0: set something up where you can record nonstop. A lot of devices don't really do that because they're all kind of like trying to conserve battery life, but you can maybe set up something that does it. I have to look to see what would be able to do that. Maybe like the Nest cams, I think they can record 24/7. So if you want to have that continuous loop, and some of the cams like the Eufy cams, I think can do that if they're plugged in. But I would do that, and I would also, you know, fortify your place, get some stronger protections. I would get a camera inside the front door, and if you walk past that camera, just understand that it's going to be recording you, and then if someone slips in past you, it's not going to record based on the way these things happen. And I will tell one story before we go to break here. We got a pizza delivered once, and the pizza was sitting out there because we didn't get a notification from the Ring. You know, this is when the pizza people, they ring and run. They just throw the pizza on your doorstep and they go away. Well, this person didn't ring the bell. They didn't do anything. And after like an hour and a half, we're sitting there going, where is this pizza? And I open up the front door and sure enough, the pizza is just sitting there right in front of my door. And I said, how long has this been sitting here? I looked at my app and it was delivered like 45 minutes ago. I said, well, that's weird because the Ring camera didn't notify me. Well, I open up the Ring camera and turns out my Ring camera was frozen. So I don't know how long this thing had been frozen, but it just needed to be restarted. And once it was restarted, then it started giving me the motion alerts again. I should have realized I had no motion alerts for like 2 days. Anyway, so that could be it too. But since you're getting recordings, that doesn't seem to be it. 888-RICH-101, 888-742-4101. Thanks for the call, Rachel. Stay safe there, please. You got to figure that out. Got it. Unless this person's a ghost. You gotta figure out. Talk to your neighbors. Is anyone else getting broken into? More Rich on Tech after this.
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0: one explanation. The other explanation is I would look at your notifications, and inside your notifications, there's a whole bunch of settings which hear outgoing and incoming message sounds. So you can look at those and see if you want the messages to make sounds and maybe give it a different sound so that it's different and you can identify it versus the sound that everything else makes.
1: So I'm supposed to look at my what?
0: Go into your settings on your Google Messages, and there's some settings in there that I would take a look at, like your notification sound and also the spam filter, and see if that's happening. So how many times a day is this happening?
1: Oh, while I was on the phone waiting for you, it seemed like it happened 6-7 times while I was waiting on the phone for you.
0: Oh, wow. 6 or 7 times. And every time there's no message, but you're hearing...
1: No message.
0: Okay. And are you sure these are notification sounds and not your email?
1: Not my email, no.
0: It's just your messages.
1: Yeah.
0: Okay. It sounds to me like it is some sort of... I really don't know what would be causing that, except for the fact that it's the messages coming in that's getting filtered into your spam. So that's the only thing I can think of. What I would do is maybe try changing the notification sound for your messages and see if it keeps making that sound, or if it doesn't, if it keeps making the same sound you heard before, that means it's another app that is making that sound. The other thing I would do is do all the software updates on your phone, make sure that you have that all going on, and do the operating system updates and do your app updates, and then restart your phone and see if this continues to happen. Sorry that's happening to you, Linda. That is definitely frustrating. 888-RICH-101. Coming up next, we are going to talk to Tyler, the antenna man. If you need help choosing antenna.
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0: Welcome back to the Ramsey Show in the Fairwinds Credit Union Studio. Manny is in Atlanta, Georgia. Hi, Manny. How are you?
1: Good. How are you?
0: Better than I deserve. What's up?
1: Hey, so I got a rental property that's worth $600,000. Well, it's estimated between $575,000 and $600,000. I owe $340,000 on it, and I have $30,000 in personal debt and $20,000 in business debt. I'm coming up on a bonus next year that I should be able to wipe out all the debt. I'm trying to just, you know, but I'm feeling a little pressure, and I'm not sure if I should sell that rental to pay off the debt.
0: What do you owe on your personal residence?
1: Hold it out.
0: What do you owe on your home?
1: My home, I owe $200.
0: Okay.
1: Just under $199, I think.
0: Okay, cool. So you have a business debt, but you get a bonus. Sounds like you're an employee. How do you have both?
1: I have a business I purchased last year, and I also have a full-time job.
0: Oh, okay. So your business that you bought has got the $30,000, and it's a side hustle.
1: I have $30,000 in personal debt, and then I have $20,000
0: in business debt. Okay, so what kind of business debt? What do you owe the business debt on? Who do you owe it to?
1: Credit card.
0: Okay, it's not business debt, it's personal. You allocated it in your mind to business, but the bank doesn't know it's business. It's in your name.
1: Yeah, it's
0: so you have $20,000 in credit card debt because you used a credit card to buy a business. Okay. All right. And then $30,000 worth of other personal debt in addition to that. So there's no such thing as business debt on something like this because banks don't loan money to businesses your size. They loan money to people that do things like businesses your size, which is fine. Okay. So anyway, minor detail. Now, so $250,000 gets you out of debt 100%. And you make what a year again?
1: I make $60,000 a year, but then I get paid a bonus based on the revenue that the business that I work for does.
0: Another $50,000.
1: It's based on the revenue. So, like, this year, the bonus is projected to be $100,000, and I get paid it first quarter of the year and third quarter.
0: Wow.
1: And so next year, I would get paid about $50,000 in January, and then the other $50,000 in July.
0: Okay. All right. So the premise that we're using to answer your question overall, you've asked a very nuanced, tactical question, but the principle is that what we have found in 35 years of doing this is, and proven it, by the way, is the fastest method to build wealth is to not have debt. Because your most powerful wealth-building tool is your income, and when you give it to a stupid bank, it keeps you from building wealth. And so what I'm always going to lead you towards is being debt-free as soon as possible. The $50,000 in miscellaneous debt, the $200,000 mortgage, and the rental. And so I love rental properties, and you're making money, and you're making good money, and you're making it in kind of a weird way, which is fun because it makes you live on the 60 and then gives you 100 to do something else with, it sounds like. Are you married?
1: Yes.
0: What does she make?
1: Well, she works in the business.
0: Okay. What's the business make a year?
1: Well, we just bought it, so this is our second year.
0: Well, you didn't pay money for a business that doesn't make money, did you?
1: Well,
0: oh, you did.
1: We did, yes. we did. It does make money, but we've just invested it back into the business.
0: Okay, so what's the profit on the business a year?
1: Last year, the business made, it was just under $60,000.
0: Okay, that you paid taxes on?
1: Yes.
0: Okay. Okay. And so, good. Thank goodness.
2: What'd you buy it for?
1: $200,000.
0: Okay. And but you paid cash for all of it, but 20.
1: No. So I'm sorry, I messed up on that. So I have it seller financed.
0: So there's more debt. Okay, how much do you owe the seller?
1: Right now it's about 60,000 that's left.
0: Okay. All right. Yes, sell the rental property and pay off the 60,000 and pay off the 50,000 and pay off your home mortgage, and then you're 100% debt free and you're making $250,000 a year pretty soon, and you're able to cash and invest and buy another rental property later on for cash if you want.

0: But I'm going to use this rental property to clean up this mess right now.
1: Okay.
0: Because here,
1: okay.
0: Think about this for a minute. How would you, what business decisions would you make that are different, and how would you walk and talk inside your office with your employer if you had no mortgage, no credit card, no debt, no seller financing, zero debt in your life? Can you breathe that level of peace into your lungs?
1: Oh, it's so really good.
0: Yeah.
1: I just
0: that's
1: about
0: worth
1: the,
0: trading
1: like,
0: a rental property for.
1: Okay. So you wouldn't wait and because I could pay off.
0: I know. I heard you. You can't pay it all. You just kept stacking debt in the conversation. For a minute, your bonus was going to handle it. But then after we finished the conversation, your bonus doesn't even come close anymore. So.
2: How much do you cash flow on this rental property?
1: $1,100.
0: Yeah.
2: So put it this way.
0: You're paying more than $1,100 in payments.
2: Yes. And this $100,000, you're going to clear all your debts off. And if you get this $100,000 bonus and it all comes through as you think it's going to, just that's 8 years, 9 years of rental of cash flow on this property.
0: Yeah.
2: You just accelerated that.
0: Exactly.
2: Right. So pocket that, be happy, put that $100,000 towards the life you and your wife want to live in investments and what, I mean, you'll have no payments. You'll do whatever you want with the $100,000.
0: Yeah. Go become a multimillionaire now with no debt payments and a great income and a good business and a good job.
2: And by the way, You can do this two ways emotionally. You can think you're quote unquote losing this rental house, or you can think, thank God I have this thing that can clear up all of these goofy decisions I've made up until now and let me do a hard reset. And we've learned our lesson. We're never going to borrow money again. We're going to have $100,000 cash in the bank on top of what we already, my salary. We were able to just do a control alt delete. That's an amazing place to be. Be really grateful that you're in this position.
0: Yeah.
2: Go sell that house.
0: It's wonderful. Yeah. It's exactly what I would do. And if you want to own real estate, just start stacking some of your bonuses in just, you know, in a high yield savings and look over there and go, oh, there's $400,000 over there. Let's go buy a rental house. If you want to do that, that's okay. But that's 3 years out.

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0: 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Kayla is in Des Moines. Hi, Kayla. How are you?
1: Good. How are you?
0: Better than I deserve. What's up?
1: So I'm calling because I was in baby step seven, my husband and I, when we were 27 years old. We had a paid off mortgage, no debt, and in the last 10 years, we have just backslid, and I really don't have a good excuse for it other than it was just keeping up with the Joneses. And currently, we're living in a house where our monthly income is, where our mortgage is about 33% of our monthly income, and we just feel so overwhelmed at the every month, at the end of the month, for financially, that I was just wondering if you think I should sell my house and downsize to something cheaper.
0: Wow. I hear the pain of regret in your voice. Feels dirty, doesn't it?
1: Yeah, it really just feels like we had it all figured out, and now we're just normal.
0: Oh, you just got lazy. You got relaxed, and then went back to being like everybody else. I'm so sorry.
2: How old are you, Kim?
0: That's a horrible feeling.
1: Yeah, so I'm 37, and in the last 3 years, we have bought and sold three separate houses, and that's really where my apprehension comes in from selling my house. And just
0: why?
1: I guess just lifestyle creeps, just wanting.
0: You moved up every time? You moved up every time?
1: Yes.
2: Kayla, I want to tell me if I'm wrong. I want to push on this a little bit. There is an unsettledness in your marriage. Fair?
1: Financially, definitely.
2: And maybe it's just financially, but there's something that y'all are chasing. That over here, we're going to finally feel a certain way, and then we need to go over here. And

0: and this will make us whole, and this will bring us, like, there's something that, a disconnection between you and your spouse that is, y'all are chasing with these other things.
1: You're looking for love in all the wrong places.
0: Yeah. Am I off my rocker?
2: I have a pretty happy marriage. It's,
0: okay.
2: I mean, I do feel like we're chasing something, and it's more just the, you know, trying to keep up with a job.
1: I'll be happy
2: like
1: when.
2: I really don't have
1: I'll be
2: a
1: happy
2: marriage.
1: When. I'll be happy when.
0: Yeah. Well, and you can have a happy when. Marriage that's not a united one. You can have, you can
1: discontented.
0: One, yeah, one or both of you can be peacekeepers, and y'all can find yourselves sitting 6 inches away from each other on the couch, but y'all are 6,000 miles from each other. Y'all are on different planets. And y'all could say, no, we're happy. We don't yell. We don't scream. We like each other. But that's different than being, we are unified building a thing together, and building this thing has costs, and it has wins associated with it, right? But all I have to say is, yeah, I'll let Dave answer the question. About
1: it,
0: the money,
1: it just sounds like it's. I agree. It sounds like there's like discontentment has been driving this, and so contentment is a spiritual decision. Godliness with contentment is great gain. To be able to just sit and breathe and call where I am okay, and we're not going to die from where we are. We're going to work to be better. We're going to be ambitious, but we can also be content.
0: We're being ambitious for a thing.
1: Yeah, the difference is that we're not chasing happiness in a wrong location. Like, it'll all be okay when. I'll be happy if I got this. I'll be happy if I did that. I'll be happy if I had a better car. I'll be happy if the kids were in that school district. I'll be happy if we had a white kitchen, you know, or whatever, which might have been said at my house a few years ago. So, but yeah.
0: And what you found at every new house y'all bought, y'all went with you.
1: Yeah.
0: Right? And
1: so, I want you to get under the hood on this. You and your husband sit down and start talking about it. Okay, what were we chasing that caused us to make these decisions? And I don't want to make a new decision using that same chase.
0: That's exactly right.
1: I want to make a new decision based on math, and does it take us towards our new goal?
0: Because, yes, and because you've run towards a different house, a quote-unquote upgrading house for the last 3 years, you're still going to be running. You might be running a different direction, but you're still just running from something. Instead of saying, hey, I love that, the diagnosis of our problem, if we just say, what have we been chasing, and who do we want to be? How do we want our, wherever we live, a one-bedroom apartment or a really fancy house, how do I want this house to feel? And, man, begin to reverse engineer the action steps we're going to take so that we can get to this warmth and joy and laughter. What do we want our life to feel like?
1: It's a really heartfelt, authentic question.
0: It's a
1: like
0: great
1: your
0: question.
1: I
0: love it.
1: I appreciate you being vulnerable about it and letting us jump on this problem with you. The So this is what drives a lot of stuff. I mean, I'm asked, you know, what's the most powerful financial principle? Contentment. Because when you're content, you don't go in debt to buy something you can't afford. When you're content, you can live on less than you make. When you're content, you can be generous. When you're content, you can invest and save because you don't have to consume all of it.
0: Who was Warren Buffett's right-hand man?
1: Charlie.
0: Yeah, man, he has some great one-liners about, like, my watch costs $30 and it tells the same time your watch does, right? Like, just some, if you can learn to settle in here and just drop your shoulders, man, you become so free, you can do whatever you want because you're not subject to the whims of other people's approval.
1: It's strange, though. I mean, and part of contentment is I don't care what anybody thinks.
0: Yeah.
1: Which we always find that statement among millionaires.
0: Yeah,
1: I got out of debt and I became wealthy when I quit caring what others think.
0: Why do you drive a Toyota and you're worth $4 million? I don't care. Why do you?
1: I'm not taking a poll.
0: Yeah. Why do you wear those shoes?
1: At a stoplight.
0: I know
1: from people I don't even know.
0: Because I don't care. Yeah. Yeah. Dave, I think people hear this as, for lack of better terms, oppressive speech. This is the most empowering thing you could tell somebody is unhook yourself from all of these phantom judgments that you think are being cast your way and get in the driver's seat of your own life. Become the chief agent in where you and your spouse want to go. Man, you can just do anything.
1: Yeah.
0: And it's pretty extraordinary.
1: We had a relative when we got hardcore after the bankruptcy, we got hardcore. And we still are. We never quit. Yeah. We don't borrow money for anything ever. And we don't care what you think. period. Now, I'll try to convince you for your sake if you're asking me a question. That's what I do here on the air. But in terms of, do I need your approval to become as wealthy as we have become by not borrowing money? No, I don't need your approval. Not at all. I'm not taking a poll. And then we had a relative that's like, I'm worried about y'all. I think a bankruptcy damaged you. I think you need counseling. And I'm like, for sure, but not for the reasons you think. And so we took her on a cruise a few years later.
0: Well,
1: just to say thanks for her advice. It was full of crap. But yeah. I think you need counseling. I think you've joined a cult. Is that church you're going to? A cult? Church lady, right?
0: I'm yeah.
1: Just, thank you, Dana Carvey. Yeah.
0: But if you find yourself running, and you're running from thing to thing to thing.
1: That's so good, Kayla. Thank you. You got us off. You got us off on this.
0: Yeah, the most helpful thing you can do sometimes is just stop running.
1: Why?
0: Stop
1: what,
0: running.
1: What am I running? What? Why am I? Why am I in this race?
0: Yeah,
1: they call it the rat race.
0: Yeah, I was telling you off air.
1: They don't call it the thoroughbred race. They call it rats.
0: A powerful book by Ty Wynn. He's a professor in the University of Utah, called The Score. But he asked this really important question in the book: is this the game I want to be playing?
1: That's it.
0: Yeah. And man, that question is, I ask myself that 10 times a day.
1: Take my marbles and go home. Thank you.
0: Somebody cuts me off in traffic and I feel it. Is this a game I want to play? No. Right? To it, like all of it.
1: Is this the hill you really want to die?
0: Is this it? No, man.
1: That's so good.
0: I want joy in my house. That's what I want.

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16: To invest in the markets instead of memories. I know that sounds kind of odd. She would rather spend the money, I don't want to say now, but rather spend it on the kids and grandkids making memories than leaving a legacy.
17: Well, you should do both.
16: I'm trying to get convince her that our that's not really an angry discussion. Our discussions mostly center on she likes to take our entire family on cruises.
17: Mm-hmm.
16: And
17: what's your net worth?
16: Probably about 1.2 or 3.
17: Okay, and what's your household income?
16: About 190.
17: And what does she spend on a cruise when she takes the whole family?
16: About 30. 35.
17: Okay. That doesn't keep you from investing.
16: It, well, I guess in a way it does. We definitely, we max out our 401.
17: It keeps you from, well, then you're investing.
16: Well, I'd like to put more in because I would love to leave my kids and grandkids something, I don't want to say substantial because I know that we've
17: you're
16: got
17: a millionaire.
16: Grandkids. Yeah.
17: What'd your parents leave you?
16: Thank God I have both my parents still.
17: Okay. What will they leave you?

0: for almost 40 years now. My feet, legs, and hips and back are shot.
1: Okay.
0: And when I finally do retire, that $190,000 is not going to be coming in.
2: Agreed.
0: So.
1: Agreed. But hold on.
0: He wants me to work until I'm about 65, 66, 67, and I don't want that.
1: Have you had that conversation? I'm in pain.
0: Yes.
1: I want to enjoy the rest of my life with you, with the grandkids.
3: And we don't have enough saved to do that right now.
0: Well, you guys are old enough to remember 2008, and a small part of this, maybe a major part, is that I had a lot of hubris when I was young and put our business almost into almost $1 million in debt to the state, the feds, purveyors, insurance, et cetera, et cetera, et cetera. So she has this idea that money is fleeting and to enjoy it while you have it. And since 2008, we paid off our house. We paid off our mortgage. We have about a half a million in our 401. So we've climbed out of that hole by doing the Ramsey thing before we knew there was Ramsey.
3: Yeah, good for you. Well done.
0: We sold everything. We lived on.
3: So you're how old today, did you say?
0: 58.
3: Okay. All right. So I think you sit down and start having some very granular conversations and say, okay, my back hurts, my hips hurt. I'm not doing this till I'm 67.
1: I can't.
3: And so what's going to happen is that if we, to the extent we spend all of the investment money, we're going to end up in a much reduced lifestyle from the time I retire on. And so this, so we can do some things. We can do the occasional cruise for everybody. We can still do a $30,000 thing. That's not undoable, but we can't do three of them because the other two things that are that size, I need to go into investing so that we're doing both things well. And I need you to join me emotionally in doing both of these things, having fun with the money and investing it, instead of me feeling like I'm dragging you, kicking and screaming, and you're like a kid on the cereal aisle throwing a fit that you want sugary cereal right now. And I don't, you know, so I want us to be joined, and the healing from 2008 from the mistakes is in our rearview mirror, and we're joined together. And we're walking into a cool new future that's a $2 or $3 million net worth in our early 60s. And while we're doing that, we're going to do some fun things too. But I'm nervous about that. So my tendency is to run honey over onto the saving only side. And your tendency is to run over to the other side. Both are actually correct. And we need to be doing both. But we need to be unified in doing both.
1: And it, man, couldn't have said it better. And the thing I'll add is, Mark, you need a finish line because you're going to chase the word substantial. You're going to chase the word legacy. And if you don't give yourself I want every grandkid to get $25,000. I want my four kids to each get, if you don't give yourself some, in that, by the way, that finish line can move, right? Let's say you sell your restaurant and you get eight times what you thought. That can move, but man, you're going to be chasing an ever moving finish line. Yeah. Called substantial and called legacy, if you don't put some concrete ideas around that.
3: If your grandkids and kids have got no sense, it doesn't matter if you leave them $1 million or $10 million, it'll be gone in 4 months. So,
1: you probably don't think any less of your parents.
3: Either. Yeah, you don't, because you didn't
1: feel aren't going to leave you a ton of money
3: from them.
1: Yeah.
3: And so, changing your family tree is a good goal. It's a good goal, unless it drives you to do like you're incomplete if you don't do it somehow.
1: There you go.
3: And so that's what we want to avoid. Brian is with us. Brian is in Joplin, Missouri. Hey, Brian, what's up?
4: Yes, sir. I'm a heavy equipment mechanic, and I was needing help on this decision to run my business full time or to keep working for my current employer.
3: What's your business? Four.
4: I'm a mobile heavy equipment mechanic.
3: How much are you making doing that?
4: About $4,000 a month. That's just in the evenings after 5:30 to about 10 or 11 o'clock at night, and then on the weekends.
3: Good for you. And what do you make on your day job?
4: About $5,500 a weekly, $35 an hour, doing it 60 hours a week.
3: So you're making $20,000 a month at your day job?
4: No, sir. Just $5,500 monthly. I'm

0: Monthly, not weekly. You said weekly. Okay.
1: Yes, sir.
0: And so you got one that's doing 5,500 a month and one that's doing 4,000 a month, right?
1: Yes, sir. And it's hard to juggle the two at the moment.
0: Can you cut your hours back on your heavy equipment day job?
1: That's what I currently did, the 40 hours a week. And it's still hard to balance because I'm.
0: I hear you. Can you cut it more?
1: I can see. I can ask him and see.
0: Yeah. I would ask my employer to let me have Fridays off.
1: Yes, sir. That's what I'm currently doing now. And I've got established customers, and I know I could double it if I ended up doing it.
0: Well, we hope you can double it because you're getting ready to cut your pay in half when you quit.
1: Yes, sir. That's right.
0: So what I like to do in these situations, I want you to do this, okay? But I want to pull the boat really close to the dock so I'm not taking a leap of faith. And right now you're taking a leap of faith, like you're going to cut $5,500 if you quit today out of a month. And you got to make that up, and you're only making four now. And if you don't make it up, then you're going to feel that water when you hit it. So I'd like to say we're making six or seven on the business, and we've cut the hours down on the day job. That gets the boat closer to the dock, and then you just step into the boat. You don't have to jump and hope you hit it. And so that's what I'm going to do. I want to get your I know you're tired and you're a hard-working dude, and I love what you're doing,
2: man.
0: I want you to go do this. I want you to go in business for yourself. I'm going to send you a copy of Building a Business You Love, our book, and I want you to read it.

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0: Our scripture of the day, 1 Corinthians 10:13. No temptation has overtaken you except what is common to mankind. And God is faithful. He will not let you be tempted beyond what you can bear. But when you are tempted, he will also provide a way out so that you can endure it. Ronald Reagan said, status quo, you know, is Latin for the mess we're in.
9: That is fantastic.
0: That's great. I love it. Oliver's in Connecticut. Hey, Oliver, what's up in your world?
10: Hey, Dave, thanks for taking my call. I love your show.
0: Well, thank you, sir.
10: Yes. My question, I'm 46. Single, no kids, no debt. I haven't had any kind of full-time work in about a year and a half. I do have some pretty good savings, and I'd like to know your opinion if you think I may be able to retire at this point.
0: Today?
10: Yeah. I mean, yes. Okay. Yes, not so, have to work again.
0: What are you going to do the rest of your life?
10: Well... You know, it's funny. I actually interviewed for a part-time minimum wage job today because it has been kind of boring. I tried to get some jobs. I haven't had luck because they say you don't have the education or grad school or experience. So it.
0: What are you
10: going
0: to do with the rest of your life, Oliver?
10: I would like to have a wife and a child, and so that's part of the question is.
0: And that requires not working.
10: It may be a possibility. I can tell you my financials, and maybe you could tell me your opinion.
0: My opinion is you shouldn't quit work at 46, regardless of your financials. You should be doing something for the good of mankind and yourself. You don't have to work a slave job. You don't have to work 40 hours or 80 hours a week or something, but you ought to be doing something. Okay, so what is your net worth? What do you have saved?
10: I have $2.7 million in a brokerage. Mm-hmm. $1 million of that's in a Roth. Those are, like you suggest, mutual funds and ETFs that average about 10 to 11%. I have a three-family house I own, which cash flow about $300 a month. That's $30,000 in HSA, $40,000 high-yield savings account. And
0: where'd you get all that?
10: I ran a tennis business for about 15 years.
0: And sold it?
10: No, I was leasing space out of an indoor tennis club, and they sold the club. I was trying to buy the club, and the owner was going to sell it to me, and then at the last minute, he said he sold it to a golf buddy. The golf buddy came in, and he said, I have new plans for the place, and you're not part of them.
0: Okay, so you lost your lease, and you just closed mm-hmm. the business, but the money came from making a lot of money in the tennis business.
10: Yeah, I set it up as an S corp. I had 1099 workers.
0: But I mean, you made a profit, a lot of money, and you stacked it. That's where the money came from. That's what I'm trying to ascertain.
10: I live a simple life.
0: Okay, so what does it take you to live on a year if you wanted to not work anymore? What do you need to live on?
10: Well, right now it's about $85,000 a year. Okay. But I rent, and I would like to buy a house.
0: Yeah. Well, your non-Roth investments should be generating more than $85,000 a year.
10: Mm-hmm.
0: And so, yeah, you could quit today. But aside from the finances, I don't think you need to quit today. And you are a proven entrepreneur. You ran a very lucrative business.

0: You developed the business model. Obviously, a love for tennis that you parlayed into whatever sources of revenue there, and, you know, and stacked $3 million. Way to go. And you're only 46. So, I don't, you know, do you not remember how alive you felt when you were fighting those battles growing that business?
1: It did feel good, and yeah. I haven't been able to come up with any other entrepreneurial ideas. And before that business, part of working so hard was I had 8 or 9 jobs
0: yeah.
1: that were just terrible, most of them being commission-only, dollar-for-dollar sales
0: yeah.
1: jobs.
0: Okay, so don't do that. You don't have to. You got $85,000 coming off that brokerage account, so we're not stressed about where we're going to go or what we're going to do. But if you want a wife and kid, I think you're a lot more attractive if you're actually out there doing something. And most women don't want to marry a couch potato, even if they're independently wealthy.
2: Yeah, and the research is pretty clear that when you quit to do nothing, your body gets the message, and it will
0: quit.
2: Start to send the signals, we're done here. Our work is done here. And you'll see your health fall off a cliff, your emotional, mental health will fall off a cliff. Your body just starts shutting it down. So I
0: would go and do, you know, if Ramsey closed today, I'm 66, not 46. I would go and open a business because it's fun. Because I enjoy business. I enjoy running a business. I enjoy the challenge. I enjoy the building of something that's profitable that the marketplace likes and gives you money for. And
2: I'll say this.
0: Happy customer.
2: You are the most singularly focused business person I've ever been around who's got an obsession with helping the frontline customer, right? Like, I know you like building a business, but I think you like helping people a lot.
0: Yeah, but that's a good business, does that?
2: That's exactly right.
0: If you're running car repair, you better like helping people.
2: That's exactly right.
0: Yeah, if you're a doctor, a medical doctor, you should like helping people.
2: Feel better. Yeah. So Oliver, like, what about did you like the tennis business? Because man, open a tennis business. Or did you like the teaching part? Or do you like seeing the light bulb come on in young kids and teenagers and taking pretty good athletes and helping them become excellent? Like, what about that? You can do that anywhere.
0: Yeah, exactly.
2: All over the place. But find the thing.
0: So going and interviewing for a job and them saying you don't have a degree after you made $3 million is kind of funny.
2: Yeah, it's absurd.
0: The guy telling you that's used to be your employee.
2: Yeah, he used to hire you to teach his kid how to play tennis, right?
0: Yeah. And so, no, that does not steal my hope and make me want to quit. Quite to the contrary. It gives me a real reason to go start a business and kick his butt. All right. Joey's in Grand Rapids. Hey, Joey, what's up?
3: Hey, so I am a recovering gambling addict. Today's 31 days for not gambling. And
2: good for you.
4: Congratulations, dude.
3: Thank you.
0: Way to go. What were you gambling on?
3: Stupid apps like MGM, like on the slot machines and stuff. It's a losing game.
0: Yeah, it is. It's a house wins. Okay, good for
4: you. Proud of you, Joey.
0: How can we help?
3: Thank you. Yeah, so I started budgeting in June of this year from watching your guys' show, and I've accumulated some debt from gambling. I've already paid off. I started with $28,000 in debt. I got it down to $23,911.
0: Way to go.
3: But I'm trying to figure out how to prioritize it.
0: List your debts smallest to largest.
3: Yeah.
0: Regardless of what kind of debt or what the interest rate is.
3: Yeah, absolutely. Credit cards, I owe $10,115.
0: On one card?
3: No, it's four separate cards.
0: List them individually.
3: Okay.
0: Smallest to largest, pay minimum payments on everything but the little one, and attack the little one with a vengeance. Hey, we want to be part of your healing. I'm excited for your journey. We're going to send you a copy of The Total Money Makeover, which will show you exactly how to do all of this stuff, Joey. Way to go, man. I'm proud of you. We're also going to sign you up for Every Dollar, the advanced version of our budgeting app, to also help you to continue this healing process. We want to be there for you and give you everything you can do. Hey, you young guys out there, you need to take Joey's cue. Fastest thing that's destroying men, young men in their 20s, is sports betting. I mean, DraftKings is not a blessing to your life, I'll just tell you. It's screwing up more of you guys than anything else we're running into. So Joey's just the tip of the iceberg. So make sure you do this stuff. Hey, guys, that's how it's done. It's common

0: cents for your dollars and cents. And, you know, grandma's advice still works, even if it's filtered through a John Delaney or a Dave Ramsey.
1: 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Works 100% of the time.
0: There it is. We'll be back with you before you know it. In the meantime, remember, there's ultimately only one way to financial peace, and that's to walk daily with the Prince of Peace, Christ Jesus.

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4: New strikes on Iran. I'm Ted Lindner, Fox News. The U.S. military targeting missile launch sites on an island in the Strait of Hormuz. Fox's Jill Nato's got the details for us tonight.
5: CENTCOM says Islamic Revolutionary Guard Corps forces were observed preparing to launch rockets with sea mines into the Strait of Hormuz. The U.S. military also says they had just completed clearing mines out of the strait last week. So new American strikes took out two Iranian launchers before those mines could get into the water. Iran's Revolutionary Guard says several soldiers and citizens were killed and injured in the attack. The fighting comes just days after the Trump administration said it's increasing economic pressure to try to end its war with Iran rather than military action. Jill Nato, Fox News.
4: Fox learning the U.S. forces in Jordan were being fired upon in retaliation. Nepal recovering after deadly flooding swept through the region last week. Fox's Stephanie Bennett with more on that.
6: Nepal's tourism board provided an update saying 289 missing foreign nationals have been rescued, including two Americans. But the situation is growing more dire by the day. Heavy rains swelled rivers and lakes upstream. Those rising water levels forced crews to completely stop rescue operations at times. Trying to get teams and supplies into the area is also extremely challenging. Flood warnings were sent to residents' phones telling them to get to higher ground. Crews focused on rescuing hundreds of people possibly trapped inside tunnels at a hydropower project in Nepal.
4: At least 800 people are dead. More than 3,000 remain missing. President Trump escalating his trade war with Canada, posting on social media that Canadian companies wanting to do business with the U.S. move here to avoid newly imposed tariffs. The president writing, "I don't want Canadian anything." 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
4: The jury in the Lindsey Clancy murder trial in Massachusetts continues deliberations on Monday. Fox's Grinnell Scott with more.
19: Nine women and three men still have the fate of Lindsey Clancy in their hands. She's the mom who in 2023 killed her three young children in her Duxbury, Massachusetts home. Prosecutors argued Clancy knew she was committing murder. Her defense claims postpartum psychosis kept her from knowing right from wrong. Last week, the jury asked to see two pieces of evidence, the knife Clancy used to cut herself, as well as plastic bags full of pills she was taking. Convictions on either first-degree murder, second-degree murder, or manslaughter will send Clancy to prison. Being found not criminally responsible will return her to a state mental health facility. Grinnell Scott, Fox News.
4: Congress returns from its August recess Monday. Fox's Jared Halpern with more.
11: The Republican-controlled House is back in session this week with a busy to-do list over the next few weeks. Topping that agenda, a government spending bill to prevent a pre-election shutdown at the end of September. The House and Senate each passed competing proposals to extend funding into December. House Republicans are also eager to push through another budget reconciliation bill, and the White House is urging passage of a supplemental spending package to provide the military with billions of dollars to replenish weapons stockpiles. The Senate does not return to Washington until the middle of September. In Washington, Jared Halpern, Fox News.
4: More than 20 people are missing or unaccounted for after flash flooding at the Grand Canyon Saturday. The National Park Service asking for the public's help to get information about campers and hikers who may have been in the area of the Bright Angel Canyon and Phantom Ranch. Dozens of people were evacuated as floodwaters pushed boulders and debris into the Colorado River, with more rain in the forecast. I'm Ted Lindner. This is Fox News.
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0: Normal is broke. 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Ryan is in Wake Forest, North Carolina. Hey, Ryan, what's up?
1: Hi, Dave. How are you doing today?
0: Better than I deserve. What's up?
1: Amen. Well, I'm calling because I'm a single mom of two, and I also take care of my mom. And my question today is about how do I manage paying off debt while I'm still incurring medical expenses from both her, and I also have a daughter who was hospitalized, and she's got ongoing medical care that's needed as well.
0: Okay. So you have health insurance, I assume.
1: I have health insurance, but we have, we've maxed out the deductible, and we're getting close to maxing out the out-of-pocket expenses as well, too.
0: Mm-hmm.
1: But even that, the deductible is high because we have a high deductible insurance plan.
0: Mm-hmm. Okay. And so what do you make a year?
1: In total, 160.
0: Okay.

0: And how high is your deductible?
1: It's $5,000.
0: And what's your max out of pocket?
1: Another $4,000.
0: Okay. So $9,000 does not break you if you make 160. I'm confused.
1: It doesn't break me, but I'm also, I've got other expenses, debt that I'm trying to pay off as well.
0: Okay. There's not pay. You don't pay all. I mean, if you have medical bills that are ongoing, that exceed the $9,000, what would they be?
1: That exceed the $9,000? It would be, well, so for my daughter, she's, I don't want to say too much, but she's got medical expenses that are going to be ongoing for the unforeseeable future.
0: So she's got a chronic, she's got a chronic issue of some kind.
1: Yes.
0: Okay, but
1: yes,
0: but above the $9,000, do you come out of pocket for the for that situation?
1: I'm sure because it's all fairly new.
0: Okay. Well, it shouldn't be.
1: So
0: I mean,
1: there's some things that they cover and some things that they don't.
0: Unless you're trying to get a treatment that your insurance company doesn't cover, the $9,000 should be the end of it. Now, okay, so you keep, I'm a little bit confused with the way you're using the words on pay off your bills. You pay your monthly bills. You pay your electricity. You pay your water. You pay, you buy food.
1: Sorry. Yeah.
0: You buy food.
1: Yeah, sorry. I should have said debt.
0: Okay.
1: Said debt.
0: And then how much debt do you have?
1: So I've got $20K in a car and $3K on a credit card.
0: Mm-hmm.
1: And then $190 mortgage.
0: Okay. Good. Good. None of that's out of
1: and
0: line.
1: Part of that is, and part of that is an HE loan. So about 55 of that 190 is the HE loan.
0: You mean like a second, like an HO, a home equity
2: home
0: loan?
2: Equity,
1: a home equity.
0: Okay.
1: Mm-hmm.
0: Okay. All right. And so you've got two house payments, a car payment, and some credit cards, and you've got some ongoing medical bills with your daughter's chronic issues, and you make $160.
1: Right.
0: Okay.
1: And then there's my mother as well. But,
0: okay. And what are you having to pay for her?
1: Personal. So nurse. So she's got several comorbidities, and so we're trying to pay a nurse to help take care of her.
0: And does she have income coming in to this situation?
1: She's got Social Security, but it's not a lot.
0: Like $1,200, $1,500, what?
1: Yeah, somewhere around there.
0: Okay, and what's the nurse cost?
1: About 25 to, well, depending on how much experience I have, 25 and up an hour.
0: Okay, but I mean, in a month, what are you spending on a nurse?
1: So we haven't, we just kind of use them part-time for now. But
0: okay, and what are you spending on a nurse in a month?
1: So about $1,000.
0: And your mom brings in $1,200.
1: Mm-hmm.
0: Okay, so we covered that.
1: But it will go up. Yeah.
0: Yeah. But I mean, for now, that's covered. To in the last 2 months, you're trying to figure out why you weren't paying your bills, able to pay your bills, and that pay extra on your debt. And that's what I'm trying to figure out by asking all these questions, where it's going. Okay, because I still haven't found where it's going. So it sounds like that you are a warrior princess working very hard, and you've got the emotional drain of your mom not doing well and your child with a chronic illness. And because you're not running with a full gas tank, it's hard for you to not let all this just become chaotic. And so the bills in an emotional bucket, the bills have become chaos instead of, if you didn't have all this other stuff you were carrying, you're obviously a bright woman. You would just sit down and make a list of this and start paying it because the math tells me that this is doable. But I think what's happening is you're just overwhelmed. Does that sound right?
1: That's true. That's true.
0: Okay.
1: I am overwhelmed.
0: Okay.
1: But it's more than that. It's that I feel like because I was in baby step number 4, and now I feel like I'm crawling back to baby step number 2 because of the debt that keeps in.
0: No, you went and bought a car and put yourself in baby step 2.
1: Well, no,
0: and you pulled
1: I
0: out your credit card and you used it.
1: Yeah.
0: And you kept it, too.
1: I had to buy one because there were a lot of other expenses that had, unforeseeable expenses that came up.
0: You got a lot of
1: like
0: have-tos in your life.
1: I had an HVAC system that went out. Well, I mean, it was an HVAC system that went out. And the car, I had another car, but it had over 250,000 miles on it, and I had just spent $3,000 to get it fixed, and now it needs another $3,000.
0: But you made the decision to put yourself back in this mess. You're giving me all the reasons, but you still did it.
2: Don't hear ownership as a like a character judgment or some sort of moral failure. It's owning. I took step A, B, and C. Like, the world happened to me, and I chose this path, not this path.
0: And it hurts.
2: And it hurts. Yeah. And sometimes you find yourself at a crossroads where any path you take is going to hurt. But in that case, and that's most of us, right? When that happens, mm-hmm. I'm going to take the path that's going to hurt, but going to get me to where I want to be.
0: Yeah. So you got to get back on a budget.
2: Yeah.
0: Hardcore. Beans and rice, rice and beans. And no more rationalization of pulling out the credit card, or I had to have a car, $750,000. I don't give a crap. You don't go in debt again. Period. Period. Because then you end up strapped again back here. So nothing you have today can't be cleared up. The $20,000 car can be cleared up. The $3,000 credit card can be cleared up. And you can get back on the road. But you're going to have to get above the chaos and make these monkeys all dance. Because you're in the middle of a circus. And so you're there's just monkeys running around everywhere, and you're gonna have to teach them how to get in a line and how to dance. And that's called a budget, and you crack the whip on the money monster and make it behave. Money is a fabulous slave. It's a horrible master. And it's mastering you right now. It's adding to this anxiety of being overwhelmed. You feel overwhelmed with money, with your child, with your mom. And so this is an area you actually can control.
2: The line that I was trained with that was really helpful for me when I entered into chaotic situations or facts or your friends. When everything feels like it's dumping on your head, what are the facts here? How much am I spending on nursing? How much am I spending on food? How much am I spending on this car? And what can I do to get out of this mess following the facts path here? Because the emotions are big. And that's right for them to be big. The path out here is, what's the next right move?

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0: Danny's in Columbus, Ohio. Hey, Danny, what's up?
12: Hi there. It's nice to talk to you again. So my question was, I'm in baby step number two. I am actually recently engaged, and I'm super excited about that. And we're planning a wedding for May of 2027. And I was wondering how you would help or how you would balance trying to pay off debt and finance a wedding as well as honeymoon without going into further debt.
0: Good. That's a good first goal. Congratulations. So,
12: thank you.
0: What do you make and what does she make?
12: Yeah. So, I am a full-time pastor and a part-time lifeguard, I make roughly about $45,000 a year.
0: What does she make?
12: She is a So she's a welder. She's new in her career. She's currently making about $18 an hour, and she's looking to join the union. And she, when she, if she's able to do that, she'll be able to make roughly $25 to $30 an hour starting out.
0: Okay. And has she just started the welding career? Because that's very low.
12: Yeah, so she just graduated from trade school, and she's currently working full-time for a local organization.
0: Yeah. Well, she's being dramatically underpaid.
12: Oh,
0: like half
12: okay.
0: of what she should be paid in welding right now. There's a shortage of okay. welders that have gone that know how to actually, you know, lay a bead down. And so I don't know who got her this job, but they screwed her over. So she, I mean, she can make this at Target stacking boxes without any education.
13: I just paid some welders to do some work at my house, brother, and it was way, way more than what she's getting paid. Way, like, I'm smiling now. I can't believe that.
0: Yeah. So anyway. That's thing one. Now, how much debt do you have?
12: Well, I've been on baby step number two for a couple of years. I have no consumer debt right now. The only thing I have is federal student loans.
0: That's consumer debt.
12: I was an idiot.
0: How much is your student loan debt?
12: I was an idiot, and I took out a lot, and I currently got it down to about $90,000.
0: Okay. And how much debt does she have?
12: Absolutely zero. She's been a follower of the Dave Ramsey plan.
0: Excellent.
12: Since she was 16.
0: Okay. All right. And so what are you two planning to spend on the wedding? What's your budget that you came up with that you're going to spend on the wedding?
12: Well, we wanted to keep it small. And so we're looking at somewhere between $3,000 to $4,000 for the wedding. And then we wanted to take a 2-week vacation to somewhere either in Texas or maybe Mackinac Island or something. And so we're looking at probably about $2,000 to $3,000 to do that.
0: Okay, so you need $6,000 by May.
12: Give or take, yes, sir.
0: Okay. That's $500 a month for a year. So
12: yes, sir.
0: So $600 a month in your monthly budget, or $300 in your budget, $300 in her budget, goes into the wedding account, and then you work on your debt.
12: Yes, sir. Unfortunately, that would be almost everything I'm chunking at my debt right now.
0: Okay. So you need a better extra job. Your extra job doesn't do well.
13: Or, and no, I don't want to give a controversial statement here, but

0: you might not be able to do this ministry job at $45,000 because of previous decisions you made in your life to go six figures into student loan debt.
1: A lot of ministers, as a matter of fact, somewhere around 80% of pastors today are bivocational, meaning they have a full-time job in addition to being a preacher.
2: Yes, sir. And I do work full-time as a pastor. And, you know, I work about 20, 25 hours as a lifeguard and swimming instructor for my local YMCA.
1: Yeah.
2: I find both of those to be really impactful for our community. And
1: they're not impactful enough on the $90,000.
0: Yeah. And you're going to burn yourself out. You're not going to be there for your community in 5 years because you're going to be completely cooked.
1: Yeah. You need to go make some money
0: so that you
1: can remain in the work of the Lord. Because, it's, you know, your lifeguard thing's semi-volunteer. I mean, you're not making any money there. And so you do what you want to do, but you called us. And when you do that, you're always going to get our opinion because we're like an expert on our opinion. So, I think you have an income problem. And you got a slight outgo problem if you only got $300 a month out of $45,000. So you need to get on a detailed budget. And you need to be putting some money aside to the wedding, but you have a $6,000 goal by May, and the two of you sit down and go, okay, maybe she's putting in four, you're putting in two. I don't care. But both of you have some career adjusting to do. Neither one of you are living up to your potential income producing right now. And income and money is not everything, but it does give you options.
0: And
1: you don't have any options. You're handcuffed.
0: I am all about somebody deciding, you know what, I don't want to do this thing anymore. I want to go make a quarter of my quote-unquote market value, whatever that is, and I want to just be here for my community. I love that idea. But if you've dug yourself a $90,000, $120,000 hole...
1: You gave up that option.
0: You gave up that option until you dig that, you fill that hole back up. So the fastest way to fill that hole back up and get back even on even ground is to go work a whole bunch of jobs and even do jobs that you might not think have impact, which I would argue with you in a different phone call. I think everybody who interacts with other people has an opportunity to impact people in a positive way, whether you're at fast food restaurant or a delivery person or whatever. But you gave up that right when you dug up those holes. I mean, when you dug yourself that big hole, you got to fill that sucker up. And that means you got to go get one job, two jobs. You may have to step away from your church for a season and go make a whole bunch of money doing something that you, quote unquote, don't feel called to do. But I got to clean up this mess so that I'm here in the long haul to be here for my family, for my community, for whatever I believe my faith is calling me to and all that kind of stuff.
1: Yep, that's exactly how it works. So, again, we support pastors. We work with churches all across America, and we have for 30 years. And so we've got a huge heart for people that want to serve in that way and in that role. But you don't just because it's there, you don't get a pass on the math.
0: That's it, yeah.
1: You have to address the math. And so in order to be able to stay in that kind of a role, and that's what we're looking for. Jessica's in Springfield, Missouri. Hi, Jessica. How are you?
3: Hi, David. How are you?
1: Better than I deserve. You're breaking up. Can you speak directly into your phone?
3: Yes. Is this better?
1: Yes, ma'am.
0: Much better, yeah.
3: All right. My question is whether it's a debate between me and my husband.
0: Yes. We'll solve it.
3: Fantastic. So the question is whether or not he's being spoiled or if I'm being miserly, and it's related to cars.
1: Okay. Both of you probably, okay. But anyway, yeah.
3: Both of us probably. So we have three aging cars, and they're all doing fine right now, but we imagine that his commuter vehicle will be the first that needs to be replaced maybe in a year or so.
1: Mm-hmm.
3: The question is that he has bought several new cars in his lifetime, and that's what he would like to do again. And I disagree. I've never bought a new car, and I don't see any reason to.
1: Okay.
3: I suppose we are in baby step seven.
1: Mm-hmm.
3: We're free and clear.
1: What's your net worth?
3: Probably about $5,500. We're not millionaires.
1: $5,500?
3: I'm sorry, $500.
1: $500,000. You're a half a millionaire. Okay.
3: Half a millionaire. Yeah.
1: Okay. Gotcha.
3: We have the money to purchase a new vehicle, brand mm-hmm. new, if we wanted to.
1: Mm-hmm.
3: I just don't really see the reason. So he says that after COVID happened, that depreciation on cars isn't what it used to be.
1: He's wrong.
0: I would agree with that. Comically wrong.
1: Mathematically. Arithmetic says he's wrong. Okay. So you can study it for 35 seconds on Google and you'll figure this out. I mean, it doesn't take it, you know, jump around and look at a new car that was issued in a 23 model and see what the MSRP on it was, manufacturer suggested retail price, and then see what that 23 is selling for today. And it is not up. It's down, and it's down dramatically. And sorry, but the Fauci pandemic didn't help with that. And so
3: I would agree.
1: Yeah, you win. And we tell people not to buy brand new cars because they go down so fast in value until you have at least $1 million in net worth, because they go down so fast in value. And we want you to build wealth, not screw it up. So you win, and you win.

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10: $100 a month, and I heard this 44 years ago, okay? $100 a month invested from age 25 to age 65 in a decent growth stock mutual fund at market rates of return is $1,176,000. See, I think you should not be allowed to get out of high school until you know that equation. Because it would stop all the stupid socialism stuff. Because you went, all I need is $100 a month and I can live with, be a millionaire. You know, from age 25 to age 65, age 22 to age 62, age 20 to age 60. I don't care which 40 years you want to pick it out. You can wait till 40 and do it at 80 if you want, but I wouldn't recommend it. See, anyone can become a millionaire. It's not that complicated. George and I are doing an in-depth nerd dive. I don't know exactly what an in-depth nerd dive means, but look that one up.
11: We've listened to you talk. We know what it means.
10: We know what it means. Yeah. At Investing Essentials, this is the third time I've ever done this event. And it's our two-night virtual event next week. It's the only place I unpack my entire playbook on investing, why I do what I do, why I don't do what I don't do, including exact formulas and details on how I pick real estate, how I decide whether I'm going to keep it or not. All new content. We're also going into some wealth planning, a little bit of estate planning, looking at that. God, in case you're having trouble sleeping, come watch this event. It will put you right out. Yeah. Tuesday and Wednesday evening, join us from the comfort of your own recliner. I'm kidding. Tickets start at $199. 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There's like 700,000 people have signed up for this thing.
11: That's crazy.
10: It's crazy. It's going to be like a lot of people sleeping, but yeah. Now we're going to go into the details. We're going to give it's just, I mean, we've taken the material we did last year and sadly we've added a bunch to it, so it's actually not going to be two nights of 2 hours. Brace yourself, it'll be longer than 2 hours because we're just not going to be able to cover everything we wrote, and we want to do it all, so we're going to do it. There we go. Hey, it's going to be a

0: this show, and I know you had this message, and I know you've been consistent with your message. And I don't know how nice way to say this. I didn't know you were as smart as you are. Or maybe a better way to say that is, I didn't realize the level of intentionality with which you made decisions. And even in the last 5 or 6 years, the way all of our interactions are chopped up and edited and put on clips, and then people respond to clips, whatever, I can imagine there is millions of people who see you and hear you say a few things, and this is an opportunity for them to really understand why you do what you do, not only why you teach people, but it's why you do this in your own house. And that, to me, makes this thing worth its weight in gold. Way, way underpriced, if you ask me.
1: No, thank you. That's very nice. It's funny, but it's nice. Cecilia's in Orlando. Hey, Cecilia, what's up?
2: Hi, how's it going today?
1: Better than we deserve. How can we help?
2: Lovely. So I'm about to get married.
1: Yay!
2: And I just got myself out of debt.
1: Good.
2: And I'm going to marry into a lot of debt.
1: Good.
2: My husband is a spendthrift.
1: Mm-hmm.
2: And so I'm trying to figure out, I know once we get married, I'm going to help him with getting out. We've already started the Ramsey program for him.
1: Oh, wow, good.
2: Yeah, and it's going pretty good. But once we get him out of debt, he's going to keep spending cash only. But how do I go about saving money and not putting it all towards his spendthrift ways?
1: How old are you guys?
2: 51
1: Awesomeness.
2: And 52.
1: Very cool. Very cool. Well, congratulations. I think you're going to have a great marriage. Opposites.
2: Oh, we will. We've been together a long time.
1: Opposites attract in good marriages.
2: Yes.
1: Spenders attract savers, and that's a good thing, because spenders need a saver. That way they don't have to retire and eat dog food, right?
2: True.
1: And savers need a spender in their life, so they have a life.
2: Very true.
1: He's the fun guy. You're not.
2: He is. I'm not. I like my books.
1: And he's there to help you have fun. So I'm the spender
2: yes,
1: at my
2: is.
1: House, oddly enough, and even though I teach this stuff, my wife is the natural saver. And so her natural tendency, if there's any kind of emotion involved in it, is to draw back and save. If in my case, I'm an abundance guy, she's a scarcity gal, and so I always figure I can get more money, so I'm going to go do it. And so, but we need each other to create wisdom in the middle. And wisdom is that we need to spend money on having a good life that we both are in agreement on. That's wisdom. We need to save and invest to create a quality future for us and our kids and our dogs and our cats. That's wisdom. And we need to be generous, and we need to be doing all of these things together. So you're going to have to, your job when you guys are sitting and looking at the budget is to allow some fun to be in the budget and also make sure your savings is in there. His job is to allow some savings to be in the budget and make sure that his fun is in the budget.
0: Because listen, Cecilia.
1: And then when it's all written down, you just go do it and there's no guilt.
0: Because if that's not the case, what you're telling me is a far more concerning thing. And that is, you've sat down with this man that's about to be your husband and you've said, I'm uncomfortable with how you recklessly spend money. And he looked at his future wife and said, I don't care what you think. I don't care what you feel. I'm going to do what I want to do.
1: And he didn't say that. He said, okay, let's get on a plan.
0: Is that fair?
2: No, we're on the plan. We have weekly budget meetings now. He just literally handed it all over.
1: No. You are not his mother. You're his wife.
2: No, but and we do have our budget meetings, and he does have input, and I adjust accordingly.
1: Good.
2: But right now, we're paying off his debt.
1: Good. Good.
0: Awesome.
2: So there's not a lot of wiggle.
1: Oh, great. You don't need to wiggle. You need to pay off the debt. I completely agree. But I don't want him emotionally turning this over. The two of you, like two 51-freaking-year-old grown-ups, are making grown-up decisions together because it's good for our future. He's saying, I agree with Cecilia. I need to clean this up. And so the two of us are going to work on that together. That's an adult decision. Mommy, take my bills and pay them for me is not what we want in a husband.
2: Oh, no. That we don't play
1: okay.
2: That game.
0: And
1: right.
0: Cecilia, if y'all have been together for a while and he sat down and said, I want to marry you, and I'm going to change the way I'm doing things. I'm

0: take this Dave Ramsey course. I'm going to follow these baby step things. I'm going to do a weekly budget meeting.
1: He loves you.
0: But you showing up every meeting and going, well, he's just going to go spend it. Like, generally speaking, a husband will rise to their wife's level of belief in them. You get what I'm saying?
2: Fair, yes.
0: And if he's putting the work in, however clumsy and awkward it is, he's never done this in half a century, you seeing him do the next right thing, however uncomfortable it is or whatever, and you believing in him, man, that goes a long, long way.
1: So I'll just fast forward. I mean, 28 years old, almost 40 years ago, we lost everything because of my stupidity, borrowing too much money and flipping houses, and the bank called our notes, and we lost everything, went bankrupt. So, but that's not the same Dave today that's on the microphone. And Sharon will tell you, thank God I'm not still married to the same guy I married originally.
0: Yes.
1: He has grown. And so while my tendency is to spend, the spending that we do at the Ramsey House is very much within the wisdom guidelines. And even if it might make her a little bit uncomfortable sometimes, and it makes me happy, but still, it's nowhere near where it was.
0: It's intentional.
1: I can still have my tendency, but do it with maturity.
0: There you go.

0: Hey, George Camel here. 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

0: Luke is in Fort Wayne, Indiana. Hey, Luke, what's up?
1: Hello, what's up?
0: How can we help?
1: I was just wondering, my soon-to-be wife is starting college, or she just started college, and she has enough for first semester's tuition. And I was just wondering if after that we should take out student loans to cover it until she gets her job after school, or if we should just pay it off and just live pretty tight for the next 3 years.
0: Mm. How old are you guys?
1: I just turned 20. She just turned 18.
0: Mm. And what's she studying in college?
1: Medical imaging. So she wants to be a rad tech. So she'll be making pretty good money coming out.
0: So a two-year program and she'll be making 50?
1: No, it's a four-year program, I think.
0: Really?
1: And
0: for medical imaging?
1: Yeah, she was doing like extra stuff. Like there's more classes she can take to make more starting off.
0: Maybe. She's 18. Where did we get this information about this career?
1: Her second cousin does it for a living.
0: Okay. You know how scary that sounds when you say
2: it? Yeah, the way you just said that. I puckered up pretty good, Luke.
0: Okay, I want you and her to go to the hospital and talk to the hospital administrator and find out what they're paying and does it require a 4-year degree. That's the first thing, okay? Because if we're going to study, the purpose of studying, the primary purpose of studying, especially when we're broke people, is to create a opportunity in the marketplace that we can make more money. Otherwise, you could just go take a job at Target, right?
1: Right.
0: And so if we're going to make $18 an hour after going for 4 years, then we don't need to go get that degree. That's a dumb degree. Okay? Or if you get a degree in left-handed puppetry or some kind of bullcrap degree, you know, you're going to end up being a barista. So, you need to really study what this is before you invest 4 years of your time and life into it, much less 4 years of money. And so that's thing one. Thing two is I think you're fairly new to this whole Ramsey thing and someone told you to call here, some friend or relative, and they tricked you. Because we're really kind of known, Luke, for telling people to never take out a student loan for anything.
1: Right.
0: And you asked that question with great honesty, and it tells me that you probably have not listened to this show a lot.
1: I'm pretty new listener.
0: Yeah.
1: It was just currently I don't have the money, mm-hmm. but I'd be able to save up. Probably
0: no, you asked me if you should borrow a student loan. That tells me that you don't know much about what we do, because 100% of the time we yell at people for taking out a student loan. Okay. No, under no circumstances do you take out a student loan. Yes. Okay. You investigate what is required for her to go into this field of study. If she really wants this career, or if she just thought it was a way to make money because her cousin said to, which scares the crap out of me. But, I really want her to pick out what she wants to be in life, and then what education does it take to do that? So we do not borrow money on student loans. The statistics are horrendous. 100% of the people that take out a student loan have a student loan. Only 57% of the people that start college finish.
1: Okay.
0: That's not even half.
1: Right.
0: That's how bad colleges are.
1: I agree. I decided to skip college and go straight into the workforce because I didn't believe in.
0: Yeah.
2: Well, and Luke, what we don't want to have happen, we don't want you to be in the situation where 2 years into this 4-year degree, y'all have racked up $30,000 in student loans, and then she comes home with what should be the greatest news of your life. I'm pregnant. And now she's going to decide to stop going to school, or she can't do this imaging program because she's pregnant, and so she's got to do something else. That student loan payment is still due. And so
0: that's what happens in real life.
2: So I was 18, I was 19, I was 20, I was 21. Dude, we had crazy roommates. I lived in some of the wildest living situations. I still took out student loans like a goofball, but like, yes, y'all are scratching and clawing. Y'all are eating. I mean, y'all are eating bologna sandwiches and rice and beans. Yes, y'all are just going to scratch and claw. And by the way, y'all could end up with a pretty amazing marriage together, figuring out ways to solve these problems without borrowing money, because y'all are in this thing together.
0: Yeah.
2: So That's a, it could be a cool thing 3 or 4 years down the road.
0: Let's verify that this is the proper path to get where you want to go. Let's verify that it is where we want to go. And then let's figure out the least expensive way to do it and pay cash for it. Those are the three things we would tell you to do coming out of this. I'm also going to send her a copy of Ken Collins' book, Finding the Work You're Wired to Do, because I want her to spend some time thinking about who she is, because we want to decide if we stay on this track or not. So, John, 1,000 years ago, when I was a kid, there was the grandfather of the, maybe the great-grandfather of the motivational speaking movement, was a guy named Earl Nightingale. And Earl famously says, with his deep baritone voice, Americans spend more time picking out a suit of clothes than they do their career. How'd you get that job? My buddy went over there and got it. My cousin did it. That's not how you pick your career. Okay? You look in the mirror and say, what did God design here? How am I designed? What is it I'm supposed to do? And then what with my natural giftings and talents, what kind of sharpening can I do called education and tools added in my belt called education to help me do what it is that I'm put together when I was knit in my mother's womb, according to Isaiah? What was I put when God was knitting me together with a DNA, RNA double helix and a knitting needle? What was he making, and what am I supposed to do? You need to think about that more than you think about the purse you pick out or the suit you pick out. Nobody buys a suit anymore, but the hat you buy, whatever it is, the stuff we spend time on. I fret over what I'm going to buy with this stupid thing, and then we just go take a job because your cousin had it. And that might not be the case with her, but when he said that, it just went down my spine.
2: Yeah, or you're asking an even bigger question that I always press on college students, especially college graduates. What kind of life do you want to have?
0: Yeah.
2: And does this job, instead of I want to build a life around this job, is this job in service to the person you want to become, like the life you want to hold? And if you want to help people in this particular job, man, you can do a lot of good for a lot of folks in a lot of different ways. But, man, sometimes you find yourself, I have to get a job because I got to go make money right now. And
0: my dad was a doctor, my grandpa was a doctor, so I got to be a doctor. You know what you are? A miserable doctor.
2: Man, I sat with a lot of those students sobbing.
0: Miserable.
2: I don't want to be here. Yeah.
0: Yeah. You know, I don't, listen, if you're my dentist and you're a dentist because your mommy wanted you to be a dentist, I don't want to be your patient.
2: No. Yeah.
0: I think that's going to hurt. You know, I mean, think about it, guys. You suck at stuff that you do for other people rather than the way you were designed.
2: Right.
0: And so, you know, what is it that you've got natural giftings in? And let's lean into that and let's polish it and let's hone the craft to fit, you know, by adding education to the mix. I believe in education, but randomly I'm going to be a lawyer because lawyers make money. Not all of them. Some of them are really pretty broke.
2: And I spent several years studying attorneys who got everything they wanted, and they were pretty miserable because they thought what they wanted was this number or this name on their building or whatever. And what are you looking for in your life? What's going to be the score of your life, right?
0: So that's a lot more than just what answering Luke's question, but it just kind of made me think about that deep baritone voice saying Americans spend more time picking out a suit of clothes than they do what their future career is going to be.
2: Well, and here's where Luke finds himself. Man, if y'all are young, was to say 18 and 19 years old, getting married, what y'all need right now is some money.
0: Yeah.
2: And if one of you knows, I want to go into the medical field, I want to do this thing, like you said, go sit down with some people who do that job for a living and ask how that world works, not just get some salary advice from a second cousin.
0: Yeah, here's what's weird. They might hire you over there as an assistant to the assistant tech and pay your tuition.

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3: Attacks resume. I'm Sue Guzman, Fox News. Iran retaliating against the United States Sunday with new strikes on 2 military bases in Jordan. We have the latest from Fox's Molly Line.
4: U.S. officials tell Fox News there are no significant impacts and nearly all missiles have been intercepted. Tehran says this is in response to U.S. forces blowing up 2 of its launchers on Larak Island earlier today. The U.S. claims it struck after spotting IRGC members preparing to launch rockets with sea mines into the Strait of Hormuz. Last week, President Trump warned there was a no-tolerance policy in effect on mine placement in that critical waterway. There are also new reports of another vessel being struck in the Strait on Saturday. Meantime, the U.S. ramping up economic pressure.
3: The Trump administration claims Iran's economy is on the brink of collapse. Treasury Secretary Scott Bessent says additional bank sanctions are expected to be made this week. President Trump offering Canadian firms a way to avoid U.S. tariffs.
5: The president posting on social media let all Canadian companies that are doing business with America move to the United States immediately. Then, he wrote, there are no tariffs. Calling Canada one of the worst trade offenders, the president continued, I don't want Canadian cars, I don't want Canadian parts, I don't want Canadian anything. They've been ripping us off for decades and it's going to stop. The president imposed 50% tariffs on $20 billion of Canadian goods earlier this month. Canada is now preparing retaliatory tariffs on American steel and dairy products a week from now. Jack Callahan, Fox News.
3: And officials in Nepal now warning of possible flash flooding, urging residents in flood-affected districts to remain on high alert. The levels rising in the Biotikashi River coming on the heels of Wednesday's catastrophic floods that killed 800, 3,000 missing. 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
3: The jury in the Lindsey Clancy murder trial in Massachusetts continues deliberations today. Fox's Grinnell Scott has more.
19: 9 women and 3 men still have the fate of Lindsey Clancy in their hands. She's the mom who in 2023 killed her 3 young children in her Duxbury, Massachusetts home. Prosecutors argued Clancy knew she was committing murder. Her defense claims postpartum psychosis kept her from knowing right from wrong. Last week, the jury asked to see 2 pieces of evidence. The knife Clancy used to cut herself, as well as plastic bags full of pills she was taking. Convictions on either first-degree murder, second-degree murder, or manslaughter will send Clancy to prison. Being found not criminally responsible will return her to a state mental health facility. Grinnell Scott, Fox News.
3: Congress returns from its August recess on Monday. Details from Fox's Jared Halpern.
10: The Republican-controlled House is back in session this week with a busy to-do list over the next few weeks. Topping that agenda, a government spending bill to prevent a pre-election shutdown at the end of September. The House and Senate each passed competing proposals to extend funding into December. House Republicans are also eager to push through another budget reconciliation bill, and the White House is urging passage of a supplemental spending package to provide the military with billions of dollars to replenish weapons stockpiles. The Senate does not return to Washington until the middle of September. In Washington, Jared Halpern, Fox News.
3: Lake Ontario is now called Lake America on Google Maps for U.S. users. This after President Trump ordered the name change in an executive order last week. Company says the decision was based on its practice of using the name assigned by the U.S. Geographic Names Information System. There's been no comment from Canadian Prime Minister Mark Carney or the White House. And though the change has been made on the U.S. side, it still says Lake Ontario for Canadians. I'm Sue Guzman. This is Fox News.
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0: Welcome back to the Ramsey Show in the Fairwinds Credit Union Studio. Anthony is in Canada. Hi, Anthony. How are you?
1: Hey, Dave. How's it going?
0: Better than I deserve. What's up?
1: I am just asking if I should stay at this one job that I don't really like too much, and the job and the pay is not that great, or if I should go back to kind of what I was doing beforehand, and I was making better pay, but I have been working in that industry for like 2 years now, and every so often I'd get into a job and they'd just be pretty much hiring for when they're slow, and then they lay off like not even 6 months later. But I like that industry.
0: What is the industry?
1: Electrical. I was doing like electrical apprentice.
0: Okay. Well, I mean, the electric, there's not a, I mean, that company might get slow, but the, the call for
1: like
0: electricians does not ebb and flow that much.
1: Yeah.
2: It sounds like you've bought yourself into a corner, brother, either or. And I would love for you to consider 30 other options, 27 of which may be dumb, but just to free yourself from, it's not boring job, not making much money, but stable and risky job where I love the job and it pays well, but then they just might lay you off at a moment's notice. Like that, those are two not great options. There's 300 other options, right?
1: Yeah, exactly.
0: Let's get a job that pays more and is stable and you like.
1: Yeah.
0: That's the option I want.
1: I've definitely tried to, and just since I've been in that electrical industry for however long, it's primarily only electrical businesses that would hire me. This is why I took the other job. This job I'm currently doing is to get something else on my resume. But
0: okay, how old are you?
1: I'm 21. I'm not that old yet.
0: So when did you get all of this experience? When you were 13?
1: No, it's just been in like the past like 2-3 years kind of thing.
0: Yeah, sort of.
1: I've been to like maybe like 5 different electrical businesses, and they just have been pretty much all the same.
0: Yeah, it wasn't that they saw someone with a limited resume. It's that they saw a 21-year-old.
1: Yeah.
0: And this is what, and he can do electricity, electrical work, and so we'll hire him to do electrical work. That's all it is. It's not, you're overcomplicating this. And you're discounting the fact that you're being looked at as a youth.
1: Yeah, for sure.
0: And that changes the way they pocket this or bucket this when an employer is looking at you in this situation. So I think we would start fresh, and I'm going to send you a copy of Coleman's book, Finding the Work You're Wired to Do. And I want you to pretend like you had never worked in your life and you were brand new. And you just said, your dad just said, okay, you got to get out of the house, go and be free, my son. And you said, okay, what am I going to do with my life? What do you want to be when you grow up? Huh? What do you want to be when you grow up, Anthony? You know, so I want you to answer that question kind of and start fresh as if you didn't have all this other stuff weighing you down, because it's probably going to take you to one of those other 300 options that John's talking about. And then you discover what Henry Cloud calls your desired future that might be completely different than anything we're talking about. As a matter of fact, I think it should be. And then you say, okay, what must be true for me to be one of those kinds of people making that kind of money? Oh, wait a minute. I'm going to have to take a 2-year certification program. Oh, I'm going to have to go to trade school. Oh, I'm going to have to get a 4-year degree. Oh, I got to go to good graduate work. I don't know. Whatever it is to be one of those, then go do those things to be one of those.
2: And at 21, your chief focus is becoming the most excellent electrician possible. And there's going to be some grinding out that happens here. Like Dave said, it stinks, it's a bummer, whatever, but man, go become the best freaking electrician in your part of, in your province there, and you will be hired. Like the people will want you on their squad.
0: Exactly. Show up early, leave late, work while you're there.
2: Take weekend jobs. I have a family member.
0: Take a bath and smile, and they'll never get rid of you. I mean, it's that simple.
2: And take Saturday and Sunday jobs at people's homes, changing plugs out and changing light fixtures out and putting in ceiling fans. Like, become excellent at the craft and the adjacent crafts, man. And, dude, I'm telling you, as a guy that's spent a lot of money on electricians recently, bro, the demand is there.
0: First-hand knowledge of welders, electricians.
2: You're a real wealth of knowledge. Your son-in-law is helping me on with some home projects, but yeah. Man, they are the work they're doing is second to none, and they are very proud of it.
0: Yeah, they're
2: as
0: like
2: they should
0: it.
2: Be.
0: They like it. Yeah. So hang on, we'll pick up and send you a copy of that book. I'm finding the work you're wired to do.
2: Oh, good one, Dave.
0: Bada boom. It is the title.
2: Good one.
0: Sullivan is in Las Vegas. Hey, Sullivan, what's up?
3: How's it going?
0: Better than I deserve. How can I help?
3: So I'm kind of in a pickle a little bit. So my rent went from like $1,750 up to like $1,950. Me and wife are debating whether to stay here, move out. We're trying to pay off debt as much as we can. We have like $28,000 in debt. So we're kind of just looking around, seeing if it's better for us to stay or to move into something like cheaper. So that's kind of what we're at right now.
0: Cool. Was it just the two of you?
3: It's me, my wife, and my two daughters and my sister-in-law.
0: Oh, not just the two of you.
3: Okay. Yeah.
0: So you got to have a place that has a lot of bedrooms, huh?
3: Yeah, so we're looking for like a three-bedroom, but Vegas can be pretty expensive.
0: What's the sister-in-law? How does this play into this?
3: Well, she lives in California, and so she came out to Vegas to live with us to go to college. And so my wife and her are both going to CSN out here in Las Vegas.
0: Now, is she paying rent?
3: No, we're just trying to help her. She's 19, so she's
0: That's
3: was
0: nice.
3: In the
0: You're broke. Okay.
3: Yeah.
2: Are you in a position to help her?
0: No. He's broke. Because you're getting ready to go rent a house you wouldn't have rented because you have a sister-in-law tagging along.
3: Yeah.
0: If you do, it's just you and the two kids, you might do something completely different. So that enters into this equation. So, Sullivan, rent is patience.

0: patients while you get out of debt and save up money to buy a house. 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And so I'm going to take the cheapest possible rent I can because it's for a period of time. 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Living like no one else so later I can live like no one else and give like no one else. So you get out of debt, save your emergency funds, save your down payment because you have a low rent, and then you talk about buying a house. And as you do that, your credit will clean up because you don't have any debt. And you'll be more and more eligible for that while you're cleaning all this mess up. But you're going to have to lean in hard on all that. And you don't look at renting as a way of life then. We look at it as a temporary stop. We're camping here till we get our more permanent home that we actually own. And Sharon and I often called it camping, although there was no literal camping involved. We're going to camp here for a little while. Now, as a way of telling our brain this is temporary.
1: Just for a season, yeah.
0: Notifying my body it's not going to be here long. It's going to be somewhere else. I'm just camping. We're going to camp out here a while.

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18: You can do whatever you want to do. You're grown-ups, and you're allowed to do that. But you're calling and asking our advice and the guidelines that we have, that we show people how not to be house poor so that they can have margin in their budget to invest and to be generous and to buy the next car for cash and to pay cash at Christmas and not have the house own them. What if you told me that the house you wanted was $700,000, but you can afford $200,000? You know,
19: no way.
18: You would just say, you would use the words that no one uses in America. We can't afford it. And so you've got to decide what you can afford. Now, there's a couple of other options. I mean, no one says that in the first year of marriage that you should build a home. As a matter of fact, I would probably tell you, having built several homes, it's not good for your marriage to build a home in the first year of marriage. This is the opportunity to fight like you have never fought in your life. And so, it's a brand new tender relationship, marriage, and building a home's a lot. It's a lot of details, a lot of decisions, and a lot of compromises between the two of you of what color something's going to be or what the thing is going to be. And, sometimes one of the spouses just says they're not going to be involved and the other one does it, but that's not healthy either. You both are going to live there. You both should speak into what the house is, okay? And you both should have a vote. And then by the time you do that, it's going to be strenuous relationally. I wouldn't tell people not to build a house in the first year of marriage relationally. So having said all of that and given that little speech, might be okay to just go rent an apartment on the other side of town. Is this land adjacent to your family?
19: Yeah, we have a family farm, so we're just kind of getting a chunk of that. So
18: be good for your wife to not be next door to her mother-in-law in the first year of marriage.
19: Yep, I get that.
20: Marcus, what's your take home every month?
19: It kind of varies because my work's a little seasonal, but I pick up some part-time work in the wintertime. So I don't know. It probably varies between 8 to 10, depending. Okay. I make more in the summer. So.
20: Okay.
18: And does your wife work? Your fiance?
19: Yes.
18: Getting ready to be.
19: Yep.
18: And that 150 is the total of the two of you.
19: Yes. Yeah.
18: And the total take-home pay from the two of you would be about what?
19: Not 100% sure, to be honest.
18: Okay. Well, that would be a number you would need to have the discussion we're having.
20: Yeah, because I feel like you're underselling a bit. I feel like to get that 25% mark, I think you're close. I just did some napkin math here on the computer. I think you're closer than you think.
18: Yeah.
20: But I also agree.
18: But it's also okay to wait a year.
20: I also agree with Dave, relationally. Tell your dad, thank you for this 5 acres. We want to spend 1 year just figuring it out ourselves.
18: At a cabin in the woods.
20: And we're going to save a little bit more money so we can put
18: nowhere
20: more down on the house.
18: Nowhere near any of you people. Yeah, I'm serious, man. It'd be great for you. And then when you come over there, your marriage is more knit and more matured. And when you come over there next door to her mother-in-law, then she can handle it a little better. And I know your mother's great, but she doesn't know that yet. So, may take a while.
20: And you're going to have family members that say, oh, you're going to throw away money and giving you.
18: They don't get a vote.
20: Yeah, it's a good season to learn, who gets to speak into what you do next. And that's awesome.
18: I'm taking a year off if I'm you.
20: Yeah.
18: Pay off the student loan today, stack cash for a year, rent a cheap apartment. You'll build a different house, by the way, too.
20: 100%.
18: You'll know each other better after a year, and you'll build a better house together.
20: Spend a year touring houses to see what you like. You like this kitchen, you like that bathroom.
18: Yeah, clip, you know, build a Pinterest board with all the ideas you like and all that kind of stuff, and take pieces of a house. And, you know, the last house we built, it was three different houses that we found pieces of, and we bolted them together with an architect and made it look right.
20: Well, and even Sharon explaining parts of the house and the way this new house y'all built, like, it was a learned experience from another house.
18: And, exactly.
20: But it was like we built a different house because
18: of that other
20: house. We had lived together in another situation. So,
18: exactly.
20: Yeah, you'll build a different home that you'll be more happy with.
18: Yeah, you'll do it. You'll be some more. Yeah, wait a year. Wait a year and pay off student loan. That's my advice.
2: Now, the trick is, will you do it? Now, that's where it comes down.
20: I know we're against poly market, but we should have a poly market. Like, would they, one of those.
18: Oh, we're against betting?
20: A gambling site. But okay. If there was a, are they going to do it or not? That'd be fun.
18: Yeah, we could just take an informal poll with no money on it.
20: There we go.
18: Okay. Yeah. We don't have to do GoFundMe with it. You know, so.
20: Will they do it or will they not?
18: Will they do it? Thumbs up, thumbs down. John in Madison, Wisconsin. Hey, John, how are you?
0: Hi, I'm good. How are you doing?
18: Better than I deserve. How can I help?
0: So I have a question regarding starting a 401k. So I have about $50,000 in debt. $30,000 of those are student loans and about $20,000 on a car. And following the baby steps, I know I'm supposed to start paying down my debt, but at 30 years old, I'm kind of just getting a little bit
18: God, you're so old. You're going to die broke.
0: Funds.
18: You're going to die poor. That? You're so old.
20: John, you're 1,000 years old.
0: That is kind of what my
18: how
0: thought
18: are you,
0: was.
18: How are you getting around? A walker? Have you got a wheelchair? Dude,
0: yeah,
18: you are so stinking young. Don't whine about being old. You're not
0: panicking
18: at 30 years old. You need to get your butt out of debt and follow the baby steps.
20: Yeah, you're good,
18: old.
20: Brother.
0: Okay, so just
18: you're not
0: hold
18: old.
0: Off on the 401k.
18: Yeah, yeah, temporarily,
0: so
18: but I want you to
0: get paid down.
18: Yeah, but I want you to get after it, man. I mean, we won't keep this debt around for 4 years like it's a pet. It's just,
0: okay.
18: What'd you say? It was 50 grand?
0: 50 grand.
18: 60
0: yep,
18: grand. What do you
0: correct.
18: Make?
0: Me and my wife's combined income is about 175 per year.
18: So pay it off in a year.
20: 1 year, dude.
0: Okay. So
18: what's
0: $5,000
18: a month in your budget?
0: Our margin is about $4,000 to $5,000 per month.
20: Done.
18: Well, cut something else out. I want $6,000 then. Be done in 10 months.
0: Okay.
20: Just be done with it.
18: And then this is not a question. You're a whole 31 years old when you start your 401k. But this trying to do six things at once is how people do nothing.
20: And by the way, you'll have $5,000 a month to invest, to do whatever you want to with.
18: Once you get rid of this stupid debt.
20: Changes your life, man.
18: Attack it like it's a disease, because it is.

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16: Dave, I feel like this question is directly aimed at me, and so I just want to call it out.
0: Okay.
16: It hurts already.
0: This is a personal affront to John Deloney.
16: To Deloney. Today's question comes from Diana in Washington, D.C. Since my husband and I have gotten married, we've justified certain purchases by saying, quote, it's an investment. For example, $2,000 worth of high-quality business suits that would last for many years. As we started listening to The Ramsey Show, we began to suspect that we aren't using the term it's an investment in the right way.
0: Correct.
16: Is it ever appropriate to refer to a purchase as a quote-unquote investment, even if we don't expect it to generate an income or profit? If not, how should we be thinking about purchases like these to decide if they're right for us?
0: It's never an investment. It's wise consumption.
16: Ooh, good line.
0: Or it's unwise consumption. One of the two.
16: But you know. I really think my guitars and my hunting gear and my gym, well, those are investments.
0: Yeah. I mean, the thing is this. There's a couple things that when I first start teaching this stuff, people start throwing all these sayings at me, and they're all pretty good. Stuff like, you know, rich people ask how much, poor people ask how much down, how much a month.
16: Hmm.
0: Okay. Wise people buy an expensive item, rich people do, that will last 20 years, and poor people, unwise people, buy a cheap item that feels good right now and lasts 20 minutes. And so it's kind of like we're teaching the kid, they're buying a toy, and you're going, that toy's going to break by the end of the week. Or you can buy this item, this toy, and it's going to last. It's built. It's a good, you know, it's a Tonka truck, right? It's going to last generationally. I got Tonka trucks at three generations now. So, you know, that kind of stuff. So, you know, what is a wise purchase? And so, you know, you buy a quality thing. So an example would be, I would suggest you buy a 2-year-old high quality automobile instead of a brand new Dodge Neon,
16: right,
0: which is going to be crap by Friday because it was crap when you bought it on Monday. And so, you know, I mean, that, but that's the difference in a wealthy mentality and a poor mentality. I just want something shiny and new, even if it's cheap in quality and won't last. In her case, she's talking about that's what Diana's talking about, is a quality suit. It's going to last you. It's a timeless cut and material. It's not a high fashion item that's going to be a fad item.

0: going to pay you money out and or go up in value and you can resell it. And clothing definitely doesn't qualify. Just ask the people at the consignment sale. And so, yeah, but you can call it a wise consumption. And it's an interesting question. And what I do love about her question is that words do matter.
1: Yes.
0: They give your brain signals. Because if you call it an investment rather than wise consumption, it gives you permission to double down.
1: Well, and that's where I get called out, because I've used the phrase, oh, this is really an investment, over and over in my life. And it's just been a bad justification for, I really want this thing, and I want to get the nicest version of this thing.
0: Yeah.
1: And so if I call it an investment for whatever reason, it makes it okay. Instead of having the courage to say, you know what, I just want this, and I've saved up for it, and me wanting this is enough.
0: Yeah.
1: And I don't need all this other baggage to it to justify for myself.
0: Exactly.
1: I want a nice thing.
0: I think I quit using, one of the times I learned to not use this was, I was 26 years old, I was making a lot of money in the real estate business, and before I went broke, and I bought a Jaguar, which I grew up in a neighborhood where they couldn't spell Jaguar, so much less even knew what one was. So it was very impressive to me that I had a Jaguar. I thought it was, you know, BA, right? So I roll up at my grandpa's house, and my grandpa Ramsey was a Scotsman. He was a classic grandpa. I mean, pull the crooked nails out of the board, straighten them out, and put them in a coffee can.
1: Coffee
0: grandpa,
1: can.
0: You know this grandpa, right? He never threw away anything. Everything. He was a child of the Great Depression. Worked 38 years for Alcoa Aluminum. Saved every dollar he ever had. Never invested any of it. Just saved it and just stacked cash. And he comes out. He was a sweet man. He came out, and I'm there in my little double-breasted suit, and I think I'm a really cool 26-year-old. And he said, "What is that?" I said, "It's a Jaguar, Grandpa." He said, "Wow, it's a fine-looking automobile." He said, "What'd that cost?" And I think at the time it was like $35,000 or something, which today would be $150,000 bucks, right? And I said, $35,000. He goes, "Oh my God, I've never spent that on a car." He said, "That is a fine car." I said, "Well, Grandpa, it's a great car. It's a great investment." And he said, "Really? That's amazing." He said, "So in 10 years, will that car be worth?" And I said, and he said, "Well, honey, my investments go up." But it's the same thing, right? It's that same mentality. Now, that car, if I had paid cash for it and wasn't leveraged to my eyeballs and getting ready to go broke in the real estate business, trying to appear to be something I'm not, which is the case in that situation, totally shallow as right. I could be, right? I mean, classic putting on the pose. But if I had paid cash for the car and I had the wealth, I still should not have used the phrase, "It's an investment."
1: Right.
0: It's consumption that I can afford.
1: And that I
0: so
1: want.
0: It's wise consumption and I like it. And that's an okay answer. At least then I wasn't trying to defend it as if it was going up in value, which is rah, rah, rah, what he called me on. But that's the thing. If it's not going up in value and you can't turn around and resell it, or you don't propose it's going to go up in value, then you're not. It's not an investment. So we bought a boat, and it's an investment in our family. No, it's consumption for your family. It's not an investment. Boats do not go up in value. None of them. Two best days of your life. The day you buy a boat, the day you sell it, right? That's the old saying. Now, I don't know that because I've never sold my boat. No, I've sold them and got a better one. But, yeah, so I'm still a boat guy. I'm not against boats. But the point being, we're investing in our children by taking them to Disney. No, you're consuming an experience. And your value is that you want to spend money on experiences rather than other things. Okay, that's fine.
1: Just own it.
0: Quit acting like it's something it's not.
1: Right.
0: And that's what she's calling out wisely here.
1: Yeah.
0: I like that. That's a good discussion. Words matter. Out of the abundance of the heart, the mouth speaks. So, you know, make sure your heart's aligned on this. Okay. We're consuming this money. We can afford it. It's a wise consumption. It's a reasonable purchase given our situation. But we're not going to call it something it's not, which is an investment. Oh, that's so good.
1: And I'll even say this. The baggage that I brought to it, man, it took me a while to unpack this. I'll probably unpack this the rest of my life, is that underlying, I'm not worth that. Or guys like me don't play guitars like that.
0: I haven't earned that.
1: I'll never, like, that's people who buy that kind of thing.
0: So you're acting like it's going to go up in value because that makes it okay because you're not worth doing it for you.
1: That's it. And

0: for me, taking ownership of, I want this, my wife and I have agreed on it, and it's okay if I get it. It's okay.
1: Yeah.
0: And it checks, it's a part of our life rhythm, right?
1: That's good. I like that.
0: But that was for me getting over, like, I'm not worth $2,000 suit. Like, I'm not that guy. I'll never be that guy. But if it's an investment, I can do that, right?
1: Yeah. Well, and it keeps you from buying stuff to impress other people.
0: That to me is the most important thing.

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2: Jennifer is in Charlotte, North Carolina. Hi, Jennifer. How are you?
3: Hey, I'm good. How are you guys?
2: Better than we deserve. What's up?
3: Well, I was wanting to know if I should go back to school. Well, if I should go to school. I've never been to college, and the job that I've been in, although I've risen through the ranks position-wise, I can't go any further without a four-year degree.
2: And what do you do?
3: I work in the cafeteria. I'm a trainer for them. And so I've been a worker. I've been a manager, assistant manager, a manager. And
2: I mean,
3: now
2: what
3: I'm
2: is it that you
3: trainer.
2: Can't do because you don't have a four-year degree?
4: Is it just corporate policy?
3: It is. It is definitely required. I've tried every avenue I can think of, and I can't be in a supervisory role and or
2: how long have you worked there?
3: In a specialist. I've worked there for almost 20 years.
2: Okay. And so if you get a four-year degree in what, nutrition or what?
3: Honestly, it could probably be in anything.
4: Probably anything,
3: I'm thinking business. Yeah.
2: Just to check the corporate box. And then your income today is what?
3: $65,000
2: a year is what you make?
3: Yeah.
2: How old are you?
3: 50.
2: Okay. And what would you make 4 years from now if you got a degree in any old thing?
3: Well, a person of my work experience, other than college and caliber, they make around 75 to 85.
2: Doing the exact same job?
3: Doing not what I do, but doing what I would want to be able to do.
2: Which is what?
3: Be a supervisor or maybe a...
2: over the cafeteria.
3: A training specialist. Well, it would be over several cafeterias, like 18. Mm. And my thought process is that even if it takes me 5 or 6 years, if I, being 50, that would still give me an additional 5, 6 years.
2: Okay. What I do like is the idea of improving yourself, putting some tools in your belt for you to be worth more and earn more. I like that. I don't like that you're doing it for an artificial ceiling that shouldn't be there. And so that makes me want to quit and go work for someone else. Instead,
3: my husband said something similar.
2: Yeah. I mean, cause this is stupid that you have to have a 4-year degree in left-handed puppetry so you can go run 18 cafeterias and you know how to run a cafeteria off the back of your hand without thinking about it. And these morons in corporate America have decided that a 4-year degree somehow makes you a genius. Somebody with a 4-year degree came up with this policy. That's how much of a genius they are. So, so I don't like that part of the discussion at all, but I love the idea of continuing personal growth. Continued personal growth is the best investment human beings can make. Going to events, going to seminars, reading books, studying, getting another certification, another degree, constant state of learning in a culture where the rate of change is so rapid that it's blinding is necessary to win and to grow. And to be better. And so I like all of that. And so I would tell you to go to school and study something. I don't mind that a bit. I also think you probably need to look at working somewhere else. John, what are you thinking?
4: Yeah, I'm thinking one at what a costly corporate mistake to not put somebody of your experience, caliber, leadership ability into the next right position that will improve everything for the company, their bottom line, their employee retention, their insider knowledge, all of it, simply for this one box. It's just corporations deciding we're going to outsource, we're going to use a metric to outsource value, and we're going to use a metric called degree or not degree as
2: a hard stop.
4: Yeah.
2: I mean, you know, we have some policies around Ramsey that we say that we start the policy with almost never.
4: Mm.
2: Okay, we almost never hire relatives of current team members, because if you fire one, you lose the other one usually. So we just almost never do it, but we have occasionally.
4: Right.
2: When common sense superimposed and stepped on top of a policy, then we put the policy down.
4: And I've worked in university settings, which are the epicenter of this, right? You got to have a degree to breathe at a university campus, and I get it. I've had two different universities and two different employees that I would put as some of the best employees I've ever worked with, had no degree, but they were so skilled, and I gave them a path to eventually if they wanted to, but I went and fought on their behalf, right? And so I'm frustrated there. On the
2: I'm
4: other
2: frustrated
4: side of it,
2: for you, yeah.
4: I grew up in a home where, and what Dave said is really wise. So in what he said is very specific. My mom took her first community college class at the age of 41, and it was simply, I want to get some training and some education so that I can go make some more money. And she found a whole new world. And so she graduated with her PhD at 63 and got tenured at 57, got tenured as a professor at 63. That was not even on her radar, not even on her planet. And here was this woman from Texas that spent in her mid-70s, was teaching over at Oxford, overseas. It gave her a whole new world, but the pursuit, and Dave was right here, was she wanted to grow herself, and she wanted to keep learning and keep getting
2: wasn't
4: better.
2: Wasn't driven by an artificial corporate stupid policy.
4: That's it. That's right. Yeah. Initially, I want to get some training so I can get a job at a community college, and that led to another thing, but it was all based on I want to continue to grow. She spent time in corporations because she kept learning new things. And so if you do take this track, which I like Dave's support, make sure you study something that you're super interested in. Make sure you get through it quickly, too, and you find the least expensive option for you.
2: And you pay cash for it.
4: And you pay cash for it. And if this job goes away, you've got a tool set that your horizons, your toolkit, everything's been expanded so that you can go do other things besides just this one thing, because they set you up for this.
2: Yeah, and by the way, your tool set may tell you to leave.
4: That's exactly right. You might find out, oh my gosh, I have the skill set to go do the same thing at a warehouse instead of a cafeteria.
2: Then I don't have to work for stupid people.
4: And I can make $250,000 doing that, right? Because you've got such amazing experience. You've got experience working with parents, working with administrators, working with legislatures, working with vendors. You've got so much experience that you may not even realize how marketable you are. That's great. But, Dave, I just get frustrated by those hard stops. You know what I mean?
2: Yeah. So, I mean, I can understand the concept, but I think an almost never in front of it, and then she's the exception, would be much less corporate stupidity.
4: It's just this corporate idea of you just box yourself into a corner.
2: Yeah.
4: Unnecessarily, right?
2: Well, I mean, and this is why small businesses employ 57% of Americans. Because small businesses use common sense.
4: I need a person who can do this job.
2: Yeah. If you work for a family business, they actually, most of the time, have some brains.
4: Huh.
2: You know, and at least look at something through a reasonable lens. You know, you might not agree with it, but they at least are, you know, it's not a blind.
4: And is the reasonable lens, can you do this job well, with excellence?
2: Yeah. I don't know what anyone's degree is in this place except yours, because you talk about them all the time.

0: God rest his soul. He passed away about five or 6 years later. He had been battling cancer. And Mike Mooney, that interview was, I'm going to say 2000. So that's pretty fresh. You know what I mean still?
1: Right.
0: But the key here is, though, Richard, it is always fresh in your mind when you've trauma bonded to a situation because it is so bizarre.
1: What did you call it? Trauma
0: Almost.
1: bonded? Is that what this term? Did you say trauma
0: Yes.
1: bonded? Okay. Interesting.
0: Yeah, it would literally be that, on one of the episodes of several of the episodes of our TV show, The Paranormal Profilers, I've had a colleague, an acquaintance, a friend, I call Steve DeChevy from the Dead Files. And Steve was a New York cop that was there on 9/11 when the buildings came down. And I think we had talked about it before, I believe so. It's where it's like, it'll always be like it just happened yesterday. You'll never forget it. And this will be, to these cops, Richard, like it was just yesterday.
1: Yeah, right. And again, we should point out you're speaking as a psychologist. I mean, this is your field. And when they're retelling you this, are they still getting emotional about it?
0: Mike, ironically, yeah. So Mike was actually getting a little bit skittish about it. And it's kind of funny because he's telling me the story as if, Richard, like picture it. The funny part is I train cops in the Reed interrogation technique versus the Reed questioning a witness technique. So it's almost like at this point here, I became the cop to Mike almost, like I'm doing the interrogation or the
1: Right,
0: questioning.
1: right.
0: And I could see him almost going, okay, what is Peter thinking? Is he thinking I'm sort of a nut bar that and it's like, I probably the expression is I'm dumbfounded listening to it because I know cops are never going to put anything like that in a report ever, unless that, even if they saw it. I can tell you other stories, Richard, where I've had cops down here in Niagara-on-the-Lake where there was this ghost all of a sudden sitting in their patrol car in the back seat and it dematerializes and two cops see it. I've asked, would you guys ever put that in the report? They said, hell no. We would look like, crazies, and who wants a crazy cop?
1: Right.
0: But in this instance, it got to the point where he was getting skittish because he's thinking I'm judging him and thinking I'm sizing up and going, okay, maybe I'm thinking that these guys didn't think what they saw. Whereas Scotty Crawford, on the other hand, he's actually kind of pleasantly playful with it because it is so bizarre.
1: Right. Okay. So we mentioned the plate being hurled off of the shelf, the chair that had pinned this 8-year-old kid on the kitchen floor. What about the banging? Were the when the police were present, were the walls, were the ba was the banging noise happening?
0: Yeah, Scotty could hear the banging. To the best of my knowledge, I remember he said that things would be moved. Things, I believe. I don't. I believe it was him. I don't think it was Mike that told me about the refrigerator kind of moving in the kitchen on its own. You would hear these slapping sounds, and I was curious. I was really, really curious. I go like, what was it? Like just a tap? And he goes, no. I go, did it happen? Like knock, knock, knock, and threes? And he goes, yeah, that was common to hear hear it happen 3 times in a row. Like one right after another in repetition rather quickly. And I thought, okay, that's kind of interesting because it was right at that time, Richard, not long after I had interviewed him, I had went and seen the movie The Conjuring. I thought that's a, and it was a good movie. It made me jump, and it takes a lot to make me jump. I was in the theater, and I felt like I was pole vaulting a couple times during that movie. And I then thought, you know what, that's interesting. That is really interesting because some of the things that I remember, Patrick Wilson, who plays Ed Warren in the movie, is talking about how things, if a certain weight, if it moves, knocking on the walls and that. And I thought, wow, this is kind of some of the stuff that I heard of, what Scott Crawford was telling me. So I went and I picked up one of the books and I started reading it. And ironically, reading it was an overlap of some of the stuff that Bob Crawford had told me, as well as Mike Mooney.
1: Oh, that's interesting. Are you thinking at this point maybe there's a little cultural contamination happening?
0: Cultural contamination, that's a really interesting term. In terms of their perception or mine?
1: Is it, well, maybe both. Or maybe the police had seen the movie? Maybe the residents of the apartment had seen the movie? Can that have an influence?
0: But the interesting part is that movie had not come out yet.
1: Oh.
0: And we're looking 1970, and The Exorcist hadn't even come out yet. William Peter Blatty's Exorcist.
1: Excellent point. All right. We'll come back and discuss the 1970 Poltergeist case. The police couldn't ignore The Paranormal Profiler. Great TV show. Check it out. Peter Andrew Sacco, my guest. My name is Richard Serrett. This is Coast to Coast AM.
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11: The jury gets back to it later this morning. I'm Ted Lindner, Fox News. The jury in the Lindsey Clancy murder trial in Massachusetts continues deliberations today. Fox's Gernal Scott with more.
12: 9 women and 3 men still have the fate of Lindsey Clancy in their hands. She's the mom who in 2023 killed her 3 young children in her Duxbury, Massachusetts home. Prosecutors argued Clancy knew she was committing murder. Her defense claims postpartum psychosis kept her from knowing right from wrong. Last week, the jury asked to see 2 pieces of evidence, the knife Clancy used to cut herself, as well as plastic bags full of pills she was taking. Convictions on either first-degree murder, second-degree murder, or manslaughter will send Clancy to prison. Being found not criminally responsible will return her to a state mental health facility. Gernal Scott, Fox News.
11: Well, the U.S. military targeting missile launch sites on an island in the Strait of Hormuz. Fox's Jill Nato with more.
13: CENTCOM says Islamic Revolutionary Guard Corps forces were observed preparing to launch rockets with sea mines into the Strait of Hormuz. The U.S. military also says they had just completed clearing mines out of the strait last week. So new American strikes took out 2 Iranian launchers before those mines could get into the water. Iran's Revolutionary Guard says several soldiers and citizens were killed and injured in the attack. The fighting comes just days after the Trump administration said it's increasing economic pressure to try to end its war with Iran rather than military action. Jill Nato, Fox News.
11: Iran retaliating by firing on U.S. forces in Jordan. And one hiker found dead, at least 15 others still missing or unaccounted for after flash flooding hit the Grand Canyon Saturday. Dozens of people evacuated. 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
11: President Trump escalating his trade war with Canada, posting on social media that Canadian companies wanting to do business with the U.S. move here to avoid newly imposed tariffs. The president posting, quote, I don't want Canadian anything. They've been ripping us off for decades and it's going to stop. Nepal is recovering after deadly flooding swept through the region last week. Fox's Stephanie Bennett with more.
21: Nepal's tourism board provided an update saying 289 missing foreign nationals have been rescued, including two Americans. But the situation is growing more dire by the day. Heavy rains swelled rivers and lakes upstream. Those rising water levels forced crews to completely stop rescue operations at times. Trying to get teams and supplies into the area is also extremely challenging. Flood warnings were sent to residents' phones telling them to get to higher ground. Crews focused on rescuing hundreds of people, possibly trapped inside tunnels at a hydropower project in Nepal.
11: And at least 800 people are dead. More than 3,000 remain missing. Congress returning from its August recess today. Fox's Jared Halpern with more.
22: The Republican-controlled House is back in session this week with a busy to-do list over the next few weeks. Topping that agenda, a government spending bill to prevent a pre-election shutdown at the end of September. The House and Senate each passed competing proposals to extend funding into December. House Republicans are also eager to push through another budget reconciliation bill, and the White House is urging passage of a supplemental spending package to provide the military with billions of dollars to replenish weapons stockpiles. The Senate does not return to Washington until the middle of September. In Washington, Jared Halpern, Fox News.
11: And Lake Ontario, now called Lake America on Google Maps for U.S. users after President Trump ordered the name change in an executive order last week. It still reads Lake Ontario on Canadian maps. I'm Ted Lindner. This is Fox News.
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2: 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And to me, a cowboy was somebody that was tough, that wasn't scared to work. 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You know, he built houses his whole life. You have to have a pretty good work ethic to get up every morning and go do construction work in a hot sun in Alabama. And that was our version of a cowboy where I grew up.
1: Riley Green and Boot Barn, sharing a deep respect for the cowboy way.
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5: Waiting for a verdict. I'm Ted Lindner, Fox News. The jury in the Lindsey Clancy murder trial in Massachusetts continues deliberations later this morning. Fox's Grinnell Scott with more.
6: Nine women and three men still have the fate of Lindsey Clancy in their hands. She's the mom who in 2023 killed her three young children in her Duxbury, Massachusetts home. Prosecutors argued Clancy knew she was committing murder. Her defense claims postpartum psychosis kept her from knowing right from wrong. Last week, the jury asked to see two pieces of evidence, the knife Clancy used to cut herself, as well as plastic bags full of pills she was taking. Convictions on either first-degree murder, second-degree murder, or manslaughter will send Clancy to prison. Being found not criminally responsible will return her to a state mental health facility. Grinnell Scott, Fox News.
5: Grand Canyon National Parks officials confirming a 46-year-old man's been found dead near Crystal Rapids along the Colorado River following severe flash flooding.
7: Search teams are racing to find at least 15 missing hikers in the Grand Canyon after a flash flood tore through Bright Angel Canyon. The flood destroyed trails and bridges, stranding hikers. A water pipeline was also knocked out. Over 60 other people were able to evacuate safely. More thunderstorms and heavy rain are expected to complicating rescue efforts.
5: Fox's Marion Rafferty. Starting today, tourists will not be able to stay overnight at lodges and hotels within Grand Canyon National Park. And the U.S. military

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7: This is America in the Morning from Westwood One. Coming up this half hour,
8: Canada says no matter what President Trump declares, it will always be Lake Ontario. I'm John Stolness in Washington.
9: 2 deadly shootings in 2 different cities. Police are still looking for suspects. I'm Katie Clark.
10: A South Carolina police officer is dead, a second injured in a gunfight Saturday in a park. I'm Julie Walker.
11: President Trump says that he's reported a major network anchor to the FCC. I'm Clayton Neville.
12: OpenAI pulls the rug from under SpaceX. I'm the new old tech guy, Chuck Palm.
13: 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I'm Kevin Carr.
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6: In the newsroom, I'm Alex Wiederspiel. One person is facing charges in Barber County. Police say 33-year-old Robert Knight is accused of assaulting another man. When police arrived on the scene, the alleged victim actually had Knight at gunpoint. The armed suspect identified himself as the victim of an attack by Knight. He's charged, Knight that is, with assault and malicious assault. One man has died in Pendleton County following what's believed to be a rock climbing accident. That, according to WDTV, investigators believe the 75-year-old climber fell from a rock on Smoke Hole Road in the Monongahela National Forest in Smoke Hole Canyon. That's near US 220. It's Italian Heritage Festival time in Clarksburg. The pasta cook-off is now over. The big event is just days away. The 47th annual festival will officially begin Friday, running through Sunday. In the newsroom, I'm Alex Wiederspiel.
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5: This is your local weather forecast on 103.3 WKMZ.
6: Sunny today, high 88. Tonight, cloudy, low 70. Tuesday, sunny and hot, high 91. Tuesday night, clear, low 71. Wednesday, sunny and hotter, high 93. Thursday, a 50% chance of rain, might see a thunderstorm, high 90. Friday, week 2 of high school football could feature a mix of sun and rain. Keep an eye on Friday night as the week progresses. That's your full forecast on 103.3 WKMZ.
10: Say it happened on 7th Avenue. It is Monday, August 31st, 2026, and this is the Morning News. The service of Metro News, the voice of West Virginia. I'm Chris Lawrence, and at 6:06, let's take a look at what's going on across the state of West Virginia with an update from the Metro News Anchor Desk. The Kanawha County Commission is seeking funding for a property buyout program that was first learned about from a resident.
11: Commission President Ben Salango says after the most recent flood, the commission got an email from a Campbell's Creek resident who expressed concern about getting flooded out over and over again in recent years. The woman then began researching options and she learned about a USDA property buyout program. Salango says the commission didn't know about it, but the woman was spot on. The commission has now decided to apply for funding and put $500,000 toward a 75-25 match with the USDA. The woman attended last week's commission meeting and said Campbell's Creek has changed in recent years.
12: There's a lot of people that just really need help with, like, the erosion of the waterway.
11: If approved, the commission could buy out residents, tear down buildings, and return the property to its natural state. I'm Jeff Jenkins, WVMetroNews.com.
10: State Department of Human Services has announced that SNAP recipients in four specific counties affected by flooding can temporarily use their benefits to buy hot prepared food. The allowance for the Supplemental Nutrition Assistance Program applies specifically to Lewis, Pleasants, Ritchie, and Upshur counties through late September. It's an initiative that follows a federal disaster declaration triggered by the severe summer storms and flooding, as well as tornadoes that damaged homes and disrupted power July 21st and 22nd. It's meant to ensure food security for vulnerable populations during the ongoing recovery efforts. A motorcycle crash in Charleston claimed a life. Charleston police say it happened on 7th Avenue in the city about 1:45 Saturday afternoon. The victim's name was not released, and an investigation continues. Meanwhile, a 75-year-old Virginia man is dead after a fall in the Monongahela National Forest. Pendleton County emergency officials say the victim was hiking in the area of Smoke Hole Road on Saturday afternoon and fell from a rock feature. The victim tumbled about 50 feet to his death. His name was not released. The state is taking public comments now on rules for induction into the state's Military Hall of Fame. The legislature created that Hall of Fame in 2022. New rules will establish the standards for nomination, selection, and induction. Ryan Kennedy is the state's Secretary of Veterans Assistance and says they want to hear from veterans.
13: We're hoping, first of all, that we hear from veterans themselves to hear what they think of the proposed rules and whether they think there's something that should be adjusted or changed before they go final. Also, we're hoping to hear from our Veterans Service Organization.
10: Medal of Honor recipients Herschel Woody Williams and Phil Gene McDonald are currently the only two inductees into the Hall of Fame. Then-Governor Jim Justice nominated Williams, the Hall's first inductee in 2022, and the West Virginia Veterans Council voted to induct him unanimously. West Virginia Democrats are preparing for their annual Roosevelt Kennedy dinner. The keynote speaker is National Commission Chairman Ken Martin. Martin has faced a series of challenges, including the rise of the Democrat Socialists of America within the party. But State Party Chairman Mike Pushkin downplayed that drama.
14: Much ado about nothing. Ken Martin has raised more money than any chair when we weren't in power. It's easier to raise money, of course, when you have the White House.
10: Dinner is set for October 3rd in Charleston. The largest gathering of business leaders of the year in West Virginia will take place later this week when the West Virginia Chamber of Commerce conducts its annual business summit at the Greenbrier. One of the breakout sessions Wednesday will focus on child care. Harrison County Delegate Clay Riley will be part of the panel discussion there and says the state needs to do its part so more people see the need to increase child care offerings.
15: It's not government's responsibility to, you know, take care of that, you know, this early childhood education, but it is ours to help promote an environment that creates business and private investment.
10: Riley says it's too early to tell how a fairly new state law dealing with child care is doing. There are two new banners hanging at the Logan High School football field. Those banners were dedicated last week for the 1948 and 49 state championship teams at Aracoma High School. Logan High principals says that those days of segregation should not be ignored.
16: We wanted to make sure that their successes and what they accomplished, which was remarkable, would be enshrined in Logan High School sports history forever.
10: And there were two cheerleaders from Aracoma High and a few other students on hand for that ceremony. Aracoma High closed in 1962. We will hear from Principal Zach Anderson more coming up in our backgrounder. And today is International Overdose Awareness Day. West Virginia First Foundation Board Chairman Greg Duckworth says today is about remembering those that we've lost while renewing our commitment to those who are still fighting. He said, quote, "While there is still work ahead, we know lives are being changed because people have chosen to stand together," unquote. West Virginia has experienced a pretty sharp decline in overdose deaths in the last few years. Well, as I mentioned, coming up, we will have more about that dedication of the old Aracoma High School banners at the Logan High School football game Friday night from Principal Zach Anderson coming up in our backgrounder. And then we'll hear about more high school football and the weekend in sports with Daniel Woods. That's all still coming up. Stay with us.
17: Here's your Metro News forecast. Today will be humid with a mix of sunshine and a few clouds, reaching a high of 87. Tonight, expect mostly cloudy skies with high humidity and a low of 69. Tomorrow will be partly sunny, hot, and humid with a high of 91. On Wednesday, it will be mostly sunny and hot with high humidity, reaching a high of 93. Thursday morning may see a thunderstorm in some areas. Otherwise, it will be partly sunny, hot, and humid with a high of 92. That's your AccuWeather forecast.
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27: When I was growing up in Alabama, we didn't have cowboys. Just small tracts of land, no big open fields. And to me, a cowboy was somebody that was tough, that wasn't scared to work. 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And that was our version of a cowboy where I grew up.
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10: This is Metro News, the voice of West Virginia. Still ahead, Daniel Woods will check sports for us right now in our Metro News backgrounder. The Aracoma High School Bulldogs had quite a football team in 1948 and 49. Aracoma was a high school in Logan in the days of segregation. And those championship teams now have their rightful place in local sports history. Two banners honoring those teams were dedicated last Thursday at the Logan High School football field. We hear from Logan High Principal Zach Anderson in our backgrounder.
16: We wanted to make sure that their successes and what they accomplished, which was remarkable, would be enshrined in Logan High School sports history forever. And so we have gotten two banners that we have gotten that have been mounted to our scoreboard, that anytime somebody comes walking on the island, anytime somebody comes to a football game, to any kind of outside athletic event, or even just pull onto our campus, they will see the enduring legacy of Coach Smith and those Aracoma Bulldogs. But I wanted to make sure that we were recognizing and enshrining, you know, these people that have gone before us and their achievements, so that way, you know, in the future, people will show that same honor and respect to people now. And I just feel like it's important to celebrate all of our success, no matter when it was. It would be awesome, you know, if this started kind of a series of recognitions for these schools that came before us, before, you know, integration, that we honor, you know, their successes as part of our history. Aracoma High School history is Logan High School history.
10: And those championship teams were coached by Coach Lacey Smith. Now to the sports desk, Daniel Woods has the update. Morning, Daniel.
0: Good morning, Chris. The first week of high school football is in the books, and work is already going on for week two around the state. Morgantown opened its Class Quad A championship defense with a 33-9 win over Parkersburg. Missing All-State quarterback Maddox Twigg for most of the game, head coach Sean Beiser says moving forward, his team knows it can step up in the big moments.
1: We came at halftime, we thought we were losing. We were winning and thought we were losing. And they responded. But again, this didn't happen today, this week or tonight. This is what happened in January and February and March and April and all through the summer workouts, and we're demanding on them, we push them, and they respond. So that's when this happened, not tonight.
0: Morgantown plays its home opener this week against Jefferson. Herbert Hoover is pulling headlines from week one with a statement win 49-3 against Fairmont Senior. Head coach Joey Fields says his guys were ready to roll off the bat.
2: Our guys played hard. I mean, this team got us up. When you play an opponent that good early, I think that there's urgency in how you practice and how you prepare.
0: The full recap of that game is available now at WVMetroNews.com. The Huskies host Winfield this Friday night. See the full schedule for week two of high school football at the website as well. It's game week for the West Virginia and Marshall football teams, with the Mountaineers and Thundering Herd making final preparations to open the season on Saturday. WVU hosts Coastal Carolina, and Marshall goes on the road to Penn State. We'll hear from WVU head coach Rich Rodriguez tomorrow. The first week of college football, though, is already complete in West Virginia, with history made in the Mountain East Conference. West Virginia Wesleyan snapped the longest losing streak in college football on Saturday, beating Post 31-13. The Bobcats picked up their first win since October of 2022 in their first game under new head coach Mike Keller. Elsewhere around the league, West Virginia State opened with a 56-24 win against Chauhan. Wheeling beat Thomas More 27-10, and Fairmont State lost at Division I FCS Dayton 43-20. The West Virginia and Marshall women's soccer teams start the week with momentum after picking up Sunday wins on the road. The Mountaineers moved to 4-0 with a 2-1 win at Army behind a game-winning goal from Kansas transfer Sage Wimes. Abby Alexa added the first goal for the Mountaineers early in the second half. Marshall secured its third win of the season with a 1-0 victory at UT Martin. Leah Mish scored the match's lone goal in the 30th minute. Morning news time is 6:20.
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6: Good morning at the WKMZ News Desk. I'm Alex Wiederspiel. 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Drive home happy. The Harrison County Sheriff's Office is asking for the public's assistance in locating a man reported missing who could be in Marion County. James Terry Kogel Jr. is known to frequent Marion County. It's not clear at this time where he was last seen. You can call with any information at 304-626-4900. There is more information available at WKMZNews.com, including a picture of Kogel. The former owner of a Taylor County animal rescue shelter pleaded guilty. Karen Anderson of Flemington once owned Aaron's Hope for Paws. She pleaded to 20 counts of misdemeanor animal cruelty. Police arrested her in April after locating multiple dead cats, some live cats in poor health, and a number of other animals in her home. The property held 58 dead cats at the time of the investigation. She's facing up to 10 years in prison. A judge has approved a $700,000 partial settlement in the death of a man jailed in North Central Regional Jail from 2023. 48-year-old Nathan Kennedy died within 3 hours of entering the Doddridge County facility. Lawyers for Kennedy say he was not offered an initial evaluation upon entry or placed in any kind of care for ongoing withdrawal symptoms. You can read more in detail today at our sister station's website, WAJR.com. Commuters should expect delays in Harrison County beginning tomorrow. Brushy Fork Road will undergo work. That work will impact County Route 23-9 at the junction of 23-4 Green Valley Road to County Route 5711 Birds Run Road. That'll run 7 a.m. to 6 p.m. daily beginning tomorrow and running through next Monday. 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
2: 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The first week of Mountain East Conference football is in the books. Fairmont State lost at FCS Dayton 43-20. Meanwhile, West Virginia Wesleyan ended one of the longest losing streaks in the country, regardless of division, beating Post University 31-13 in the debut of head coach Mike Keller after leaving Glenville State behind last year. Where will they land? The Bridgeport Indians will likely retain the top spot in Class AAA following a 68-0 shellacking of Quad A Buchanan Upshur, but can Robert C. Byrd sneak their way into the top 10 of the Metro News power rankings after a comfortable win over Lewis County, coinciding with Fairmont State suffering a blowout loss on the road? Check out those latest Metro News power rankings for high school football when they drop today at the high school sports section of WVMetroNews.com. 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
5: This is your local weather forecast on 103.3 WKMZ.
2: Sunny today, high 88. Tonight, cloudy, low 70. Tuesday, sunny and hot, high 91. Tuesday night, clear, low 71. Wednesday, sunny and hotter, high 93. Thursday, a 50% chance of rain, might see a thunderstorm, high 90. Friday, week two of high school football could feature a mix of sun and rain. Keep an eye on Friday night as the week progresses. That's your full forecast on 103.3 WKMZ.
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0: 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I'm Chris Lawrence.
1: And I'm Daniel Woods.
0: President Donald Trump now working to appeal to business owners in the North as a trade war with Canada goes on.
2: Trump calling for Canadian companies that are doing business with America to move to the U.S. immediately, saying many of them moved out years ago due to stupid U.S. leadership. Trump promising no tariffs if they move back.
0: ABC's Allison Kosick.
3: New reported warnings for the Trump administration over the war in Iran.
4: The Washington Post reports the military's top commanders have warned Defense Secretary Hegseth that dragging the war into the next year risks weakening the military's ability to respond to threats elsewhere, including here at home, with only a quarter of the Navy's destroyers ready to deploy. ABC News has not independently confirmed the details. The Pentagon calls the leak a crime and disputes part of the report.
3: That's ABC's Karen Waugh.
0: The search for more than a dozen campers in the Grand Canyon continues this morning in the deadly flash flooding that struck the park over the weekend and prompted emergency evacuation.

0: evacuations.
1: Campers watched a wall of water tear through Phantom Ranch, sweeping away boulders and then an excavator and eventually entire buildings. Witnesses describe a 4-foot-high wall of debris.
2: There was a fridge. We even saw the scariest thing was there was like a cabin that washed down the river, and we could see like the roof of the cabin and the bed from the cabin that was in the river.
1: More than 60 people had to be airlifted out by helicopter.
0: That is ABC's Sophie Flay reporting.
3: Dolly Parton, the country music star who broke barriers and became a beloved national icon, was laid to rest over the weekend, according to her family.
4: The private burial taking place in Nashville, days after her death at age 80, following a brief battle with cancer. Dolly's niece, Lainey Mae Parton, sharing the news in a social media post, remembering her aunt, whom she called Granny. Lainey writing, "From the time I was little, my granny always had a way of making me feel like I was enough. She believed in me before I even knew how to believe in myself."
3: That's ABC's Hannah Batal.
0: And over the weekend, I know at this high school football games that I attended, both Thursday and Friday, there were tributes to Dolly over the PA, and I think several of the bands. And I've seen on social media tons of tributes at high school football games around the country.
3: I was on the call for West Virginia volleyball Friday night on ESPN Plus. Quite a bit of Dolly Parton on the playlist in the Coliseum, that's
0: and
3: for sure.
0: Appropriate for sure, especially considering what she had done for education
3: right
0: in the world. It's 6:28 on the morning news.
5: This is the Metro News High School Football Report. Here's Fred Persinger.
6: After the first five games last season, Bluefield had a record of 3-2. However, the Beavers went on an 8-game winning streak and found themselves in the Class AA title game, where they lost in the last few seconds to a talented Frankfurt Falcon ball club. We'll take a look at this year's Bluefield team after this from the Aeterna Group's design experts here in West Virginia, ZMM Architects and Engineers and Omni Architects.
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6: The state's most tenured head coach is Bluefield's Fred Simon. And as the veteran enters his 41st season as the head coach at Bluefield, he was very proud of what his young men accomplished last season.
8: That's what you work your butt off for, and we had. And just proud of what our staff and our players did to get us to that point.
6: And as Coach Simon looks over the returning members from last year's team, he's really pleased with his offensive line.
8: We have an offensive line that's really all of them are back, and we've got a couple of other young men that have moved up in there that we've got really seven linemen that can probably start for a lot of teams.
6: Also returning will be junior quarterback and Division I prospect Max Simpson, who last year, as a sophomore, tossed 40 touchdown passes and threw for almost 3,500 yards. The young man critiques his performance from last season.
9: Sometimes my footwork was being a little slow. I was missing throws that I should have made and being confident in me running. Last year, I was kind of like forcing stuff and I should have just ran, took the extra yards. I just got to be confident with my feet this year.
6: As the Beavers continue their quest for football title number 12, a big county rival will stop by this Friday night as last year's Class AAA state champion Princeton will pay a visit in week number 2. Kick from historic Mitchell Stadium is set for this Friday night at 7:30.
5: This has been the High School Football Report with Fred Persinger on Metro News, the voice of West Virginia.
0: 6:31 now on the morning news. Still ahead, got another update on sports with Daniel Woods. Right now, taking a look at the weather around the state of West Virginia. Currently, Wheeling cloudy, 69 degrees. Huntington partly cloudy and 71. Charleston partly cloudy and 68. Beckley clear, 68 degrees. And in Martinsburg, cloudy and 70 at 6:31.
10: Here's your Metro News forecast. Today will be humid with a mix of sunshine and a few clouds, reaching a high of 87. Tonight, expect mostly cloudy skies with high humidity and a low of 69. Tomorrow will be partly sunny, hot, and humid with a high of 91. On Wednesday, it will be mostly sunny and hot with high humidity, reaching a high of 93. Thursday morning may see a thunderstorm in some areas. Otherwise, it will be partly sunny, hot, and humid with a high of 92. That's your AccuWeather forecast.
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24: 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What started as a single limestone mine near Morgantown, West Virginia, has grown into the state's largest producer of limestone aggregates. 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
0: 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Following up on the story we told you about last week and the drama with the U.S. Fish and Wildlife Service slow movement to get rules in place for the early Canada goose season and the dove season in West Virginia, as well as all other states. Well, those rules were approved, and the goose and dove season will open up tomorrow in West Virginia. Mike Peters is game bird biologist at DNR and tells us about the ideal spots to hunt them.
1: So typically you're going to open fields. Hopefully they have some type of grain crop in there, and then some places for the birds to perch. All ideal locations for to find doves.
0: I know that the DNR has in their wildlife management areas, I think in every district, they try to cultivate at least one of those that is in a position to attract doves, don't they?
1: Yeah, we call those dove fields. Yeah. In fact, most districts have multiple areas where they plant dove fields to try to attract doves. Of course, we know it doesn't really do anything for dove populations, but it increases your chances of harvesting some birds.
0: Now, I note if you plan to visit some of those dove fields for tomorrow's season, shooting cannot start until noon on opening day. The rest of the season, it's daylight. I'm Chris Lawrence with Outdoors Today on Metro News, the voice of West Virginia. 6:38 on the morning news, time for an update on sports, and Daniel Woods is in. Daniel, it's game week.
2: That's right, Chris. The West Virginia and Marshall football teams both open their seasons on Saturday. The final preparations going down over the next couple of days. WVU hosts Coastal Carolina in Morgantown. Marshall gets a big start to the season in Happy Valley on the road at Penn State. We'll hear from WVU head coach Rich Rodriguez coming up tomorrow afternoon. Also expecting to hear from Marshall's Tony Gibson ahead of the first game of the season. Meanwhile, high school football's already here. Week two has arrived with teams already taking strides to prove themselves in week one. Greenbrier West stepped up in Class A with a 45-19 Saturday night win against Wirt County. Head coach Kelly Vaughn says that gives him a lot to build on over the next nine games.
3: First game, I hope we should be getting a little bit better the second game. That's what they're supposed to do.
4: It was nice. Wirt County's got a nice team. They're well coached, and they're going to win some ball games. And it was, last year we played in this little classic, and Roane County thumped us pretty good, so it was very nice to start off with a W.
2: You can find a full recap of that game at WVMetroNews.com. Somers County is up next for the Cavaliers this week. Got a little sneak preview there of what head coach Steve Edwards Jr. of George Washington had to say after his team started its march towards Class Quad A contendership, beating Spring Valley 35-7. He says that's the kind of start he can work with.
3: First game, I hope we should be getting a little bit better the second game. That's what they're supposed to do. I don't know whether we will or not, but, you know, Hurricane will have a lot to say about that. So, you know, I'm proud of our effort. We didn't get tired, and we put the hammer down when we had to.
2: As you heard there, GW takes on Hurricane in week two. Three-time NFL Defensive Player of the Year Aaron Donald is coming out of retirement to rejoin the Los Angeles Rams this season. After retiring in 2024, Donald signed a one-year, $20 million contract with the Rams Sunday and joins a defensive line already, including another former Defensive Player of the Year in Myles Garrett. Rams coach Sean McVay said the team's still determining when Donald will be available to play and if he'll be in uniform for the season opener next week. An incident that allegedly occurred inside the TCU football locker room earlier this month is resulting in criminal charges. Former Horned Frog safety Jacob Fields, who was dismissed from the team earlier this month, is charged with aggravated assault causing serious bodily injury for allegedly punching a teammate in the locker room. Fields was the co-Conference USA Defensive Player of the Year last season at Louisiana Tech before transferring to TCU. The Horned Frogs opened the season with a 15-10 loss against North Carolina Saturday in Ireland. A shocking start to the U.S. Open. Four-time champion Novak Djokovic upset in the first round. That ends his quest for a 25th Grand Slam title at the hands of Argentinian Mariano Navone. It's the earliest loss at a Grand Slam event for Djokovic since the 2006 Australian Open and the first time he's ever been beaten in the first round at the U.S. Open. And the first week of college football is wrapped up in West Virginia with all of the teams in the Mountain East Conference, save for Frostburg State, playing in Division II's Week 0. West Virginia Wesleyan is drawing the big headlines for a historic win, beating Post 31-13 in head coach Mike Keller's debut, giving the Bobcats their first win since October of 2022, snapping the longest losing streak in college football. Morning news time is 6:42.
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5: Good morning at the WKMZ News Desk. I'm Alex Wiederspiel. 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

0: assault. No update on the status of a person injured in a head-on collision in Harrison County from early Friday morning. That accident occurred in the construction zone at U.S. Route 50 near Flinderation Road after 3 a.m. An eastbound vehicle in the westbound lane collided with another vehicle. The Harrison County Sheriff's Department is still investigating. Details remain limited. One man has died in Pendleton County following what's believed to be a rock climbing accident. That according to WDTV. Investigators believe the 75-year-old climber fell from a rock on Smoke Hole Road in the Monongahela National Forest in Smoke Hole Canyon. That's near U.S. 220. A social media threat at Robert C. Byrd High School was considered not credible. That according to law enforcement, who worked with the FBI and school officials to quickly track the source of the threat. No other details have been released about the nature of the threat that occurred on Friday. The man charged in the 2022 kidnapping and death of a Wood County woman is still months away from trial. 58-year-old Preston Pierce is charged in Gretchen Fleming's death. He was in court recently. You can get the latest details at WVMetroNews.com. It's Italian Heritage Festival time in Clarksburg. The pasta cook-off is now over. The big event is just days away. The 47th annual festival will officially begin Friday, running through Sunday. At the WKMZ News Desk, I'm Alex Wiederspiel.
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0: From the WKMZ Sports Desk, I'm Alex Wiederspiel. The first week of Mountain East Conference football is in the books. Fairmont State lost at FCS Dayton 43-20. Meanwhile, West Virginia Wesleyan ended one of the longest losing streaks in the country, regardless of division, beating Post University 31-13 in the debut of head coach Mike Keller after leaving Glenville State behind last year. Where will they land? The Bridgeport Indians will likely retain the top spot in Class AAA following a 68-0 shellacking of Quad A Buchanan-Upshur. But can Robert C. Byrd sneak their way into the top 10 of the Metro News power rankings after a comfortable win over Lewis County, coinciding with Fairmont State suffering a blowout loss on the road? Check out those latest Metro News power rankings for high school football when they drop today at the high school sports section of WVMetroNews.com. 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
5: This is your local weather forecast on 103.3 WKMZ.
0: Sunny today, high 88. Tonight, cloudy, low 70. Tuesday, sunny and hot, high 91. Tuesday night, clear, low 71. Wednesday, sunny and hotter, high 93. Thursday, a 50% chance of rain, might see a thunderstorm, high 90. Friday, week two of high school football could feature a mix of sun and rain. Keep an eye on Friday night as the week progresses. That's your full forecast on 103.3 WKMZ.
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0: Morning news time at 6:48. I'm Daniel Woods.
1: And I'm Chris Lawrence.
0: An out-of-court settlement will head to trial over an inmate's death at the North Central Regional Jail. The family of Nathan Kennedy sued the Division of Corrections after his death in custody in 2019. Kennedy suffered from substance abuse disorder and was arrested for a fight with a roommate. He arrived at jail, started experiencing withdrawal symptoms. Here's attorney Jesse Forbes.
2: Instead of providing him help, the guards and the medical staff were present. They pepper sprayed him inside of this small cage, then handcuffed him and left him alone in the cage. No real decontamination of the pepper spray.
0: The suit said Kennedy was later masked with a spit mask and tased while restrained. He eventually died in the cage. Forbes said this is the 15th inmate to die at that jail in the past 6 years.
2: Something's got to change, and the only thing that drives that change is when their insurance carriers, when these insurance companies or the state here, their own insurance fund, has to pay out these monies. The hope is they go into these facilities and change something.
0: Again, that settlement avoids a trial. The family awarded $1 million in damages.
1: News from the Division of Corrections that first came out after most people had gone home Friday evening. 54 inmates are being moved to other state corrections facilities after the announcement that the state is closing the Ohio County Corrections Facility in Wheeling. The DOC said it wants to make better use of that space. No workers are losing their jobs. They are being transferred to other state-run facilities.
0: Flock cameras are credited with the quick discovery of a kidnapping suspect in Morgantown.
3: In Mon County, flock cameras are credited with the successful and quick end to a child abduction case. Just before 1 Saturday afternoon, deputies began looking for 9-year-old Jackson Blaney. The boy went for a walk with his uncle, Sean Blaney, who fled with the child in his father's truck. Now, the information was entered into the flock system, and within an hour, the vehicle was found. Deputies were able to approach the suspect and make an arrest without incident and return the child safely to his family. I'm Mike Nolting for WVMetroNews.com.
1: Logan High School used last Thursday night's opening football game of the season to honor the former Aracoma High School. Aracoma was the all-black high school in Logan during the days of segregation. Two banners were hung during the game recognizing the school's state titles in 1948 and 49. Logan High School Principal Zach Anderson said that was an important part of both schools' history.
4: Anytime somebody comes walking on the island, anytime somebody comes to a football game, to any kind of outside athletic event, or even just pull onto our campus, they will see the enduring legacy of Coach Smith and those Aracoma Bulldogs.
1: And he said it would be great if some other schools across the state would recognize the schools connected to their own communities.
0: A special waiver for storm victims in Upshur, Lewis, Ritchie, and Pleasance counties who receive SNAP benefits. They can purchase hot-prepared foods. That okay? Coming from the federal government through the state. No word on how long that waiver will last, though. You can read more at WVMetroNews.com.
1: The Weston Walmart may be a popular spot to grab some of those hot and ready foods. It's set to reopen today after sustaining major damage in the July 21st flood. Specialty services like deliveries and curbside pickup, though, aren't available just yet.
0: Nitro Elementary School is dealing with vandalism on school property. There were severe damages done to the school's playground, and older students are believed to be responsible. A post on social media from the school blamed high school and middle school students for offensive and inappropriate graffiti on picnic tables, broken glass, burned trash cans, and other damage. Officials say if it can't be safely cleaned up, the playground will have to be closed, and an investigation into the incident continues.
1: Today is International Overdose Awareness Day. The West Virginia First Foundation says it's a day to remember those who have died, along with honoring the families of those who have suffered great loss. The foundation oversees distribution of $1 billion in opioid settlement funds for programs in West Virginia.
0: The National Democratic Party's chairman will be featured speaker at the West Virginia Dems Roosevelt Kennedy Dinner in Charleston October 3rd. State Democratic Party Chairman Mike Pushkin says he's looking forward to hearing from Ken Martin.
5: I supported him when he was running for DNC chair, and I still support him because he's doing exactly what he said he was going to do. He is passing the money through down to the state parties because this is where the rubber meets the road.
0: Pushkin says some of that money will help Democrats in their legislative races in West Virginia.
1: And the Wayne County Commission has made its selection for the new county sheriff. Darren Rooster McNeil was appointed to the post starting tomorrow. He'll serve through 2028, replacing Sheriff Eddie Bradshaw, who resigned earlier this month. McNeil was the Barbersville police chief for 8 years and spent nearly 40 years in law enforcement, working for other agencies within the state of West Virginia. It's 6:53 now. 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
6: Here's your Metro News forecast. Today will be humid with a mix of sunshine and a few clouds, reaching a high of 87. Tonight, expect mostly cloudy skies with high humidity and a low of 69. Tomorrow will be partly sunny, hot, and humid with a high of 91. On Wednesday, it will be mostly sunny and hot with high humidity, reaching a high of 93. Thursday morning may see a thunderstorm in some areas. Otherwise, it will be partly sunny, hot, and humid with a high of 92. That's your AccuWeather forecast.
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1: Botany assistant Andrew Warrick joined the staff from Wofford when Rich Rodriguez took over as head coach last year. He's taking nothing for granted. We'll explain that in a moment.
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1: Linebackers coach Andrew Warrick got to know current WVU defensive coordinator Zach Alley while both were at Clemson. Warrick had a long stint there, moving up in the ranks before leaving to become defensive coordinator at Jacksonville State. He was also defensive coordinator at Wofford before coming to the Mountaineers.
15: I came at Clemson originally as a GA and then ended up leaving as like the senior defensive assistant. And the one thing I can tell you is like organization. A teaching progression, being organized, how you run a classroom, right? Which is what we do. Those are deals like where you have a bunch of knowledge that you have to teach, and how do you organize that and how you progress that. So that's one thing I would say about being around the defense. And then the organization, as far as Coach Sweeney goes, is very much the same way. But the thing, too, is from program, too, is like we always talk about it in recruiting. Once you've seen it at a high level and you have a high standard, you never want to go back, you know, and that's why. You know, when you experience that, which we did, and it's with Coach Ali there, like I was craving that, and I've been craving and trying to get back to that, you know, and trying to implement that at every place I've been. And go back to the question earlier, why am I at West Virginia? Because I know that's the same standard. It's that standard that we always chase for. That's that high, you know, and when you find people that have it and know what it is, you run to them. As a player, I believe, as a coach, you're trying to freaking run to that person. You know, and I think we have that. I know we have that here, you know, and that's what I learned. It's like, again, and once you see the standard, you know what it is, and you're going to go to it.
12: It's game week for the Mountaineers as head coach Rich Rodriguez will meet the media tomorrow out front of Saturday's season opener against Coastal Carolina. With the Golden Blue Report, I'm Kyle Wiggs, Metro News Sports.
1: 6:59 on the Morning News coming up in the next hour. Still more work to do in Martinsburg after flash flooding last week. We'll hear more about that. We'll also get today's commentary from TJ Meadows, the Entertainment Report coming up in the next hour, and of course more news, sports, and weather for you. So stay with us. For Daniel Woods, I'm Chris Lawrence, and you're listening to Metro News, the voice of West Virginia.
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17: It's sending oil prices surging up almost 4%. I'm Dave Anthony, Fox News. Iran retaliating the first U.S. attack since July 29th, and Fox's Alex Hogan reports.
18: Iran fired missiles toward U.S. military targets in Jordan, and the United Arab Emirates says it also intercepted an Iranian drone. The UAE's foreign minister today says it reserves the full right to respond to the Iranian attack. And a U.S. source telling Fox nearly all incoming missiles had been intercepted. Today, Iranian President Masoud Pezeshkian says his country would deliver a decisive response to those U.S. attacks yesterday.
17: Now, the U.S. strikes targeted Iranian forces said to be preparing to launch rockets with sea mines in the Strait of Hormuz. And as President Trump keeps up a blockade of Iran's ports, and with more U.S. economic sanctions expected this week, he reiterates to Fox's Trey Gowdy.
19: Iran is a number one leading state sponsor of terror. You've heard that many times in the whole world. They cannot have a nuclear weapon.
17: The jury gets back to deliberating this morning in Plymouth, Massachusetts at Lindsey Clancy's trial, deciding if the mother is guilty of murdering her three children, as they also consider Clancy's insanity defense.
20: Her defense says she experienced psychosis and heard hallucinations telling her to kill herself and her kids. The prosecution says she's lying about those hallucinations and planned the murders because she wanted to kill herself and felt she had to kill her kids first.
17: Fox's Nate Foy outside the courthouse. Search continues in Arizona for 15 people unaccounted for in Grand Canyon flash flooding.
18: That flood destroyed trails and bridges, stranding hikers. A water pipeline was also knocked out. At least one person has died, and 60 others were able to safely evacuate. More thunderstorms and heavy rain are expected, complicating rescue efforts.
17: That's Fox's Marianne Rafferty. Much bigger search continues in a much larger flooding disaster in China, Nepal. More than 4,000 missing, now more than 900 dead. 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
4: In the newsroom, I'm Alex Wiederspiel. One person is facing charges in Barber County. Police say 33-year-old Robert Knight is accused of assaulting another man. When police arrived on the scene, the alleged victim actually had Knight at gunpoint. The armed suspect identified himself as the victim of an attack by Knight. He's charged, Knight that is, with assault and malicious assault. One man has died in Pendleton County following what's believed to be a rock climbing accident. That, according to WDTV, investigators believe the 75-year-old climber fell from a rock on Smokehole Road in the Monongahela National Forest in Smokehole Canyon. That's near US 220. It's Italian Heritage Festival time in Clarksburg. The pasta cook-off is now over. The big event is just days away. The 47th annual festival will officially begin Friday, running through Sunday. In the newsroom, I'm Alex Wiederspiel.
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4: Sunny today, high 88. Tonight, cloudy, low 70. Tuesday, sunny and hot, high 91. Tuesday night, clear, low 71. Wednesday, sunny and hotter, high 93. Thursday, a 50% chance of rain, might see a thunderstorm, high 90. Friday, week two of high school football could feature a mix of sun and rain. Keep an eye on Friday night as the week progresses. That's your full forecast on 103.3 WKMZ.
1: It is Monday, August 31st, 2026, and this is the Morning News, a service of Metro News, the voice of West Virginia. I'm Chris Lawrence, and it's 7:06. Let's go to the Metro News anchor desk for another update. A regional jail death lawsuit will not go to trial.
26: A Kanawha County judge has approved a $700,000 settlement to the family of a man who died while in custody of the North Central Regional Jail for just 3 hours. Attorney Jesse Forbes says this is after a $1 million judgment for another inmate who died in the same jail in 2019.
27: Apparently nothing changed from the 2019 death with Zach Bailey until we deal with Nathan Kennedy in this 2023 incident.
26: Now, Forbes says there's also an additional lawsuit against the medical provider. Mike Nolting for WVMetroNews.com.
1: State Chamber of Commerce set to hold its annual meeting and business summit later this week at the Greenbrier. In one of their breakout sessions, child care will be discussed and how the chamber can address the need as an impediment to bringing business to the state. Harrison County Delegate Clay Riley says it needs to be viewed that way and incentives put in place to fix it.
28: A little bit better opportunity to let make my dollars go a little bit further. And so that helps recruit people to come work for those companies. And it helps give us a benefit, say we're getting our workforce participation rate up.
1: The cost of child care is exploding, and it's one of the biggest obstacles toward getting the workforce back into the workplace. And Riley says that can be a vicious cycle.
28: Almost a vicious cycle. When they start paying more, then the rates have to go up, and then you have private pay. And so there's people who are putting their kids into the child care that it costs more. And then so it's almost an inflationary cycle.
1: The business summit begins Wednesday and runs through Friday. In Kanawha County, a home for men in recovery will soon expand. The Kanawha Valley Fellowship Home is in phase two of a construction program that began in February. The group is building a dozen new sober living apartments next to their location. The idea? To get men sober and keep them in a structured and sober environment for a year. Director Dick Doherty says it's a big boost to those trying to recover.
0: Time in structured life is important for people that are getting better from opiate addiction. And that the more time we provide for them in those spaces, and we believe a year is the essential time, so they can be here for 12 months on our sobriety campus here on Virginia Street, and then 6 months or so in our affordable housing apartments next door.
1: Money from the opioid settlement funds granted by the city of Charleston is funding the apartments, and they're slated to be done in the first quarter of next year. A Martinsburg man gets life in prison under the state's three strikes and you're out law. Berkeley County prosecutors say 42-year-old Aaron Lewis received this sentence under the state's habitual offender statute. Lewis's most recent conviction was in Berkeley County for possession with intent to deliver cocaine and transportation of cocaine into the state. Prosecutors told the court for nearly 25 years, if Lewis hasn't been in jail, he's done virtually nothing but sell drugs. A motorcycle wreck in the capital city left the rider dead. The crash happened Saturday afternoon about 1:45 on Charleston's 7th Avenue. An investigation continues. A Virginia man fell 50 feet to his death in Pendleton County. Crews from the local fire department and emergency squads were dispatched Saturday afternoon to an area off Smoke Hole Road. The man fell off a rock feature while hiking in that area. His name has not been released. State Department of Human Services has received an emergency waiver allowing for SNAP benefits to be used for hot foods in four counties that are recovering from disaster. The program applies to Lewis, Pleasance, Ritchie, and Upshur County through late September. It's designed to allow food security for those who are unable to cook for themselves due to losses in the floods and the tornadoes. Those four counties were declared federal disaster areas. Members of the Clay County Intermediate Football League C team took to the field on Saturday with heavy hearts. The players were playing for the first time without 7-year-old James Neal, the teammate killed along with his brother in a car wreck last week coming home from a game. The team's coach said it was the same as losing a loved one because the youngster meant so much to everybody on the team. Logan High School principal Zach Anderson says he wants everyone to see what great football teams Aracoma High School had in 1948 and 1949. Two banners now hang at the Logan football field.
6: Anytime somebody comes walking on the island, anytime somebody comes to a football game, to any kind of outside athletic event, or even just pull onto our campus, they will see the enduring legacy of Coach Smith and those Aracoma Bulldogs.
1: They were state champions in those days of segregation. Anderson said he considers the sports histories of his school and Aracoma as one. The dedication happened last Thursday night before the football game between Logan and Mann. And an investiture ceremony is scheduled for 11 o'clock this morning at the state Supreme Court for Supreme Court Justice H.L. Kirkpatrick. Former Raleigh County judge was elected in May to fill the unexpired term of late Justice Tim Armstead. Kirkpatrick has been on the bench since the second week of July. He took that oath in a small private ceremony at that time. Today's ceremony is a public event in the Supreme Court chamber. It's 7:11 now on the Morning News. Still ahead, Daniel Woods will join us with a check on sports. And straight ahead in our Metro News backgrounder, cleaning up from flooding in Martinsburg. That story is next.
7: Here's your Metro News forecast. Today will be humid with a mix of sunshine and a few clouds, reaching a high of 87. Tonight, expect mostly cloudy skies with high humidity and a low of 69. Tomorrow will be partly sunny, hot, and humid with a high of 91. On Wednesday, it will be mostly sunny and hot with high humidity, reaching a high of 93. Thursday morning may see a thunderstorm in some areas. Otherwise, it will be partly sunny, hot, and humid with a high of 92. That's your AccuWeather forecast.
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8: Still ahead, we'll get an update on sports with Daniel Woods, but right now in our backgrounder, there's still more work to do in Martinsburg after last week's flooding.
9: There's probably not enough widespread damage in Martinsburg after that heavy rain back on Thursday to be able to apply for federal disaster assistance. It was heavy rain, no doubt about that. More than 5 inches fell in part of the city in less than an hour. Mayor Kevin Knowles got more than 4 feet of water in his basement.
10: The whole neighborhood was underwater, not only my basement, but several basements throughout the neighborhood there. And I had about 4.5 feet that covered my whole house down in the backyard and out to the front. So we've had issues before, nothing like this as long as I've been there, and I've never seen it go this bad.
9: City Manager Andy Blake says this was an historic pinpoint storm.
11: It was such a kind of micro band that typical rain gauges that we would use, whether it's at the airport or it just isn't accurate, but we have gauges around the city that shows 5.5 inches of rain, which registers under NOAA as over a 1,000-year storm.
9: Blake says the weekend was spent cleaning up and there'll be more work to do in the days ahead.
11: This morning, Public Works is out cleaning up branches and trees because not only was it the rain, but it was hail and wind. So there are tree branches all in neighborhoods all over the places. Last night, they focused on getting the main drags clear. Garbage trucks will be out. I know people will be placing their possessions on curb. Just put it out on the curb. We'll take it. If it's not today, we'll get to it.
9: Comments made by Blake and Noel were on WEPM's Panhandle Live last Friday. The city says it has been in contact with the governor's office. I'm Jeff Jenkins for the Morning News.
8: 7:17 on the Morning News. We go back to the sports desk. Daniel Woods has the update. Morning, Daniel.
12: Good morning, Chris. It's game week for the West Virginia and Marshall football programs. The Mountaineers and Thundering Herd have just a few more practices left before opening the season on Saturday. WVU hosts Coastal Carolina, and Marshall travels to Penn State this week. We'll hear from both head coaches as the week goes on. The high school football season, though, already off and running. A conversation about contenders starting up after 1 week on the gridiron, thanks to some big performances to start the season. Herbert Hoover picked up a big 49-3 win over Fairmont Senior, and head coach Joey Fields is excited about what his team can do in the trenches.
13: Yeah, I mean, I felt like we won the line of scrimmage at time with less numbers. But, yeah, just trying to man those guys up, and our athletes ran very well with our athletes, and they got some really good athletes.
12: You can find a full recap of that game at WVMetroNews.com. The Huskies get Winfield this Friday night. University hopes to build off of a Class Quad A semifinal appearance last season, and the Hawks made a statement, beating Musselman 35-3. Coach Eric Snyder says he has a strong group of seniors leading the way.
14: Seniors came out and played well for us, led us with their experience, and were able to make the adjustments on the fly and go out and be able to slow down Musselman there, as they were able to control the football there for the most part. But it seemed like our offense was very explosive once again, so we're making our defensive tweaks just to make sure that we could get off the field a little bit more efficiently.
12: The Hawks go on the road to Parkersburg South this week. College football's already played 1 week in West Virginia in the Mountain East Conference. West Virginia Wesleyan snapped the longest losing streak in college football Saturday, beating Post 31-13 in the Bobcats' first game under new head coach Mike Keller. It's the first win for West Virginia Wesleyan since October of 2022. Elsewhere around the league, West Virginia State opened with a 56-24 win against Shawan. Wheeling beat Thomas More 27-10, and Fairmont State lost at Division I FCS Dayton 43-20. The West Virginia and Marshall women's soccer teams start the week with some momentum after Sunday road wins. WVU moved to 4-0, beating Army 2-1 behind an 86th-minute goal from Kansas transfer Sage Wimes. Abby Alexa added the first goal of the match for West Virginia. Marshall secured its third win of the season, beating UT Martin 1-0. Leah Mish scored the match's lone goal in the 30th minute. Marshall plays later this week against Murray State. The next game for the Mountaineers is against the Thundering Herd. That game coming up this weekend. Morning news time is 7:20.
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16: Good morning at the WKMZ News Desk. I'm Alex Wiederspiel. 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For all your land clearing, excavation, and hydro seeding needs, call 304-629-8544. That's SRC Construction. The Harrison County Sheriff's Office is asking for the public's assistance in locating a man reported missing who could be in Marion County. James Terry Kogel Jr. is known to frequent Marion County. It's not clear at this time where he was last seen. You can call with any information at 304-626-4900. There is more information available at WKMZNews.com, including a picture of Kogel. The former owner of a Taylor County animal rescue shelter pleaded guilty. Karen Anderson of Flemington once owned Aaron's Hope for Paws. She pleaded to 20 counts of misdemeanor animal cruelty. Police arrested her in April after locating multiple dead cats, some live cats in poor health, and a number of other animals in her home. The property held 58 dead cats at the time of the investigation. She's facing up to 10 years in prison. A judge has approved a $700,000 partial settlement in the death of a man jailed in North Central Regional Jail from 2023. 48-year-old Nathan Kennedy died within 3 hours of entering the Doddridge County facility. Lawyers for Kennedy say he was not offered an initial evaluation upon entry or placed in any kind of care for ongoing withdrawal symptoms. You can read more in detail today at our sister station's website, WAJR.com. Commuters should expect delays in Harrison County beginning tomorrow. Brushy Fork Road will undergo work. That work will impact County Route 23-9 at the junction of 23-4 Green Valley Road to County Route 5711 Birds Run Road. That'll run 7 a.m. to 6 p.m. daily beginning tomorrow and running through next Monday. 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
16: From the WKMZ Sports Desk, I'm Alex Wiederspiel. The first week of Mountain East Conference football is in the books. Fairmont State lost at FCS Dayton 43-20. Meanwhile, West Virginia Wesleyan ended one of the longest losing streaks in the country regardless of division, beating Post University 31-13 in the debut of head coach Mike Keller after leaving Glenville State behind last year. Where will they land? The Bridgeport Indians will likely retain the top spot in Class AAA following a 68-0 shellacking of Quad A Buchanan Upshur, but can Robert C. Byrd sneak their way into the top 10 of the Metro News Power Rankings after a comfortable win over Lewis County, coinciding with Fairmont State suffering a blowout loss on the road? Check out those latest Metro News Power Rankings for high school football when they drop today at the high school sports section of WVMetroNews.com. 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
16: Sunny today, high 88. Tonight, cloudy, low 70. Tuesday, sunny and hot, high 91. Tuesday night, clear, low 71. Wednesday, sunny and hotter, high 93. Thursday, a 50% chance of rain, might see a thunderstorm, high 90. Friday, week two of high school football could feature a mix of sun and rain. Keep an eye on Friday night as the week progresses. That's your full forecast on 103.3 WKMZ.
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0: 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I'm Chris Lawrence.
1: I'm Daniel Woods.
0: The search for more than a dozen campers in the Grand Canyon continues this morning after one person's already been found dead after flash flooding that hit the park over the weekend. More than 60 visitors already evacuated from inside the canyon, including Gabe Bergman, who was camping near Phantom Ranch and described for ABC what they saw as they tried to get to safety.
2: There was a fridge. We even saw the scariest thing was there was like a cabin that washed down the river, and we could see like the roof of the cabin and the bed from the cabin that was in the river.
0: ABC Sophie Flay with more.
3: Campers watched a wall of water tear through Phantom Ranch, sweeping away boulders and then an excavator and eventually entire buildings. Witnesses describe a 4-foot-high wall of debris.
2: There was a fridge. We even saw the scariest thing was there was like a cabin that washed down the river, and we could see like the roof of the cabin and the bed from the cabin that was in the river.
3: More than 60 people had to be airlifted out by helicopter.
0: That's ABC Sophie Flay.
4: President Donald Trump over the weekend announced a new deal with Venezuela he claims would give the U.S. a majority control of billions of barrels of oil reserves in the Caribbean country, what he said was the biggest oil deal in world history. As for lowering gas prices in the U.S., ABC's Stephen Portnoy tells us many experts say this could still be some time away, even with the deal.
5: Crude oil in Venezuela is described as very heavy and thick. It has to be refined and diluted in order to turn into gasoline or jet fuel or any other kind of oil that we use in the marketplace. It's not easy to do that, and the infrastructure in Venezuela that exists now needs to be substantially updated. That's going to take a lot of time and a lot of money. American oil companies are going to have to get on board.
4: That's ABC's Stephen Portnoy.
0: As prices continue to worry American shoppers, the president prepares to unveil new options that he says will help lower costs for American beef in grocery stores.
6: The Trump administration is expected to announce new rules this week to make it easier for cattle ranchers to process their own meat and sell directly to consumers without USDA inspections. President Trump saying the few companies that control most of the meat processing capacity in the U.S. make up a, quote, nasty monopoly. Some producers say that consolidation, among other issues, has driven up prices, and cutting red tape could help.
0: ABC's Allison Kosick with the information.
4: College football game went from cheers to tears very quickly this weekend after an athlete named Micah Joe Barnett, running back at William Jewell College in Liberty, Missouri, collapsed after scoring a touchdown. The junior was rushed to the hospital, but did not survive.
7: Barnett, a 20-year-old junior at Division II William Jewell College, getting the crowd on their feet after this rushing touchdown halfway through the first quarter gave his team the lead. Less than a minute later, the game was suspended, Barnett suffering a medical emergency. Paramedics attended to Barnett for several minutes before rushing him to the hospital, where he was pronounced dead.
4: That's ABC's Ike Ejiochi reporting.
0: And coming up in the entertainment report, a carnival staple turns 100. We'll tell you about that. Plus, Dolly Parton has been laid to rest, and the tributes continue to pour in for her. We'll talk more about that coming up in the entertainment report at 7:55. 7:29 now on the morning news. Taking a look at numbers from the weekend from the lottery. Back to Friday. Mega Millions, nobody got the jackpot. It's up to $160 million. The Mega Millions numbers on Friday were 8, 17, 29, 42, 55, and the Mega Ball was 2. Cash 25 on Friday, the numbers were 9, 14, 15, 20, 21, and 24. On to Saturday, the Powerball number. No jackpot winner there. It's up to $131 million for the next jackpot. That'll be tonight. But Saturday's numbers were 18, 56, 62, 65, 67, and the Powerball was 18. Daily 4, the numbers were 2, 3, 8, 0. The daily 3 was 2, 7, 4. And the Lotto America number on Saturday was 7, 10, 25, 30, 33, and the hot ball was 2. And finally, the Millionaire for Life number on Sunday night was 9, 27, 36, 54, 56, and the Millionaire Ball was 3. Morning news time is 7:31. This morning in Petersburg, partly cloudy in 63, fog in 64 in Elkins. Lewisburg has fog in 61 degrees, Logan fog in 68. Sutton has fog at 65, Charleston partly cloudy in 68, Parkersburg cloudy in 68, and Wheeling mostly cloudy in 70. It's 7:31 on the morning news, and coming up, TJ Mettis has commentary. Stay with us.
1: Here's your Metro News forecast. Today will be humid with a mix of sunshine and a few clouds, reaching a high of 87. Tonight, expect mostly cloudy skies with high humidity and a low of 69. Tomorrow will be partly sunny, hot, and humid with a high of 91. On Wednesday, it will be mostly sunny and hot with high humidity, reaching a high of 93. Thursday morning may see a thunderstorm in some areas. Otherwise, it will be partly sunny, hot, and humid with a high of 92.
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0: This is Metro News, the voice of West Virginia. 7:36 on the morning news. Good morning. I'm Chris Lawrence, and it's time for commentary delivered this morning by TJ Meadows.
18: Chris, some West Virginia counties and municipalities have used opioid settlement money to buy automated license plate readers, including flock cameras. Mother Jones reports that more than a dozen law enforcement agencies nationwide have used opioid money for the technology. Here in West Virginia, the list includes Monongalia and Ohio counties, Weirton, Granville, and Martinsburg, along with Randolph and Upshur counties. That raises a few questions. First, is this really the best use of money intended to combat the opioid epidemic? And second, are we certain how this powerful surveillance technology can constitutionally be used? I've made no secret of my concerns about flock cameras and ALPRs. Used during an emergency? That's one thing. If a child is kidnapped and police are searching for a specific vehicle, using every lawful tool available makes sense. Routine surveillance is very different. Using ALPR databases to reconstruct where people have traveled, retaining information on innocent motorists, or putting someone on a hot list without adequate safeguards ought to concern us all. And the Supreme Court's recent Chatry decision adds another wrinkle. The court held that police conducted a Fourth Amendment search when they obtained a person's Google location history. Its reasoning should warn government against assuming our movements automatically lose constitutional protection simply because technology collects them in public. So why not exercise some restraint? Until West Virginia establishes uniform rules governing ALPR searches, data retention, access, and constitutional safeguards, counties and cities should consider buying these systems with something other than opioid settlement dollars. There's already a legitimate question about whether money intended to fight addiction should be buying surveillance cameras at all. Spend millions today only to have courts restrict their use tomorrow, and taxpayers could be left with expensive technology they cannot fully use. That's money down the drain. Money that could have been spent fighting addiction. And that helps nobody. Chris?
0: Thank you, TJ. He's back this morning at 10:06 on Talkline with Dave Wilson. 7:38 on the morning news to the sports desk now. And Daniel Woods has the update. Morning, Daniel.
19: Good morning, Chris. Week two of high school football, believe it or not, already here, and teams are taking strides to prove themselves after week one. Greenbrier West stepped up in Class A with a 45-19 Saturday night win against Wirt County. Head coach Kelly Vaughn says there's a lot to build on over the next nine games.
20: It was nice. Wirt County's got a nice team. They're well coached, and they're going to win some ball games. And it was, last year we played in this little classic, and Roane County thumped us pretty good, so it was very nice to start off with a W.
19: Find the full recap of that game at WVMetroNews.com. Summers County is up next for the Cavaliers this week. George Washington, meanwhile, wants to emerge as a contender in Class Quad A, winning big with a 35-7 win against Spring Valley in Week 1. Head coach Steve Edwards Jr. says that's the kind of start he can work with.
21: First game, I hope we should be getting a little bit better the second game. That's what they're supposed to do. I don't know whether we will or not, but, you know, Herc can have a lot to say about that. So, you know, I'm proud of our effort. We didn't get tired. And we put the hammer down when we had to.
19: GW faces Hurricane in week two. It's week one for West Virginia and Marshall on the football field. The Mountaineers and Thundering Herd are making the final preparations to start the season Saturday, with West Virginia taking on Coastal Carolina and Marshall on the road at Penn State. We'll hear from WVU head coach Rich Rodriguez tomorrow afternoon and catch up with Marshall coach Tony Gibson as the week goes along. The first week of college football in West Virginia, though, is already finished. The Mountain East Conference with a jam-packed week zero schedule, including West Virginia Wesleyan making history. The Bobcats snapped the longest losing streak in college football on Saturday with a 31-13 win against Post, the first victory for the program since 2022 in their first game under new head coach Mike Keller. Elsewhere in the MEC, West Virginia State opened with a 56-24 win against Shawan. Wheeling beat Thomas More 27-10, and Fairmont State lost at Division I FCS Dayton 43-20. The West Virginia and Marshall women's soccer teams play each other later this week, and both start the week with momentum after road wins on Sunday. West Virginia's 4-0 after beating Army 2-1. Kansas transfer Sage Wimes scored the winning goal in the 86th minute. Abby Alexa out of the other. Mark for the Mountaineers. Marshall secured its third win of the season, 1-0 on the road at UT Martin. Liam Mish scored the match's lone goal off a set piece in the 30th minute. In the NFL, three-time Defensive Player of the Year Aaron Donald is coming out of retirement and will rejoin the Los Angeles Rams this season. He signed a one-year, $20 million contract to return to the Rams Sunday after retiring in 2024. Rams coach Sean McVay said the team is still determining when Donald will be available to play and if he'll be in uniform for the season opener next week. In college football, an incident that allegedly occurred inside the TCU football locker room is leading to criminal charges. Former Horned Frog safety Jacob Fields, who was dismissed from the team earlier this month, is charged with aggravated assault causing serious bodily injury for allegedly punching a teammate in the locker room. TCU opened the season with a 15-10 loss against North Carolina in Ireland on Saturday. Morning news time is 7:42.
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3: Good morning at the WKMZ News Desk. I'm Alex Wiederspiel. 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One person is facing charges in Barber County. Police say 33-year-old Robert Knight is accused of assaulting another man. When police arrived on the scene, the alleged victim actually had Knight at gunpoint. The armed suspect identified himself as the victim of an attack by Knight. He's charged, Knight that is, with assault and malicious assault.

0: the nature of the threat that occurred on Friday. The man charged in the 2022 kidnapping and death of a Wood County woman is still months away from trial. 58-year-old Preston Pierce is charged in Gretchen Fleming's death. He was in court recently. You can get the latest details at WVMetroNews.com. It's Italian Heritage Festival time in Clarksburg. The pasta cook-off is now over. The big event is just days away. The 47th annual festival will officially begin Friday, running through Sunday. At the WKMZ News Desk, I'm Alex Wiederspiel.
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0: From the WKMZ Sports Desk, I'm Alex Wiederspiel. The first week of Mountain East Conference football is in the books. Fairmont State lost at FCS Dayton 43-20. Meanwhile, West Virginia Wesleyan ended one of the longest losing streaks in the country, regardless of division, beating Post University 31-13 in the debut of head coach Mike Keller after leaving Glenville State behind last year. Where will they land? The Bridgeport Indians will likely retain the top spot in Class AAA following a 68-0 shellacking of Quad A Buchanan Upshur, but can Robert C. Byrd sneak their way into the top 10 of the Metro News power rankings after a comfortable win over Lewis County, coinciding with Fairmont State suffering a blowout loss on the road? Check out those latest Metro News power rankings for high school football when they drop today at the high school sports section of WVMetroNews.com. 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
7: This is your local weather forecast on 103.3 WKMZ.
0: Sunny today, high 88. Tonight, cloudy, low 70. Tuesday, sunny and hot, high 91. Tuesday night, clear, low 71. Wednesday, sunny and hotter, high 93. Thursday, a 50% chance of rain, might see a thunderstorm, high 90. Friday, week 2 of high school football could feature a mix of sun and rain. Keep an eye on Friday night as the week progresses. That's your full forecast on 103.3 WKMZ.
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0: 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I'm Daniel Woods.
1: And I'm Chris Lawrence.
0: The Kanawha County Commission is seeking funding for a property buyout program it learned about from a resident.
2: Commission President Ben Selango says after the most recent flood, the commission got an email from

0: Campbell's Creek resident who expressed concern about getting flooded out over and over again in recent years. The woman then began researching options, and she learned about a USDA property buyout program. Salango says the commission didn't know about it, but the woman was spot on. The commission has now decided to apply for funding and put $500,000 toward a 75-25 match with the USDA. The woman attended last week's commission meeting and said Campbell's Creek has changed in recent years.
1: There's a lot of people that just really need help with, like, the erosion of the waterway.
0: If approved, the commission could buy out residents, tear down buildings, and return the property to its natural state. I'm Jeff Jenkins, WVMetroNews.com.
2: State Department of Human Services has announced the SNAP benefits, SNAP recipients in four specific counties affected by flooding can temporarily use those benefits to buy hot prepared food. That allowance for the Supplemental Nutrition Assistance Program applies specifically to Lewis, Pleasants, Ritchie, and Upshur counties through late September. It's an initiative that follows a federal disaster declaration that was triggered by the severe summer storms and flooding that damaged homes and disrupted power July 21st and 22nd, and it's meant to ensure food security for vulnerable populations during the ongoing recovery.
3: A motorcycle crash in Charleston's claimed a life. Charleston police say that crash occurred on 7th Avenue in the city around 1:45 Saturday afternoon. The victim's name not yet released. An investigation continues.
2: A 75-year-old Virginia man died in a fall in the Monongahela National Forest. Pendleton County emergency officials say the victim was hiking in the area of Smoke Hole Road on Saturday afternoon and fell from a rock feature. He tumbled about 50 feet to his death. The victim's name has not been released.
3: The state's taking public comments on the rules for induction to the State Military Hall of Fame. The legislature created the hall in 2022, and new rules will establish standards for nomination, selection, and induction. Ryan Kennedy is the state secretary for Veterans Assistance and says they want to hear from veterans.
4: We're hoping, first of all, that we hear from veterans themselves to hear what they think of the proposed rules and whether they think there's something that should be adjusted or changed before they go final. Also, we're hoping to hear from our Veterans Service Organization.
3: Medal of Honor winners Herschel Woody Williams and Phil Gene McDonald are currently the only two inductees into the Hall of Fame. Then-Governor Jim Justice nominated Williams as the Hall's first inductee in 2022, and he was inducted unanimously by the West Virginia Veterans Council.
2: West Virginia Democrats are preparing for their annual Roosevelt Kennedy Dinner. The keynote speaker this year will be National Commission Chairman Ken Martin. Now, Martin has faced a series of challenges, including the rise of the Democrat Socialists of America within the Democratic Party. State Party Chairman Mike Pushkin downplayed the drama.
5: Much ado about nothing. Ken Martin has raised more money than any chair when we weren't in power. It's easier to raise money, of course, when you have the White House.
2: The dinner is set for October 3rd.
3: The largest gathering of business leaders of the year in West Virginia will take place later this week when the West Virginia Chamber of Commerce conducts its annual business summit at the Greenbrier Resort. One of the breakout sessions Wednesday will focus on child care, and Harrison County Delegate Clay Riley will take part in a panel discussion. He says the state needs to do its part so more people see the need to increase child care offerings.
6: It's not government's responsibility to, you know, take care of that, you know, this early childhood education, but it is ours to help promote an environment that creates business and private investment.
3: Riley says it's too early to tell how a fairly new state law dealing with child care is doing.
2: And today is International Overdose Awareness Day. West Virginia First Foundation Board Chairman Greg Duckworth says today is about remembering those that we have lost while renewing our commitment to those who are still fighting. He says, quote, "While there is still work ahead, we know lives are being changed because people have chosen to stand together." West Virginia's experienced a pretty sharp decline in overdose deaths in the past few years. It's 7:52 on the morning news.
7: Here's your Metro News forecast. Today will be humid with a mix of sunshine and a few clouds, reaching a high of 87. Tonight, expect mostly cloudy skies with high humidity and a low of 69. Tomorrow will be partly sunny, hot, and humid with a high of 91. On Wednesday, it will be mostly sunny and hot with high humidity, reaching a high of 93. Thursday morning may see a thunderstorm in some areas. Otherwise, it will be partly sunny, hot, and humid with a high of 92. That's your AccuWeather forecast.
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8: This is Metro News, the voice of West Virginia. With your Metro News Entertainment Report, I'm Chris Lawrence. Dolly Parton was remembered at the Grand Ole Opry on Saturday night. Opry entertainers shared their Dolly stories and performed Dolly songs, including West Virginia's own Kathy Mattea, who shared the story of being in a room with Dolly Parton, Tanya Tucker, Lori Morgan, and Burt Reynolds for an interview show in the 1980s. It was just them and nobody else for a good portion of time. And then this happened.
9: Burt Reynolds looks at Dolly. I can say Dolly, because we all say Dolly. And he says, will you sing our song? And she said, I will if she'll play it. I knew the song, but I'd never played it on guitar. So suddenly, across a table, I am playing guitar for Dolly Parton to sing I Will Always Love You into all of our ears. No microphones, just across a table like there was a big campfire in the middle of the room. And it was like time stopped. And one of the most beautiful memories I have of my whole life.
8: But the most moving moment of the night came when the entire cast returned to the stage and instead of singing together, turned their backs to the audience and watched the big screen as Dolly herself sang the final number.

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2: In the newsroom, I'm Alex Wiederspiel. One person is facing charges in Barber County. Police say 33-year-old Robert Knight is accused of assaulting another man. When police arrived on the scene, the alleged victim actually had Knight at gunpoint. The armed suspect identified himself as the victim of an attack by Knight. He's charged, Knight that is, with assault and malicious assault. One man has died in Pendleton County following what's believed to be a rock climbing accident. That, according to WDTV, investigators believe the 75-year-old climber fell from a rock on Smokehole Road in the Monongahela National Forest in Smokehole Canyon. That's near US 220. It's Italian Heritage Festival time in Clarksburg. The pasta cook-off is now over. The big event is just days away. The 47th annual festival will officially begin Friday, running through Sunday.
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2: Sunny today, high 88. Tonight, cloudy, low 70. Tuesday, sunny and hot, high 91. Tuesday night, clear, low 71. Wednesday, sunny and hotter, high 93. Thursday, a 50% chance of rain, might see a thunderstorm, high 90. Friday, week two of high school football could feature a mix of sun and rain. Keep an eye on Friday night as the week progresses. That's your full forecast on 103.3 WKMZ.
5: It's Monday, August 31st, 2026, and this is the Morning News, a service of Metro News, the voice of West Virginia. I'm Chris Lawrence, and it's 8:06. Let's take a look at what's happening across the state of West Virginia. An out-of-court settlement will head off a trial over an inmate's death at the North Central Regional Jail. The family of Nathan Kennedy sued the Division of Corrections after his death in custody in 2019. Kennedy suffered from substance abuse disorder and was arrested for a fight with a roommate. But when he arrived at jail, began to experience withdrawal symptoms. The family's attorney was Jesse Forbes.
6: Instead of providing him help, the guards and the medical staff were present. They pepper sprayed him inside of this small cage, then handcuffed him and left him alone in the cage. No real decontamination of the pepper spray.
5: The suit said Kennedy was then later masked with a spit mask and tased while restrained. He eventually died in that cage, and Forbes says it's the 15th inmate to die at that jail in the past 6 years.
6: Something's got to change, and the only thing that drives that change is when their insurance carriers, when these insurance companies or the state here, their own insurance fund, has to pay out these monies. The hope is they go into these facilities and change something.
5: His family was awarded $1 million in damages. News from the Division of Corrections that first came out after most people had gone home Friday evening. 54 inmates are being moved to other state corrections facilities after the announcement that the state is closing the Ohio County Corrections Facility in Wheeling. DOC says it wants to make better use of that space. No workers are losing their jobs. They'll be transferred to other state-run facilities. Flock cameras are being credited with a quick discovery of a kidnapping suspect in Morgantown.
7: In Mon County, flock cameras are credited with the successful and quick end to a child abduction case. Just before 1 Saturday afternoon, deputies began looking for 9-year-old Jackson Blaney. The boy went for a walk with his uncle, Sean Blaney, who fled with the child in his father's truck. Now, the information was entered into the flock system, and within an hour, the vehicle was found. Deputies were able to approach the suspect and make an arrest without incident and return the child safely to his family. I'm Mike Nolting for WVMetroNews.com.
5: Logan High School used last Thursday night's first football game of the season to honor the former Aracoma High School Aracoma was the all-black high school in Logan during the days of segregation. Two banners were hung Thursday, recognizing the school's state championships in 1948 and 49. Logan High principal Zach Anderson said that was an important part of both schools' history.
8: Anytime somebody comes walking on the island, anytime somebody comes to a football game, to any kind of outside athletic event, or even just pull onto our campus, they will see the enduring legacy of Coach Smith and those Aracoma Bulldogs.
5: And he said it would be great if some other schools across the state would recognize the schools connected to their communities in a like fashion. A special waiver for storm victims in Upshur, Lewis, Ritchie, and Pleasance counties who receive SNAP benefits. They can purchase hot prepared meals with those benefits. The okay has come from the federal government through the state. No word on how long the waiver will last. It'll be through September. You can read more at WVMetroNews.com. The Weston Walmart may be a popular spot to grab some of those hot and ready foods. It's set to reopen today after sustaining major damage in the July 21st flood. Specialty services like deliveries and curbside pickup will not be available yet. Nitro Elementary School dealing with vandalism on school property. There were severe damages done to the school's playground, and older students are believed to be responsible. A post on social media from the school blamed middle and high school students for offensive and inappropriate graffiti on picnic tables, broken glass, burned trash cans, and other damage. Officials say if it can't be safely cleaned up, the playground will have to close. There's an investigation underway into the incident. Today is International Overdose Awareness Day. The West Virginia First Foundation says it's a day to remember those who have died, along with honoring the families of those who have suffered great loss. The foundation oversees distribution of $1 billion in opioid settlement funds for programs in West Virginia. The National Democrat Party's chairman will be the featured speaker at the West Virginia Democrats' Roosevelt Kennedy Dinner in Charleston, October 3rd. State Democratic Party Chairman Mike Pushkin says he's looking forward to hearing from Ken Martin.
9: I supported him when he was running for DNC chair, and I still support him because he's doing exactly what he said he was going to do. He is passing the money through down to the state parties because this is where the rubber meets the road.
5: Pushkin said some of the money would help Democrats in their legislative races in West Virginia. The Wayne County Commission has made the selection for the new county sheriff. Darren Rooster McNeil was appointed to the post starting tomorrow. He'll serve through 2028, replacing Sheriff Eddie Bradshaw, who resigned earlier this month. McNeil was the Barbersville police chief for 8 years and spent nearly 40 years in law enforcement working with other law enforcement agencies. Well, coming up in our backgrounder, more on that story regarding the Aracoma High School Bulldogs and the banners that were hung last weekend at Logan High School on their behalf. We'll talk about that. And then Daniel Woods will have today's sports still ahead on the Morning News.
4: Here's your Metro News forecast. Today will be humid with a mix of sunshine and a few clouds, reaching a high of 87. Tonight, expect mostly cloudy skies with high humidity and a low of 69. Tomorrow will be partly sunny, hot, and humid with a high of 91. On Wednesday, it will be mostly sunny and hot with high humidity, reaching a high of 93. Thursday morning may see a thunderstorm in some areas. Otherwise, it will be partly sunny, hot, and humid with a high of 92. That's your AccuWeather forecast.
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5: And the Ad Council. This is Metro News, the voice of West Virginia. 8:15 on the morning news, and still ahead, we get an update on sports with Daniel Woods. Right now in our backgrounder, the Aracoma High School Bulldogs had quite a football team in 1948 and 49. Aracoma was the high school in Logan County in the days of segregation. Those championship teams now have their rightful place in local sports history, as two banners honoring them were dedicated last Thursday night at the Logan High School football field. We hear from Logan High principal Zach Anderson in our backgrounder.
8: We wanted to make sure that their successes and what they accomplished, which was remarkable, would be enshrined in Logan High School sports history forever. And so we have gotten two banners that we have gotten that have been mounted to our scoreboard, that anytime somebody comes walking on the island, anytime somebody comes to a football game, to any kind of outside athletic event, or even just pull onto our campus, they will see the enduring legacy of Coach Smith and those Aracoma Bulldogs. But I wanted to make sure that we were recognizing and enshrining, you know, these people that have gone before us and their achievements, so that way, you know, in the future, people will show that same honor and respect to people now. And I just feel like it's important to celebrate all of our success, no matter when it was. It would be awesome, you know, if this started kind of a series of recognitions for these schools that came before us, before, you know, integration, that we honor, you know, their successes as part of our history. Aracoma High School history is Logan High School history.
5: That is Zach Anderson, the principal at Logan High School. Those teams were coached by Lacey Smith. It's 8:17. Let's get another update on sports. Here's Daniel Woods. Daniel, it's game week for the Mountaineers and Thundering Herd.
18: That's right, Chris. We're ready to get things started in college football, at least at the Division I level in the state of West Virginia this week. Marshall hosts Coastal Carolina this Saturday. Rather, West Virginia hosts Coastal Carolina this Saturday. Marshall goes on the road to Penn State. We'll hear from both head coaches this week. Rich Rodriguez is set to meet the media tomorrow afternoon. Expected to hear from Marshall coach Tony Gibson as the week comes along as well. The first week of high school football, though, already in the books with week two coming up. Morgantown opened its Class Quad A championship defense, beating Parkersburg 33-9 without All-State quarterback Maddox Twigg for most of that game. Head coach Sean Beiser says he's proven to his team that they can step up in a moment like that.
23: We came at halftime, we thought we were losing. We were winning and thought we were losing. And they responded. But again, this didn't happen today, this week or tonight. This is what happened in January and February and March and April and all through the summer workouts, and we're demanding on them. We push them, and they respond. So that's when this happened.

0: not tonight.
1: Morgantown plays its home opener this week against Jefferson. Herbert Hoover's pulling headlines from week one with a statement win over Fairmont Senior 49-3. Head coach Joey Field says his guys were ready to go from the start.
2: Our guys played hard. I mean, this team got us up. When you play an opponent that good early, I think there's urgency in how you practice and how you prepare.
1: Find a full recap of that game at WVMetroNews.com. The Huskies take on Winfield this Friday night. The first week of college football is complete in West Virginia as well, at least at the Division II level. Some history made in the Mountain East Conference with West Virginia Wesleyan snapping the longest losing streak in college football Saturday by beating Post 31-13. The Bobcats picked up their first win since October of 2022 in the first game under new head coach Mike Keller. Elsewhere in the league, West Virginia State opened with a 56-24 win against Shawan. Wheeling beat Thomas More 27-10, and Fairmont State lost at Division I Dayton 43-20. The West Virginia and Marshall women's soccer teams will renew their rivalry later this week, both coming into the week with some momentum after Sunday wins. WVU is 4-0 after beating Army 2-1. The deciding goal coming from Kansas transfer Sage Wimes in the 86th minute. Marshall secured its third win of the season by beating UT Martin 1-0 on the road. Leah Mish scored the match's lone goal in the 30th minute. And three-time NFL Defensive Player of the Year Aaron Donald is coming out of retirement. He'll rejoin the Los Angeles Rams this season after retiring in 2024 on a one-year, $20 million contract. Boarding news time is 8:20.
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4: Good morning at the WKMZ News Desk. I'm Alex Wiederspiel. 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Drive home happy. The Harrison County Sheriff's Office is asking for the public's assistance in locating a man reported missing who could be in Marion County. James Terry Kogel Jr. is known to frequent Marion County. It's not clear at this time where he was last seen. You can call with any information at 304-626-4900. There is more information available at WKMZNews.com, including a picture of Kogel. The former owner of a Taylor County animal rescue shelter pleaded guilty. Karen Anderson of Flemington once owned Aaron's Hope for Paws. She pleaded to 20 counts of misdemeanor animal cruelty. Police arrested her in April after locating multiple dead cats, some live cats in poor health, and a number of other animals in her home. The property held 58 dead cats at the time of the investigation. She's facing up to 10 years in prison. A judge has approved a $700,000 partial settlement in the death of a man jailed in North Central Regional Jail from 2023. 48-year-old Nathan Kennedy died within 3 hours of entering the Doddridge County facility. Lawyers for Kennedy say he was not offered an initial evaluation upon entry or placed in any kind of care for ongoing withdrawal symptoms. You can read more in detail today at our sister station's website, WAJR.com. Commuters should expect delays in Harrison County beginning tomorrow. Brushy Fork Road will undergo work. That work will impact County Route 23-9 at the junction of 23-4 Green Valley Road to County Route 5711 Birds Run Road. That'll run 7 a.m. to 6 p.m. daily beginning tomorrow and running through next Monday. 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
4: 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The first week of Mountain East Conference football is in the books. Fairmont State lost at FCS Dayton 43-20. Meanwhile, West Virginia Wesleyan ended one of the longest losing streaks in the country, regardless of division, beating Post University 31-13 in the debut of head coach Mike Keller after leaving Glenville State behind last year. Where will they land? The Bridgeport Indians will likely retain the top spot in Class AAA following a 68-0 shellacking of Quad A Buchanan Upshur, but can Robert C. Byrd sneak their way into the top 10 of the Metro News power rankings after a comfortable win over Lewis County, coinciding with Fairmont State suffering a blowout loss on the road? Check out those latest Metro News power rankings for high school football when they drop today at the high school sports section of WVMetroNews.com. 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
2: This is your local weather forecast on 103.3 WKMZ.
3: Sunny today, high 88. Tonight, cloudy, low 70. Tuesday, sunny and hot, high 91. Tuesday night, clear, low 71. Wednesday, sunny and hotter, high 93. Thursday, a 50% chance of rain, might see a thunderstorm, high 90. Friday, week two of high school football could feature a mix of sun and rain. Keep an eye on Friday night as the week progresses. That's your full forecast on 103.3 WKMZ.
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0: 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I'm Chris Lawrence.
1: And I'm Daniel Woods.
0: President Trump now working to appeal to business owners in the North as the trade war with Canada is on.
2: Trump calling for Canadian companies that are doing business with America to move to the U.S. immediately, saying many of them moved out years ago due to stupid U.S. leadership. Trump promising no tariffs if they move back.
0: That's ABC's Allison Kosick.
3: New reported warnings for the Trump administration over the war in Iran.
4: The Washington Post reports the military's top commanders have warned Defense Secretary Hegseth that dragging the war into the next year risks weakening the military's ability to respond to threats elsewhere, including here at home, with only a quarter of the Navy's destroyers ready to deploy. ABC News has not independently confirmed the details. The Pentagon calls the leak a crime and disputes part of the report.
3: That's ABC's Karen Waugh.
0: Search for more than a dozen campers in the Grand Canyon is ongoing this morning in the deadly flash flooding that struck the park over the weekend and prompted emergency evacuations.
5: Campers watched a wall of water tear through Phantom Ranch, sweeping away boulders and then an excavator and eventually entire buildings. Witnesses describe a four-foot-high wall of debris.
6: There was a fridge. We even saw the scariest thing was there was like a cabin that washed down the river, and we could see like the roof of the cabin and the bed from the cabin that was in the river.
5: More than 60 people had to be airlifted out by helicopter.
0: That's ABC's Hannah Batah. Excuse me, Sophie Flay.
3: Dolly Parton, the country music star who broke barriers and became a beloved national icon, was laid to rest over the weekend, according to her family.
7: The private burial taking place in Nashville, days after her death at age 80, following a brief battle with cancer. Dolly's niece, Lainey Mae Parton, sharing the news in a social media post, remembering her aunt, whom she called Granny. Lainey writing, "From the time I was little, my granny always had a way of making me feel like I was enough. She believed in me before I even knew how to believe in myself."
3: That's ABC's Hannah Batah.
0: A strong showing for the Looney Tunes at the box office over the weekend, but it wasn't enough to take down your friendly neighborhood superhero.
8: Sometimes Spider-Man has to do the hard thing, even if it breaks Peter Parker's heart.
9: Spider-Man Brand New Day continued to top the box office. At week 5 in theaters, the web-slinger brought in $22.2 million.
10: What is up?
9: Meanwhile, Coyote vs. Acme, a Looney Tunes adventure that was once scrapped by Warner Brothers only to be brought back by Ketchup Entertainment, made almost $15.5 million, good enough for second place.
11: This is a household waiting for master.
9: And The Odyssey came in third, adding $14.3 million. Mike Dubosky, ABC News.
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12: From ABC News, Wall Street Now. The first U.S. military strike on Iran in about a month has pushed oil prices higher. International benchmark Brent crude was trading overnight at $90 a barrel. AAA puts the average price of a gallon of gas at $4.08, up a penny since yesterday. With the conflict now past the six-month mark, analysts are trying to sort out who's winning and who's losing. Among the winners are equities investors. The S&P is up nearly 22%. The losers, airlines, and the travelers they serve. Those investors, by the way, left the stock market parked on lower ground going into the weekend. The Nasdaq Composite on Friday fell about 0.5%. The S&P gave up 0.25%. The Dow Jones Industrial Average finished lower by a fraction. Time to clean up the grill for a Labor Day cookout. But if your grill brush bears the name Cuisinart, toss it or take it back. 3.5 million have been recalled after reports of the tiny steel bristles breaking off and being swallowed. Some people have needed medical attention. Jim Ryan, ABC News.
0: It's 8:30 now on the morning news. And around the state of West Virginia this morning, Parkersburg partly sunny, 69 degrees. Charleston partly sunny and 69. Huntington sunny and 73. Clarksburg sunny and 69. In Bluefield, sunny, 68. Elkins sunny and 65. And sunny and 70 in Martinsburg. 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
13: Here's your Metro News forecast. Today will be humid with a mix of sunshine and a few clouds, reaching a high of 87. Tonight, expect mostly cloudy skies with high humidity and a low of 69. Tomorrow will be partly sunny, hot, and humid with a high of 91. On Wednesday, it will be mostly sunny and hot with high humidity, reaching a high of 93. Thursday morning may see a thunderstorm in some areas. Otherwise, it will be partly sunny, hot, and humid with a high of 92. That's your AccuWeather forecast.
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7: Hey, it's 8:34 on the morning news. Good morning. I'm Chris Lawrence. Time for the Metro News Market Report. 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Ed, good morning.
8: Good morning, Chris. How are you?
7: I'm well. What are we looking at on Wall Street this morning?
8: Yeah, right now the futures are falling. This is the final trading day of August, and it looks like the geopolitical risks are back in the headlines after the U.S. Central Command confirmed that the U.S. did strike 2 rocket launchers on Iran's Larak Island. And it was Sunday attack, Chris, was the first strike since late July. And this is coming after Friday. We had a pretty subdued day after Thursday's powerful rally following NVIDIA's blockbuster earnings. But if we look at the week as a whole last week, the Dow gained about 0.5%. The S&P 500 advanced roughly 0.5% also. And the NASDAQ was up 0.8%. If you look at our year-to-date gains, once again, we got 1 trading day left in the month of August. The Dow's up 11%, S&P's up 13%, NASDAQ's up 14%. So we had a pretty constructive week to finish the month of August. Now, obviously, the futures are down about 90 points on the Dow today. Crude oil's up, and now the futures are down 159 points. So it's starting to get a little weaker. Oil's up over 3%, as I mentioned that geopolitical conflict rising again. Last week was also one of the lowest volume trading weeks, Chris, I've seen. It was the lowest since Thanksgiving of 2024.
7: Why is that? Is everybody at the Hamptons or what?
8: Yeah, I mean, earnings have done well, volume's low. It's your typical dog days of summer. Obviously, this week we have a late Labor Day. Usually Labor Day is the first Monday in September. Well, August 31st is today. So we're going to have a whole week in the month of September before we get to Labor Day. So I think it just gave everybody another week to take off. But when you see this volatility get this compressed, and what I mean is you haven't seen a lot of volatility, especially with the volume that low, we call that a volatility squeeze. And generally that leads to a larger move either way. And think of a slinky being squeezed, then eventually, boom, when volume comes back, you have those volatility squeezes, and you typically get a big move. Now, the problem is all of the indices are extended to the upside. I mean, we're less than 1% away from an all-time high on the S&P 500. So when you go back and look at the last time we had these volatility squeezes, when the indices were extended to the upside, as is the case, you have to go back 2021, 2025, and 2026. Often when that happens, you have a pullback. So when you get that volatility pinch and the indices are near a high, it just makes sense that if you had to guess, the big move would be to the downside. Now, if the volatility squeeze was coming after the market has pulled back and we've seen a correction, then generally the market will rip higher. So right now, with the seasonality, we're turning the calendar, Chris, to September and October, plus it's a midterm election year. Historically, this third quarter, which August has been good,

0: Dow's up like 3% in the month of August. Once again, your portfolios are up double-digit returns in 8 months. Now you're going into what historically has been one of the worst two-month periods of the year, compounded by a midterm election year. What am I doing now to trade this seasonality, this volatility squeeze, and a midterm election risk? I submit that the safest way to trade this is to reduce some equity exposure. We had Kevin Walsh's Jackson Hole comments on Friday. Why'd the market not do as well? Because late afternoon interest rates, we saw the 10-year Treasury hit 4.7%. So, Chris, if I'm reducing my market exposure, I have plenty of places to go. I could lean into the value stocks, which tend to have much lower volatility than those momentum tech stocks, plus you're getting a really good dividend. Or I could just go to cash and get about a 3.7% interest rate, or I could buy a short-term treasury paying over 4% and ride out the next 2 months and hopefully take advantage of the volatility that we think is going to come.
1: And as you have mentioned on this show before, September and October aren't typically the greatest months anyway.
0: No, it reminds me, I read a quote last night. I was reading the Wall Street Journal, and the analyst that brought it up, it was a Warren Buffett quote, which I love using them on this show. His quote was, "A climate of fear is your friend when investing. Mm-hmm. A euphoric world is your enemy." So when everybody's happy, and they really are, my phone's not ringing at all, because this will be the fifth consecutive month that the Dow has gone up. So my clients get a monthly statement, and for the last four, it's been positive. They watch their accounts every day on an app. The month of August has been positive. So this is that euphoric world when you're looking at the numbers. But when you see that climate of fear, seasonality, the month of September, October, midterm election, there's your climate of fear. But you have to be prepared for it. You have to have some dry powder to take advantage of it. And I've been doing that in a lot of my portfolios, and I've been getting a lot of response from my clients who have seen these moves, and now we're setting up account reviews to explain why we're doing what we're doing. If I'm wrong and it doesn't happen and the markets don't go down and this volatility squeeze goes to the upside, I'll still participate. It's not like I'm tapping out and I'm running for the exit.
1: Sounds good, man. We'll leave it right there, and we'll talk to you tomorrow, Ed.
0: Have a good day, Chris.
1: And Ed Steink of the Wealth Enhancement Group with our market report. It's 8:41.
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3: Good morning at the WKMZ News Desk. I'm Alex Wiederspiel. 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One person is facing charges in Barber County. Police say 33-year-old Robert Knight is accused of assaulting another man. When police arrived on the scene, the alleged victim actually had Knight at gunpoint. The armed suspect identified himself as the victim of an attack by Knight. He's charged, Knight that is, with assault and malicious assault. No update on the status of a person injured in a head-on collision in Harrison County from early Friday morning. That accident occurred in the construction zone at U.S. Route 50 near Flinderation Road after 3 a.m. An eastbound vehicle in the westbound lane collided with another vehicle. The Harrison County Sheriff's Department is still investigating. Details remain limited. One man has died in Pendleton County following what's believed to be a rock climbing accident. That, according to WDTV, investigators believe the 75-year-old climber fell from a rock on Smoke Hole Road in the Monongahela National Forest in Smoke Hole Canyon. That's near U.S. 220. A social media threat at Robert C. Byrd High School was considered not credible. That, according to law enforcement, who worked with the FBI and school officials to quickly track the source of the threat. No other details have been released about the nature of the threat that occurred on Friday. The man charged in the 2022 kidnapping and death of a Wood County woman is still months away from trial. 58-year-old Preston Pierce is charged in Gretchen Fleming's death. He was in court recently. You can get the latest details at WVMetroNews.com. It's Italian Heritage Festival time in Clarksburg. The pasta cook-off is now over. The big event is just days away. The 47th annual festival will officially begin Friday, running through Sunday. At the WKMZ News Desk, I'm Alex Wiederspiel.
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0: Yes, Dayton 43-20. Meanwhile, West Virginia Wesleyan ended one of the longest losing streaks in the country, regardless of division, beating Post University 31-13 in the debut of head coach Mike Keller after leaving Glenville State behind last year. Where will they land? The Bridgeport Indians will likely retain the top spot in Class AAA following a 68-0 shellacking of Quad A Buchanan Upshur, but can Robert C. Byrd sneak their way into the top 10 of the Metro News power rankings after a comfortable win over Lewis County, coinciding with Fairmont State suffering a blowout loss on the road? Check out those latest Metro News power rankings for high school football when they drop today at the high school sports section of WVMetroNews.com. From the WKMZ Sports Desk, I'm Alex Wiederspiel.
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0: Sunny today, high 88. Tonight, cloudy, low 70. Tuesday, sunny and hot, high 91. Tuesday night, clear, low 71. Wednesday, sunny and hotter, high 93. Thursday, a 50% chance of rain, might see a thunderstorm, high 90. Friday, week two of high school football could feature a mix of sun and rain. Keep an eye on Friday night as the week progresses. That's your full forecast on 103.3 WKMZ.
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9: 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And to me, a cowboy was somebody that was tough, that wasn't scared to work. 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You know, he built houses his whole life. 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And that was our version of a cowboy where I grew up.
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0: Morning news time is 8:47. I'm Daniel Woods.
1: And I'm Chris Lawrence.
0: A regional jail death lawsuit will not go to trial.
2: A Kanawha County judge has approved a $700,000 settlement to the family of a man who died while in custody of the North Central Regional Jail for just 3 hours. Attorney Jesse Forbes says this is after a $1 million judgment for another inmate who died in the same jail in 2019.
3: Apparently nothing changed from the 2019 death with Zach Bailey until we deal with Nathan Kennedy in this 2023 incident.
2: Forbes says there's also an additional lawsuit against the medical provider. Mike Nolting for WVMetroNews.com.
1: State Chamber of Commerce set to hold its annual meeting and business summit later this week at the Greenbrier. In one of the breakout sessions, child care will be discussed and how the chamber can address the needs of an impediment to bringing business to the state. Harrison County Delegate Clay Riley says it needs to be viewed and incentives put in place to help it work.
4: A little bit better opportunity to make my dollars go a little bit further. And so that helps recruit people to come work for those companies, and it helps give us a benefit, say we're getting our workforce participation rate up.
1: While the cost of child care is exploding, and it's one of the biggest obstacles toward getting the workforce back into the workplace, Riley says the cycle can be vicious.
4: Almost a vicious cycle when they start

0: paying more, then the rates have to go up, and then you have private pay, and so there's people who are putting their kids into the child care that it costs more, and then so it's almost an inflationary cycle.
1: The Business Summit begins Wednesday and runs through Friday.
2: In Kanawha County, a home for men in recovery will soon expand. The Kanawha Valley Fellowship Home is in phase two of a construction program started in February. The group is building a dozen new sober living apartments next to their location. The idea is to get men sober and keep them in a structured and sober environment for a year. Director Dick Doherty says it's a big boost to those trying to recover.
3: Time in structured life is important for people that are getting better from opiate addiction, and that the more time we provide for them in those spaces, and we believe a year is the essential time, so they can be here for 12 months on our sobriety campus here on Virginia Street, and then 6 months or so in our affordable housing apartments next door.
2: Money from opioid settlement funds granted by the city of Charleston are helping fund the apartments, which are slated to be done in the first quarter of next year.
1: A Martinsburg man gets a life prison term under the state's three strikes and you're out law. Berkeley County prosecutors say 42-year-old Aaron Lewis received the sentence under the state's habitual offender statute. Lewis' most recent conviction was in Berkeley County for possession with intent to deliver cocaine and transporting cocaine into the state. Prosecutors told the court for nearly 25 years, if Lewis wasn't in jail, he's done virtually nothing but sell drugs.
2: Motorcycle wreck in the capital city leaves the rider dead. The crash happened Saturday afternoon around 1:45 on Charleston's 7th Avenue. Investigation continues.
1: A Virginia man fell 50 feet to his death in Pendleton County. Crews from the local fire department and emergency squads were dispatched Saturday afternoon to an area off Smoke Hole Road. The man fell off a rock feature while hiking in that area. His name has not been released.
2: The Department of Human Services has received an emergency waiver allowing for SNAP benefits to be used for hot foods in four counties recovering from disaster. The program applies to Lewis, Pleasants, Ritchie, and Upshur counties through late September. It's designed to allow food security for those who are unable to cook for themselves due to losses in floods and tornadoes. Those four counties were declared federal disaster areas.
1: Members of the Clay County Intermediate Football League C team took to the field Saturday with heavy hearts. The players were playing for the first time without 7-year-old James Neal, a teammate killed along with his brother in a car wreck last week coming home from the game. The team's coach said it was the same as losing a loved one because he meant so much to everybody on the team.
2: Logan High School principal Zach Anderson says he wants everyone to see what great football teams Aracoma High School had in 1948 and 1949. Two new banners are at the school's football field.
4: Anytime somebody comes walking on the island, anytime somebody comes to a football game, to any kind of outside athletic event, or even just pull onto our campus, they will see the enduring legacy of Coach Smith and those Aracoma Bulldogs.
2: Aracoma was Logan's all-black high school in the days of segregation. They were state champions those years. Anderson says he considers the sports histories of his school as Aracoma as one. The dedication took place last Thursday before the football game between Logan and Mann.
1: An investiture ceremony is scheduled for 11 o'clock this morning at the state Supreme Court for Supreme Court Justice H.L. Kirkpatrick. The former Raleigh County judge was elected in May to fill the unexpired term of late Justice Tim Armistead. Kirkpatrick has been on the bench since the second week of July. He took that oath in a small private ceremony, but today's ceremony is a more public event in the state Supreme Court chamber. All right, Daniel, that'll do it. Have a great day, and we'll talk to you tomorrow.
2: Talk to you tomorrow.
1: Morning news time is now 8:52. Taking a look at the weather around the state of West Virginia this morning. In Clarksburg, partly sunny, 69. Beckley, sunny and 70. Elkin, sunny and 65. Martinsburg, sunny and 70. Partly sunny and 73 in Huntington. Parkersburg, partly sunny and 69. Wheeling has cloudy skies and 70 degrees. And in the capital city of Charleston, partly sunny skies with 69 degrees. 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
5: Here's your Metro News forecast. Today will be humid with a mix of sunshine and a few clouds, reaching a high of 87. Tonight, expect mostly cloudy skies with high humidity and a low of 69. Tomorrow will be partly sunny, hot, and humid with a high of 91. On Wednesday, it will be mostly sunny and hot with high humidity, reaching a high of 93. Thursday morning may see a thunderstorm in some areas. Otherwise, it will be partly sunny, hot, and humid with a high of 92. That's your AccuWeather forecast.
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18: Mountaineer assistant Andrew Warrick joined the staff from Wofford when Rich Rodriguez took over as head coach last year. He's taking nothing for granted. We'll explain that in a moment.
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18: Linebackers coach Andrew Warrick got to know current WVU defensive coordinator Zach Alley while both were at Clemson. Warrick had a long stint there, moving up in the ranks before leaving to become defensive coordinator at Jacksonville State. He was also defensive coordinator at Wofford before coming to the Mountaineers.
20: I came at Clemson originally as a GA and then ended up leaving as like the senior defensive assistant. And the one thing I can tell you is like organization. A teaching progression, being organized, how you run a classroom, right? Which is what we do. Those are deals like where you have a bunch of knowledge that you have to teach, and how do you organize that and how you progress that? So that's one thing I would say about being around the defense, and then the organization, as far as Coach Sweeney goes, is very much the same way. But the thing too is from program too is like we always talk about it in recruiting. Once you've seen it at a high level and you have a high standard, you never want to go back, you know, and that's why, you know, when you experience that, which we did, and it's with Coach Alley there, like I was craving that, and I've been craving and trying to get back to that, you know, and trying to implement that at every place I've been. And go back to the question earlier, why am I at West Virginia? Because I know that's the same standard. It's that standard that we always chase for. That's that high. You know, and when you find people that have it and know what it is, you run to them. As a player, I believe, as a coach, you're trying to freaking run to that person. You know, and I think we have that. I know we have that here. You know, and that's what I learned. It's like, again, And once you see the standard, you know what it is, and you're going to go to it.
18: It's game week for the Mountaineers as head coach Rich Rodriguez will meet the media tomorrow out front of Saturday's season opener against Coastal Carolina. With the Golden Blue Report, I'm Kyle Wiggs, Metro News Sports.
1: 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Coming up at 10:06 this morning, Metro News Talk Line with Dave and TJ. And then tomorrow morning, we'll be back bright and early with another edition of the West Virginia Morning News. Until then, though, have yourself a great day. And for our producer, Anthony A. Train Harmon, and for Daniel Woods, I'm Chris Lawrence, and you're listening to Metro News, the voice of West Virginia.
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21: The conflict will keep escalating. I'm Dave Anthony, Fox News. After Iran retaliated yesterday's U.S. attacks, the first strikes in a month, the targeted Iranian forces preparing to launch rockets with sea mines into the Strait of Hormuz. Fox's Trey Yingst is in Tel Aviv.
22: I just spoke with President Trump, who told Fox News the United States will respond to the Iranian attack on U.S. forces overnight in Jordan. The president said, we're going to hit them hard. There will be a response. He indicated that all of the missiles, except one, were intercepted by U.S. air defense systems. One missile was identified as not going to hit anything significant, and they allowed it to pass through the airspace.
21: Iran also fired a drone intercepted by the United Arab Emirates. The president also just posted on Truth Social that Iran is officially a failed nation with no currency, 300% inflation, and their leadership is in total disarray. The renewed fighting has sent oil prices up more than 3% right now. It is back to work this hour for Lindsay Clancy's jury in Plymouth, Massachusetts. At her murder trial and the killing of her three kids, she's using an insanity defense, citing postpartum psychosis and severe mental health issues.
23: The jury is considering a range of verdicts. Not guilty due to a lack of criminal responsibility would likely result in civil confinement. First-degree murder carries life in prison without the possibility of parole. Second-degree murder is life with the possibility of parole. And manslaughter comes with a max sentence of 20 years.
21: That's Fox's Nate Foy outside the courthouse. 15 people still unaccounted for in Arizona after a flash flood in the Grand Canyon. At least one person was killed. And now an update on a much bigger flood catastrophe.
24: Rescuers are searching for as many as 900 workers believed to be trapped in tunnels at 12 hydropower sites that are buried in mud as the death toll continues to rise. Days after nearly 30-foot high waves of water swept through the area along the Nepal-China border. At least 900 people have died and more than 4,700 are still missing.
21: That's Tanya J. Powers. 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
25: Born on America's darkest day, September 11th, 01, the Tunnel to Towers Foundation, they have helped American heroes ever since. 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
28: Good morning at the WKMZ News Desk. I'm Alex Wiederspiel. 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
29: The Harrison County Sheriff's Office is asking for the public's assistance in locating a man reported missing who could be in Marion County. James Terry Cogle Jr. is known to frequent Marion County. It's not clear at this time where he was last seen. You can call with any information at 304-626-4900. There is more information available at WKMZNews.com, including a picture of Kogel. The former owner of a Taylor County animal rescue shelter pleaded guilty. Karen Anderson of Flemington once owned Aaron's Hope for Paws. She pleaded to 20 counts of misdemeanor animal cruelty. Police arrested her in April after locating multiple dead cats, some live cats in poor health, and a number of other animals in her home. The property held 58 dead cats at the time of the investigation.

0: Asian. She's facing up to 10 years in prison. A judge has approved a $700,000 partial settlement in the death of a man jailed in North Central Regional Jail from 2023. 48-year-old Nathan Kennedy died within 3 hours of entering the Doddridge County facility. Lawyers for Kennedy say he was not offered an initial evaluation upon entry or placed in any kind of care for ongoing withdrawal symptoms. You can read more in detail today at our sister station's website, WAJR.com. Commuters should expect delays in Harrison County beginning tomorrow. Brushy Fork Road will undergo work. That work will impact County Route 23-9 at the junction of 23-4 Green Valley Road to County Route 5711 Birds Run Road. That'll run 7 a.m. to 6 p.m. daily beginning tomorrow and running through next Monday. 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
0: Sunny today, high 88. Tonight, cloudy, low 70. Tuesday, sunny and hot, high 91. Tuesday night, clear, low 71. Wednesday, sunny and hotter, high 93. Thursday, a 50% chance of rain, might see a thunderstorm, high 90. Friday, week two of high school football could feature a mix of sun and rain. Keep an eye on Friday night as the week progresses. That's your full forecast on 103.3 WKMZ.
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0: A reminder, folks, there is no new edition of the Morning Spiel today. We'll have new shows beginning on Tuesday of this week. We'll also be focusing some on the Italian Heritage Festival. In the meantime, we do still have your news, sports, and weather headlines, which we're going to lead off with today. The Harrison County Sheriff's Office is asking for the public's assistance in locating a man reported missing who could be in Marion County. James Terry Kogel Jr. is known to frequent Marion County. It's not clear at this time where he was last seen. You can call with any information at 304-626-4900. There is more information available at WKMZNews.com, including a picture of Kogel. One person is facing charges in Barber County. Police say 33-year-old Robert Knight is accused of assaulting another man. When police arrived on the scene, the alleged victim actually had Knight at gunpoint. The armed suspect identified himself as the victim of an attack by Knight. He's charged, Knight that is, with assault and malicious assault. The former owner of a Taylor County animal rescue shelter pleaded guilty. Karen Anderson of Flemington once owned Aaron's Hope for Paws. She pleaded to 20 counts of misdemeanor animal cruelty. Police arrested her in April after locating multiple dead cats, some live cats in poor health, and a number of other animals in her home. The property held 58 dead cats at the time of the investigation. She's facing up to 10 years in prison. No update on the status of a person injured in a head-on collision in Harrison County from early Friday morning. That accident occurred in the construction zone at U.S. Route 50 near Flinderation Road after 3 a.m. An eastbound vehicle in the westbound lane collided with another vehicle. The Harrison County Sheriff's Department is still investigating. Details remain limited. A judge has approved a $700,000 partial settlement in the death of a man jailed in North Central Regional Jail from 2023. 48-year-old Nathan Kennedy died within 3 hours of entering the Doddridge County facility. Lawyers for Kennedy say he was not offered an initial evaluation upon entry or placed in any kind of care for ongoing withdrawal symptoms. You can read more in detail today at our sister station's website, WAJR.com. One man has died in Pendleton County following what's believed to be a rock climbing accident. That, according to WDTV, investigators believe the 75-year-old climber fell from a rock on Smokehole Road in the Monongahela National Forest in Smokehole Canyon. That's near U.S. 220. It's Italian Heritage Festival time in Clarksburg. The pasta cook-off is now over. The big event is just days away. The 47th annual festival will officially begin Friday, running through Sunday. A social media threat at Robert C. Byrd High School was considered not credible. That, according to law enforcement, who worked with the FBI and school officials to quickly track the source of the threat. No other details have been released about the nature of the threat that occurred on Friday. Commuters should expect delays in Harrison County beginning tomorrow. Brushy Fork Road will undergo work. That work will impact County Route 23-9 at the junction of 23-4 Green Valley Road to County Route 5711 Birds Run Road. That'll run 7 a.m. to 6 p.m. daily beginning tomorrow and running through next Monday. The man charged in the 2022 kidnapping and death of a Wood County woman is still months away from trial. 58-year-old Preston Pierce is charged in Gretchen Fleming's death. He was in court recently. You can get the latest details at WVMetroNews.com. Bridgeport Boys Soccer won its first home game of the season, taking down Greenbrier East in a rematch of last year's Class AAA semifinal. And Bridgeport won again, a final of 6-2 this time. The girls' team had less luck, facing a 1-0 defeat to Greenbrier East. The Spartans scored the winner just 6 minutes in, then both teams struggled to build offense after that. The Mountaineers have added three pieces to the football roster ahead of their first game. Defensive back Silas Steffen, linebacker Destin Achi, and punter Mac Flynn will join the Mountaineers. Steffen is an incoming freshman. The other two are both transferring up from lower collegiate levels. The seventh-ranked Mountaineer women's soccer team survived in a 2-1 decision over Army on the road at West Point. The Mountaineers outshot Army 20-13, winning thanks in part to an 86th-minute goal from Sage Wimes, her first of the season. Elsewhere, the WVU men's team played ranked UNC Greensboro to a 1-1 road draw Friday night. WVU volleyball fell to 1-1 on the season, unable to complete their comeback against UMBC after winning sets 3 and 4, ultimately falling by the slimmest possible margin of 2 points in set 5. The Mountaineers will hit the Sunshine State this week. To Florida they go for the Sunshine State Classic, facing off with Florida Atlantic and Florida Gulf Coast. Where will they land? The Bridgeport Indians will likely retain the top spot in Class AAA following a 68-0 shellacking of Quad A Buchanan Upshur, but can Robert C. Byrd sneak their way into the top 10 of the Metro News power rankings after a comfortable win over Lewis County, coinciding with Fairmont State suffering a blowout loss on the road? Check out those latest Metro News power rankings for high school football when they drop today at the high school sports section of WVMetroNews.com. The first week of Mountain East Conference football is in the books. Fairmont State lost at FCS Dayton 43-20. Meanwhile, West Virginia Wesleyan ended one of the longest losing streaks in the country, regardless of division, beating Post University 31-13 in the debut of head coach Mike Keller after leaving Glenville State behind last year. Let's take a look at your weather. Sunny today, a high of 88. Tonight, cloudy, low 70. Tuesday, sunny and hot, high 91. Tuesday night, clear, low 71. Wednesday, sunny, high 93. Thursday, a 50% chance of rain, might see a thunderstorm, high 90. Friday, week 2 of high school football could feature a mix of sun and rain. Keep an eye on Friday night as the week progresses. That'll do it for your news, sports, and weather headlines here. Remember, no new episode of the Morning Spiel today. It'll be a best of today, and we're back at it tomorrow right here on 103.3 WKMZ, brought to you by our friends at Royal Water Treatment.
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0: Some of our listeners I am aware of, one in particular, is a pretty big Wheeling Nailers fan, so I know the news last week that the Nailers and the Pittsburgh Penguins were ending a near 30-year affiliation together as essentially pro organizations in sister cities in Wheeling and Pittsburgh came as a shot across the bow. Not an unexpected one after the sale by the Pittsburgh Penguins. Or of the Pittsburgh Penguins, more accurately. But even still, I know some fans were concerned. Some folks reached out to me. I wanted to bring on the play-by-play voice of the Wheeling Nailers. Also works in the front office there. We now have the play-by-play.

0: I play voice of the Wheeling Nailers with us, DJ Abicella. And DJ, first of all, it's great to talk to you. I really appreciate you coming on the show. It's tough that this is how the off season begins. You guys just had a wonderful season and a run to the conference finals in the ECHL.
1: Yeah, thanks so much for having me, Alex. It's great to chat with you. And like you said, coming off of a really awesome 2025-2026 season, first time in 10 years that the team had reached the conference final round of the playoffs, won that thrilling Game 7 in the North Division final at home against Maine. So there was a lot of excitement going into the offseason. And then probably within about a three-week span, a lot of excitement turned into a lot of questions. And there were some rumors that were starting to spread as the season went along, when there was the thought that the Hoffman family of companies was going to be buying the Pittsburgh Penguins. And people were able to connect the dots and notice that, okay, the Penguins also own the Florida Everblades in the ECHL. And despite some people's thoughts, you are able to own a team in one league and have an affiliate in another league, or however that works. There's no rule. I mean, the Zoyer company owns five different ECHL teams, so they're all under different affiliation agreements. So then the question became, okay, what is going to happen between Pittsburgh, Wheeling, Florida, and all of that? And it was definitely a waiting game. They announced the sale of the team the last week of June with the Hoffman family in Pittsburgh to make that announcement. And I think a lot of people heard David Hoffman. He was very confident that he wanted the affiliation between the Penguins and the Everblades to be together. And so from there, it was, okay, let's see how this is actually going to unfold. And from our standpoint, we had an idea that that could be a possibility. So we were starting to get the ducks in a row on our end. But until that ball finally dropped where it became official, there wasn't a whole lot that we could do on our side. Now, I do expect things to move very quickly in terms of we'll be having a good idea of where things will go with the head coach. We'll have hopefully a good idea really soon about our new affiliation as well. So I don't expect people to be in the dark for too long. And obviously now that this first chip has fallen, it's like, okay, now we can start to move forward with the summer and really put together a quality product on the ice to all the hard work that we're doing off the ice with our promo schedule, our community calendar, and all the things that people know that we take a lot of pride in here in Wheeling.
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0: Do you want to take us through a little bit? What is the functional relationship? Obviously, with the AHL and the NHL, that's a popular place. Even if there's different ownership groups between an AHL and an NHL team, that's a popular place for NHL teams to stash some of their prospects, have those guys play games down there. I think notably one of the top prospects for the New York Rangers, Gabe Perreault, had a really good season in Hartford last year. The Carolina Hurricanes have a couple of really strong prospects down there. But the ECHL is a little bit different because it's a step down from the AHL in terms of professional hockey. So functionally, what is the relationship between Pittsburgh and Wheeling? What were the benefits and what needs to be replaced, I guess, moving forward?
1: It's fascinating because there's a lot of times where baseball has always had your traditional major minor league setup where you look at it and you go, you have the MLB team and then you have AAA, AA, and essentially we are the AA version of hockey. So it's similar but not completely exact, where in baseball you see a lot of your top prospects are coming up through the system. I remember I actually used to work in minor league baseball, and the league I was in, we saw the likes of Bryce Harper come up through that league, Steven Strasburg, Andrew McCutcheon, Garrett Cole. So we were very well accustomed to seeing those players go through there. You're not going to see a Sidney Crosby, a Connor McDavid, a Gavin McKenna come up through the ECHL. So it's a very different scenario there. But it's interesting when you look at the different organizations and how they approach it and how they approach their minor leagues, where you will see some teams who are very big in utilizing their AHL and their ECHL affiliates to develop their prospects. They tend to build a young team because they envision those players as who's ultimately going to make up the nucleus of their NHL team and fill some of the voids rather than having to go to the free agent market. And that's something I thought the Pittsburgh Penguins, especially with Kyle Dubas as the general manager, did a really great job of. He tended to go towards the younger affiliate teams, really

0: trying to build that prospect pool. And I mean, one of the best examples from our standpoint, just in recent years, Sergei Mureshov, who was our goaltender here in Wheeling in 2024-25, he's expected to make the opening night roster going into this season for the Pittsburgh Penguins and to be the goaltending partner of Artur Shelov. So you see that paying dividends right away of how that development model works, where Sergei played basically three quarters of a season in the ECHL, about a year and a half in the American Hockey League, and now he's ready to be a full-time NHLer. You'll see other organizations who sometimes they'll build a little bit more of a veteran team. Sometimes you'll see that with the ECHL teams as well, and I think that's going to be my biggest fascination to watch over the next year, just watching Pittsburgh and Florida will be, okay, Pittsburgh tends to be a very much heavy development model organization, while Florida tends to be one of the older teams in the ECHL, always has the full complement of veterans on their team or players who are very close to being veteran status. So I'll be curious to see what that identity looks like. And then obviously from Wheeling's standpoint, probably not going to get as many contracted players, NHL, AHL, as they did from Pittsburgh in previous years, to see who the new affiliate's going to be, but still looking to get that help. Still get that support and being able to add that credible part to the name of, hey, we are connected to an NHL, AHL organization. This is one of the benefits of coming here, and start to develop that relationship and really, you know, show this new NHL organization, whoever it may be, that, yeah, you're going to have a great spot to develop your players here in Wheeling, and we do want to see our players shine at the next level.
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2: It's a great, great breakdown of all of that. Can you talk a little bit to the history of the Nailers? And of course, the folks I know who are big Nailer fans obviously already know this, but I think some folks in West Virginia, and essentially when you get south of that northern panhandle as well, I think they sometimes forget that there is a professional hockey team in the NHL, and in fact, one that has had quite a bit of success. I go back and not just obviously the success that Wheeling had this year, but even going back, a guy like Peter Laviolette, who has had a sterling NHL coaching career, won a Stanley Cup with the Carolina Hurricanes, and got his start in Wheeling many years ago as the head coach there.
0: Yeah, this is a team. So the team first came to Wheeling in 1992. They originally were based out of Winston-Salem, North Carolina. They came to town as the Thunderbirds in 1992, and man, they set the bar as high as you possibly could right away, from the outgoing personalities of the coaches and the players to the success they had on the ice going all the way to the championship series. They lost in Game 6 in that first year, but that was a team that really it made the fans and the community fall in love with them right from the get-go, and that's awesome, especially, yeah, Pittsburgh's an hour down the road, and they were coming off of seeing back-to-back Stanley Cup championships with Mario Lemieux and company in the regular going, but you don't necessarily look at West Virginia as that traditional hockey market, so for a team to go ahead and capture the hearts right away like that was enormous and really set the stage for what is now going into the 35th season coming up here in the fall, and obviously, like you mentioned, Laviolette, which was actually right around the time when that relationship with the Penguins first started in 1998. That was his first ever head coaching job. He took the team to the conference final that year. He actually still comes back to this day. His son, Peter III, played three seasons with the team from 2022 to 2025. So that was really neat to be able to have father and son both be so involved in this organization. His son was our community player of the year three straight years. So that was super cool. And you look at 2016, that's my most memorable year as the voice of the Nailers went all the way to the Kelly Cup final. It was a run that kind of came out of nowhere. The team was tied for last in the conference in late January, had this huge second half surge, and then had three great playoff series wins against Florida, Game 7 at home in overtime against Reading in the second round, Game 7 on the road to win the conference in South Carolina. Just such a magical experience, and to see how the community rallied around the team. We had sellout games in the Kelly Cup final. It was like, wow, man, this community really, really cares about this hockey team, and when you succeed, they are the first ones to come banging down the doors and come in to support them. So that was really one of the main highlights since I've been here. And we see constantly players who come down here shine, both players who have great success in Wheeling as players and then eventually

0: coaches, Derek Army, 5 years as a player, 5 years as a head coach. And then we talk about players like Murashov earlier who come down, maybe they're only here for 4 months, but then ultimately go on to shine at the NHL level. So it's really cool. And we put together a product that fans can be really proud of because we try to do our best to entertain with the promotions and then basically really ingrain ourselves into the community as well.
1: And we have DJ Abasella with us, the play-by-play voice of the Wheeling Nailers. And correct me, are you also the director of comms? Is that right?
0: Yeah, I actually, so funny you mentioned that. I actually just got promoted the other day. I'm now vice president of community relations and communications. So, yeah.
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1: And you're a busy guy right now with everything that's going on. So I appreciate the time that you're giving us. So one more question for you, and then I will let you go. And for full context, I know our regular listeners of this show know that we often do interviews kind of when we can get them, as we can get them. We don't always interview. Now I will say, DJ, you're not I don't think you're a school teacher as well. In addition, a lot of the times I do a lot of pre-recording because a lot of the folks I talk to usually double as teachers or the type of professional who, let me put it to you this way, they're usually not available between 7 and 10 a.m. On a weekday morning to just, you know, step out of class and talk to me. But I've kind of gotten into this habit of trying to talk to folks on sort of their own timelines. And so I know that as a result, this answer could be different when this interview airs. But I am curious, do you guys, can you reveal, or is there a front runner as to who the future NHL affiliate might be? And I think sort of a follow up question to that, is it even necessary to have an NHL affiliate?
0: So I don't have any information that I can share with you in terms of where this is going, but I do anticipate that we'll have answers in a very quick period of time here. This was something like we talked about earlier. We had an idea that Pittsburgh could very well go with the Everblades. So it wasn't like we were just sitting back and waiting to see what happens. We were working on what was going to be the new plan. And okay, if this happens, where do we want to go with this? So we've had talks with different NHL teams, and I would expect that one of those will probably be moving itself into the front of that conversation very, very soon. And I think same goes thinking about what's going to happen in terms of the coaching as well. Now that I think that first shoe has finally fallen, things can start to move forward. I know fans were getting a little bit eager. They're looking, it's the middle of July. They haven't heard a lot of news. They're like, what's going on? And now I think we can finally start to get things rolling. And I think that'll lead to a lot more confidence from the fan base, and obviously, you know, we'll be able to shout from the rooftops all the positive and exciting news that we have coming in the next couple of weeks and months.
1: I know I'm going to have one very excited listener who is a big Wheeling Nailers guy, lives in the I think works in Clarksburg, lives in Morgantown. I've talked with him before. He and his whole family typically go out. They were at more than a few of the games in your playoff series. I hope that we maybe converted a few more. I like to think of our show as sort of the hockey evangelist show of this part of West Virginia. Give your best pitch for why folks should come out and see the Nailers next season.
0: I mean, if you love sports, obviously pro hockey, it's one of the best sports to see live and in person. It's fast, it's furious, and then we do our best to put on a product that can entertain fans whether you love sports or you don't. We've done Wizards and Wands. We have New Year's Eve games every year. We do wrestling on Thanksgiving Eve. We have something that will satisfy just about every appetite for a fun night out with family, friends of all ages.
1: Very good. That is DJ Abasella, who was just recently promoted the vice president of communications, and I'm not going to get the whole title right, but also, very importantly, the play-by-play voice of the Wheeling Nailers, the only pro hockey team in the state of West Virginia and now on the hunt for a new NHL team. DJ, thanks again, man.
0: Absolutely, Alex. My pleasure. Thanks for having me.
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1: 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So last week we got our first football segment in, and I do feel like maybe we could have afforded to wait a little longer on men's basketball, even though we haven't talked about it in a good at least 3 months, possibly longer now. We could have waited a little longer. Like, we could have staggered it and maybe started a couple weeks after. But the thing is, there was actually some kind of weird basketball news that kind of dovetails perfectly into a conversation about expectations. And we've been having a conversation about Mountaineer football expectations with Mike Oste and others over the course of this summer. And while that's much nearer and basketball is still much further away, I still feel like the fact that we're getting sort of this drip of reporting makes it worth it. And so let me not bury the lead any further here. So one, Luke Blaine of WV Sports Now is with us. He is a men's and occasionally women's basketball reporter as well. And I think digital reporter would probably be the proper way to describe you at this point, Luke, since obviously you're not just writing stuff, you're doing YouTube stuff as well for them, podcasting stuff. Thanks for coming back on the show, man.
9: Hey, absolutely. I didn't realize it, how long it's been since we've sat down and done one of these, since you texted me yesterday and asked me, and I was like, man, it's been a while, but it's good to be back. Always a good time. You know, you can always tell that the college sports season is right around the corner whenever you get into the preseason stuff. I think the World Cup was probably enough to hold off sports fans for just a little bit longer, but I know that there are a lot of people out there who are really, really hungry for that college and NFL football, and right around the corner from that is men's basketball. So it's really exciting to be looking at this team.
1: Yeah, it is worth noting. I actually really, the World Cup was really nice for me, because as someone who is not, like, I enjoy baseball, but I prefer to go to a game. I'm never going to be a diehard who's going to watch a game on TV. And especially in the dog days of summer, to be watching baseball and like just waiting for the return of college football, the NFL, college basketball, for me, of course, the NHL, even the NBA, like it's usually very tough. So I thought the World Cup added, as you noted, a nice little extra layer that we don't usually have most years. So that was kind of nice. So the news that came out, and news is like a this time of year is a kind of a relative word. The content that came out, Joe Lunardi dropped sort of a preseason or off season bracketology report. That report had WVU as a first, among the first out on the bubble. And I think, I don't know that I necessarily find that encouraging as a Mountaineer fan, but we'll get into that part of it in a second here, because I think what is most interesting is I'm thinking about what the fan base as a whole is willing to tolerate this year, Luke. And my thought process here, and you correct me if I'm wrong, or if you think there's a compelling reason to disagree with me, but I have a sneaking suspicion that if Joe Lunardi, among the many different folks, John Rothstein had something out this week, you mentioned before we got on the call here that Fran Fraschilla had said something this week, but among the sort of three folks we're going to talk about who kind of hinted at what their preseason expectations are for the Mountaineers, I think it's likely that Lunardi might be the most bearish, the most conservative on his expectations of the Mountaineers bouncing back to sort of tournament form. Where do you sit on this? Is this a tournament or bust team this year based on what has happened in the offseason?
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9: I think so, personally. I think you have a lot of players that have played some meaningful minutes in big games. You have guys who have played tournament games. You have guys from P4 schools, which is a huge, huge aspect of this that you did not see on last year's roster. But also, I think you just have a better roster as a whole this year. And if last year's team was on the bubble for as long as it was, then this team should be making the tournament. And I think especially with the expanded bracket, like, I don't think you get to be that level or worse this coming season from a fan. Obviously, this is a historic program. I think people have kind of like let WVU off the hook without holding up to the standards of a historic program as it is, because of, you know, the Huggins debacle, DeVries leaving, things of that sort. But you finally have some stability. Ross Hodge put together a very eye-catching, interesting recruiting class, one that, you know, has analysts calling them sleeper teams, as John Rothstein said. Fran Fraschilla is also very high on this team. So the analysts are saying it, too. It's not just me. Last year, I think it was just me, and I ended up being wrong. I had a much higher ceiling for that Mountaineer squad. But this is an impressive team where you have more dependable, not just transfers, but you have more dependable freshmen coming in. I mean, you have one of the top point guards in the country in Miles Sadler, who I think is going to make some big time plays for this team. But with the 76 team bracket, I think that's the same thing where it's like the top

0: to kind of play off of him on the wings. And Finley Bizjak is a very high-level scorer. He averaged 17 a game last year at Butler, multiple 30-point, I think one 30-point performance at least, but I think double digits in the amount of 20-point games that he had. Josan Sanin, I don't think this is a player that fans should let the numbers fool them. I think he's a much better player than what he put onto the court last year. And he also comes from a very similar system as Ross Hodge does, that Hodge wants to run because he played at St. John's last year under Rick Pitino. Also a very defense heavy, program and coaching style. So I think he should be one of those guys who can fit right in and have, I do expect him to be a consistent starter. So this could be an opportunity for him to really step forward and put forward some production like he really hasn't. I mean, as a freshman, he averaged almost 12 at Arizona State last year. He played in all 37 games, only started 14, and averaged 7.9 points per game. So I think this is a player who really hasn't hit his ceiling yet. And then you have players like down low, like Mo Sylla, who we talked about, who he expects to be one of the better centers in the Big 12, is what he said, coming in as a sophomore from Wake Forest. I mean, I think 7'1" is how tall he is. So, I mean, this is, or wait a minute. Now I think I'm thinking of somebody else. I think he's a good 6'10", 6'11", but still he plays a lot bigger than he is. And I think he'll be able to really carry this WVU front court in a way that we didn't really get last year or the year before.
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2: I'm curious, there is the expanded tournament field does kind of change how we're going to view what now is a tournament team, what now is a bubble fringe team. You know, it's funny, it's something we're dealing with in the hockey world as well, where, you know, with two extra added games now in the regular season, you know, the point totals for teams will now look a little bit different, and what might have been sort of a playoff lock historically is not going to be a playoff lock anymore in an era with two additional opportunities to point. But I'm curious, from your perspective so far, do you have an early idea or indication of how the expansion to 76 teams will impact what you view as sort of the appropriate metrics for a tournament team going forward?
0: You know, that's what's going to be tough, right? Is because the bubble last year was so bad. And I think that's the only way to put it. There were so many teams who underperformed that were still on the bubble. And I just don't know. I mean, for at-large bids, I mean, of course, the auto bids, you know what you're getting for the conference champions. But I feel like it might take a year or two to kind of work itself out there, because the further out you expand, the further you get into the middle of the pack, and then you're really going to have to decide which ones of those teams deserve to be in over the others, when really they might have been in a class below of what was allowed in years prior. I hope that makes sense. I hope it doesn't sound like I'm just rambling about that there. But I think that there might have to be a little bit of experimentation. I mean, we're seeing it with the CFP. They expanded it, which I think was the right decision, but now they can't seem to keep the same format for 2 years in a row. I can't imagine that this would end up being something that causes a lot of overhaul in the college basketball world. But, I mean, it's just one of those things where you just kind of wait and see. I think if you have some bubble teams who are better than what you saw last year, then it won't be much of a problem. But if it's the same kind of performance in those 72 to like 50 range, then I think you're going to have some real problems when it comes to making decisions.
2: It really was a bizarre year. I'm trying to go off memory here, but I don't really have those. If this was a 76 team field a year ago, is this WVU team in, the one from last year?
0: I believe so. I believe they were like not that far out.
2: Now, wait, so let me ask you a follow-up then really quickly. Is that a result of how historically weak the bubble was last year, or do you think

0: that is maybe the norm going forward.
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2: I think it was a pretty weak bubble. I really do. I mean, you had Auburn, who was at one point under 500, who was on the bubble, and it's just... The problem is, I don't see... much like CFP expansion, I don't think that many teams have anything to gain other than mediocre SEC teams. And that is just the way it falls out. Like, these teams get these teams get to lose every game they play and then say it's because they're in a really good conference and get the benefit of the doubt for it. And I mean, you know, and Auburn won the NIT last year, so it's not totally fair of me to say that. But I think that, you know, you're going to see a lot of these teams be appeased, but also if you can't make it into this tournament, then I really, really don't think you deserve to be there. But last year, I'm trying to remember exactly who was on the bubble last year. I know like Baylor was in the mix in there. Might have been another Big 12 team. I'm trying to remember like TCU also. So like some really lower half Big 12 teams in, and then just whoever the SEC had at the bottom. It was just, you know, it's just one of those things. I guess I'm going to have to, I mean, if this tournament ends up being a classic with a whole bunch of great stories and great games, then I'll throw my hands up and say I was wrong.
0: But you're I can tell though. I mean, we've talked about this before off the air that you are skeptical.
2: Oh yeah. I don't know. I have a hard time imagining that this was about anything other than money. just because, I mean, I think it was a beautiful tournament. I think it was awesome the way it was. But, you know, now you're going to get some more, I guess, quote unquote, first four games. So we'll see how that plays out. I just don't know. Did the nation really want teams like last year's Auburn and last year's West Virginia in there? I'm not sure. I mean, I guess, well, when you talk about the bubble, I guess you could just talk about whoever was in the Crown and NIT championships last year. So what, there was Creighton, there was trying to remember who WVU played. Oklahoma was in there, so another lower half SEC team. I don't know. I just don't think this is a situation that's going to help out the G6 and below schools at all.
0: Yeah, I don't really see it either. It doesn't really make a ton of sense to me. But I mean, listen, in this era, like a part of me is always going to say, look, in this era where it feels like you never know when the rug is going to be pulled out from you financially or economically, like you want to be proactive about this stuff. But I also think there is, like you said, there's an element of this where you have to be kind of cognizant of what's already working. And if, like, at this point, are you trying to kind of squeeze blood from a rock if you're expanding this tournament? Like, is there actually anything more to squeeze out of this from that perspective? And the answer is, I mean, they're certainly going to throw that to the test. And I think the easy answer is probably yes. But that's where sort of, as they say, the slippery slope starts, right? Because if we're talking about 76 teams now, and let's just say tentatively that the worst predictions for this don't come true, how tempted are they going to be to say, well, 76 worked. What do we think about 82? What do we think about 84? What do we think about 88? That's where I start getting a little bit nervous that if this works, you're going to start trying to push the envelope a little bit, knowing that there could potentially be more money out there rather than sticking with what we know works.
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2: No, I think that's absolutely valid. And I think that, you know, I don't know. It feels so weird talking about it because it feels like the solution was so plainly obvious to just leave it alone. And it was a perfect style of tournament. I don't think anything was wrong with it. I mean, we got so many near upsets, so many actual upsets this past year. I mean, it doesn't feel like that long ago that number one Duke was on the ropes against number 16 whoever that was. I can't even remember. But, you know, you had some really great stories come out of last year's tournament. And I just, you know, you're making opportunities for news stories. It'll be really interesting to see how those teams who would have been on the bubble or below last year look whenever they take the court this year. If all those bubble teams get in there and then they don't perform well, I think you're going to have some real questions to answer if you're the selection committee or whatever the body is that is in charge of expanding the tournament. It's just one of those things that you're just going to have to see how it plays out.
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23: The U.S. and Iran are threatening each other again.
0: I'm Dave Anthony, Fox News. After the first American attack since late July, followed by Iranian retaliation,
11: President Trump told Fox News there will be a U.S. response to the Iranian attack on U.S. forces overnight in Jordan.
0: And he told Fox's Trey Inkston Tel Aviv will hit him very hard after those missiles were shot down.
11: The attack came after U.S. forces struck Iran's Larak Island after identifying preparations for an IRGC rocket launch that was meant to place new sea mines in the Strait of Hormuz.
0: Reuters reports Iran is vowing for every attack they'll hit back dozens of times greater. Here's President Masoud Pezeshkian through a translator.
22: In the face of aggression, we will not stand by. We are capable of delivering decisive response.
0: Daylight will help rescuers at the Grand Canyon in Arizona, searching for about 15 people still unaccounted for after Saturday's flash flooding.
23: Now, eyewitnesses say they heard what sounded like a locomotive, then saw this wall of water, mud, and rocks rushing down Bright Angel Creek, wiping out bridges, trailers, tents, cabins in the Phantom Ranch campground.
0: Fox's William Lajeunesse, at least one person was found dead. It's up to more than 900 deaths in the much bigger flooding catastrophe along the China-Nepal border from last week. More than 4,000 people still missing. Lindsay Clancy's jury is back at work right now at her murder trial in Plymouth, Massachusetts, after the judge asked them a short time ago,
24: has any member of the jury read, seen, or overheard anything from any source that would affect your ability to be a fair and impartial juror in this case?
25: No.
24: All right. Next question is there any other serious matter or concern bearing on your service as a juror in this case that anybody needs to bring to my attention?
0: And with another no answer, Judge William Sullivan told the jury,
24: all I'm going to do is ask you to then, at this point, resume your deliberations.
0: Clancy's charged with murdering her three children, but is using an insanity defense, citing postpartum psychosis and severe mental health issues. America's listening to Fox News.
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28: Good morning at the WKMZ News Desk. I'm Alex Wiederspiel. 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One person is facing charges in Barber County. Police say 33-year-old Robert Knight is accused of assaulting another man. When police arrived on the scene, the alleged victim actually had Knight at gunpoint. The armed suspect identified himself as the victim of an attack by Knight. He's charged, Knight that is, with assault and malicious assault. No update on the status of a person injured in a head-on collision in Harrison County from early Friday morning. That accident occurred in the construction zone at U.S. Route 50 near Flinderation Road after 3 a.m. An eastbound vehicle in the westbound lane collided with another vehicle. The Harrison County Sheriff's Department is still investigating. Details remain limited. One man has died in Pendleton County following what's believed to be a rock climbing accident. That, according to WDTV, investigators believe the 75-year-old climber fell from a rock on Smoke Hole Road in the Monongahela National Forest in Smoke Hole Canyon. That's near U.S. 220. A social media threat at Robert C. Byrd High School was considered not credible. That, according to law enforcement, who worked with the FBI and school officials to quickly track the source of the threat. No other details have been released about the nature of the threat that occurred on Friday. Bridgeport Boys Soccer won its first home game of the season, taking down Greenbrier East in a rematch of last year's Class AAA semifinal. And Bridgeport won again, a final of 6-2 this time. The girls' team had less luck, facing a 1-0 defeat to Greenbrier East. The Spartans scored the winner just 6 minutes in, then both teams struggled to build offense after that. If you see news happening, you can submit a tip to the newsroom by texting 35651. At the WKMZ News Desk, I'm Alex Wiederspiel.
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4: Sunny today, high 88. Tonight, cloudy, low 70. Tuesday, sunny and hot, high 91. Tuesday night, clear, low 71. Wednesday, sunny and hotter, high 93. Thursday, a 50% chance of rain, might see a thunderstorm, high 90. Friday, week two of high school football could feature a mix of sun and rain. Keep an eye on Friday night as the week progresses. That's your full forecast on 103.3 WKMZ.

0: Coming up, Monday edition of Metro News Talk Line. Can we have a civil discussion, please? We'll get the latest from the White House and recap the first week of high school football action. Got a lot to get to. It's Metro News Talk Line. We're underway.
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0: 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Say good morning to our great radio affiliates across the state of West Virginia. We appreciate you letting us be part of your day. Ethan Collins is our audio producer this morning. No video today, some technical difficulties. So we've given Zach Karolchek and Jake Link the day off. Well, not technically. I think they still have to work, but they don't have to actually run the controls for this show. Coming up a little bit later on this morning, Jared Halper will stop by Fox News Radio. We'll talk to him, get an update from the White House. We'll preview the West Virginia Chamber of Commerce's annual business summit, which we will be attending on Wednesday and Thursday. More on that coming up later this hour. Also, we'll talk to the author who broke the story that Anthropic was going to be signing a deal with the Monarch Computing Campus in Mason County. Brody Ford of Bloomberg will join us coming up in the second hour of the program. All that, say good morning to TJ Meadows. He's in the Charleston studios as always. Good morning, sir.
5: Good morning, sir. Did I hear you make a call for civility, David?
0: Something like that. Yeah. Actually, do you want to know what this is what I want to make the call for? Can we please stop? You're not clever. You're not funny. It's old. I get it. Flock begins with an F. It ends with a K. You can make it sound like something it's not. Can we just do something more creative in our protests of the flock cameras? Can we do a little something more creative? That's all I'm asking, TJ.
5: Come on. Get the flock out of here. I mean, you know, I can't believe you would ask for something. We do need civility, though, in politics even more than ever. And I've noticed it, too. It's always been bad on social media. But frankly, I've just started discounting people who in our threads, whether it's on Metro News, whether it's on my own personal social media, once they start into the profanity and calling people, I just ignore them. I'm not going to engage in that. And look, it's just not helpful.
0: We have had this discussion on this show, and we're going to talk a little bit more about it here in this segment. Tristan Levitt, Kanawha County Delegate, is going to join us in just a second. But TJ, we've had this discussion. We have a real conversation that needs to happen with Flock. Flock cameras, not just Flock, but the whole ALPR and how we integrate AI and how we protect the Fourth Amendment, all of that. That's a very serious discussion that needs to be had. But when you cross that line from serious discussion into uncivility, if you will, threatening people, trying to intimidate them, that doesn't help anything. That doesn't help anybody really

0: have that detailed, nuanced conversation where we go, okay, I see that, but here's another point. Well, I see that point, and here's another point where we can actually figure out a real solution to it.
1: Oftentimes, people who tend to go to this place that is not one of civil discourse, I have noticed as well, they are interested in winning an argument. They are not interested in an equitable outcome or a good outcome for anybody. It's more about how they can make themselves look. Can I monetize this on social media in the day where you're getting paid for the number of clicks? So I think it is a very real criticism that needs to be addressed. And anytime we engage with our fellow man and we can't do it with a civil tongue, if you don't want your grandmama to hear it, you shouldn't be saying it. And more people need to follow that rule today.
0: Let's bring in the conversation Kanawha County Delegate Tristan Leavitt. He posted on X over the weekend, and this caught my eye because it kind of went along with what I wrote about last week. His tweet was, "Cutting down cameras and doxing addresses is wrong, full stop. There's real policy debate over ALPRs and flock cameras, and I'm in the thick of it, and I'm glad others are too. But however you land on that question, property destruction and intimidation are not tools of debate. Use your words." Tristan, Delegate Leavitt, good morning. Thanks for joining us.
2: My pleasure. Thanks for having me.
0: What prompted that reaction?
2: Well, as you have been a part of as well on this show, there's been so much discussion of flock, and that's really become a nationwide debate, if you will. But at the same time, I continue to see news reports about cameras being cut down all over. These are bought by, you know, local municipalities or counties with tax dollars. And, of course, the president of flock, who I have some criticisms of, but, you know, has been doxxed recently. And so you see those. You see them stack up. And I just think it's really unfortunate for this debate, and especially since there are people with good faith concerns, but, you know, that are not doing that kind of thing. I think we need to do everything we can to discourage destruction of property and doxing individuals.
1: Well, Tristan, I believe, correct me if I'm wrong, I believe I've also seen some instances where people cut these cameras down, but they're privately owned. They're not government owned. And look, if you're Lowe's, any kind of company, I know Target has done this, if you want flock cameras on your property, there's not a constitutional issue there at all.
2: Absolutely. That's right. And it's just not, there's not any distinguishing factor here by some of the opponents who are just, you know, fighting against this. So someone commented in my tweet saying, oh, how we've fallen from the Boston Tea Party, right? But the reality is the Constitution that was adopted after that was to protect private property and the rule of law and to establish due process. And going around that just to try and impose one's preferences one way or the other is not right.
0: Kanawha County Delegate Tristan Leavitt joining us here on Metro News Talk Line. Since the last time we spoke, it's been a couple of weeks. What have you learned about these ALPRs and specifically about flock safeties cameras that are being implemented across the country?
2: Well, a couple things on either side of that. For one, we learned that the company Flock made an announcement just days after our hearing that they were had just barely in the month of August imposed mandatory two-factor authentication. And we kind of only briefly touched on this last time I was on, but the hearing was already ambiguous that we had at the legislature because Kevin Kane, the head of government relations for Flock, had initially given the impression that that had been required for maybe something in the realm of 3 years. I asked him, I said, you said it was for a long time. Can you give us any more specificity? And he said, well, within the last year. So to find out that it was literally 1 week earlier was pretty disconcerting. Not technically wrong. That is within the last year, in fact. But so
1: was that a lawyer's dodge?
2: maybe. But again, that's one of several areas where he really gave a very misleading impression to the legislature. And so I sent a letter with Delegate Ryan Browning and Delegate Patrick Lucas asking for a lot of information, and their deadline is tomorrow. So I anticipate we'll get more information there. On the other hand, I'm also very aware of some of the good that could come from being able to have wider awareness of our communities. Of course, there was a news article just in the last couple of days about a child who was abducted, mm-hmm. and flock cameras were used up in Monongalia County to recover them. And I've had further discussions as well to better understand the situation in Huntington. Someone questioned me about whether Mayor Farrell's claim there about 40 pounds of fentanyl seized, how that could be true. And some of your listeners may know I have a very big whistleblower case right now representing DEA agents in Albuquerque, New Mexico, who, and the whole crux of that is that the DEA for a couple of years failed to seize massive shipments of fentanyl. They may have let as much as 12 million pills or 18 million pills go unseized, even when they were fully aware of them from a federal wiretap. Because of that case, the DEA ended up making its largest seizure of fentanyl ever.

0: which was 2 million pills. So to hear 40 pounds, although that's over a year and a half, I have a better understanding now of what that means, and it's a massive amount. And someone said there's no way that that was fentanyl alone. It must have been cut with some other drug, and I have been able to learn that it wasn't. It was in its kind of intermediate form, if you will. It wasn't quite pills, but they come in like kind of blocks or shards. Mm-hmm. But that is a lot of fentanyl that the Sinaloa cartel is trafficking into Huntington, West Virginia. From there, it goes around to the region. And so I'm very sympathetic that there's a real need for tools to combat that. Is Flock or our license plate readers generally the right answer to that? I don't know, and I have a lot of concerns still about Flock and their corporate ethics.
1: It would seem to me that in an instance like that, going to a federal judge and asking for a warrant, as has been said by others on this show, would not be a deterrent, but it would just strengthen a case. Look, I don't think the technology is inherently bad. I think the way that people could use it, and when people get involved, that's what could potentially make it inherently bad. So what we saw in Morgantown with this young person who was kidnapped, there's an emergency situation. Turn the lights on. Turn the cameras on. See what is happening. That's fine. I think that's fine. But in a non-emergency, if I'm going to go on a hot list as an individual, or if I'm going to be surveilled over time and my data is going to be procured for 7 or 14 or 21 days or whatever it ends up being, okay, but go get a warrant. Tell a judge what your probable cause is to surveil me and what crime you suspect me of, and get a warrant. And at that point, at least from my personal perspective with Flock, cool. That's all you got to do. Get a warrant.
0: Yeah. I don't think that's unreasonable. I know some law enforcement as I've been having more of these conversations, have pointed out that in some instances, you know, if my car is stolen and they're saying, hey, we just want to track down someone's information there, that there are instances where they've tried to say, well, we shouldn't need to get a warrant. I wouldn't be surprised if a warrant is a very big part of the overall legal landscape in our country eventually for this technology.
2: Talking to Tristan Levitt, Kanawha County Delegate, Montague County on the brain here, Tristan. Sorry about that. I'm wrestling with a lot of the same questions I think you are and others are when it comes to this. And I can't determine if I'm more concerned about the AI impact on this or the fact that the cameras are out there. And it's not just Flock. Morgantown has 49 surveillance cameras in downtown that are recording video 24/7, 365. But they're not Flock. They don't have AI. They don't have facial recognition. But the cameras are there. I don't know if I'm concerned more about the third parties that are involved and how that data could be shared or could be compromised. It's very confusing, Tristan, trying to figure all of this out amidst everything else that's going on. More of a statement than a question, obviously, but it's confusing for me.
0: Yeah, I think that's fair, and it reminds me to actually briefly reply to some of the TJ said before, the question of whether you go back a day or something else, if it's an event that happened, say, 21 days ago, we can think of instances where we'd say, well, if we got a lead on where maybe someone was before an abductor or something, we might want to be able to follow out and figure out where they went from there, and sometimes that's not information we have immediately, but to your broader point, it is hard to figure out where the best lines are. I think that's in part what policymaking is about. But I will say, as a definitive statement, it has to start with getting accurate information from Flock. Mm-hmm. And they are not the only player here. Motorola, Axon, there are other people that make these. But since Flock has the overwhelming majority of the market share, I believe over 80%, they are an $8.5 billion company. We have to get accurate information from them, because if their information can be breached, for instance, as we discussed during the hearing where we were really misled before it was acknowledged that they had been breached before, and that, what we talked about in the hearing, just one of many, many examples there, that's a data point where, again, say someone who is interested in stalking children or something else, if someone else can hack into these things, then it raises whole other civil liberties concerns. And so we have to get accurate information from Flock. I'm very hopeful that they'll be very candid in the response that we get tomorrow. But that's where the discussion has to start. And if you can't rely on full, candid, complete information from them, I don't know how we can even have this debate.
1: I wrote today about the use of opioid settlement money by some municipalities and counties. Mother Jones reported last week they had an investigation. More than a dozen agencies throughout the nation had used settlement money from the opioid settlement for these systems. Does that give you any heartburn that there are counties and municipalities in West Virginia, I think there's 6 or 7, that have used the money for this system? Or if it doesn't give you heartburn, I can understand that. But should they curtail it until we figure out some of these civil liberty constitutional questions?
0: I mean, I understand there may be municipalities that use this money for things like a pickleball court, and that probably gives me more heartburn.
1: I would agree with that.
0: So, you know, I understand the through line that these municipalities are drawing from, hey, if this is, you know, if we can stop further drugs being trafficked into our community, let's do this. You know, would I like to see more invested in prevention and treatment and some other things like that? I certainly would. The poor folks over at West Virginia First, every one of them whose ear I can never bend, I have told them I would love to see you use this massive generational amount of money for a world-class mental health research facility at Marshall or WVU, because I think that underlies so many of these challenges that we see. But so I understand why they have done it. You know, I think a lot of this comes down to, is the public informed? Because at the end of the day, public recourse is really all that you have. If the public decides in Huntington they don't want these, that will be the outcome, I think.
1: Yeah, it's called the ballot box.
0: Yeah, that's right. So I do think it's important that there's transparency, because that's what allows us as a group of individuals to make decisions to vote it out. And if you don't have transparency, if you don't know what these things are going to, then when you later learn of them, it can be very disconcerting.
2: Talking to Tristan Levitt, delegate for Kanawha County, I was sitting here thinking, listening. Again, this goes back to the way it slices down for me, whether it's the company. And you hit on something there, Tristan. I think we all agree on, you've got to be able to get accurate. You've got to trust the vendor. You've got to trust the company that you're going to do business with. And right or wrong, boy, it seems like it's hard to maybe trust Flock right at this moment. Do you feel that way? Do you feel it's hard to trust that company right at this moment?
0: I have very little trust in Flock at this moment. And that's not just because of our hearing. I had read a lot of articles before that hearing. And there are everything from state legislatures like Connecticut, city councils like those in Denver that have said Flock misled us. Mm. And you have enough bad articles like that, you'd think a company would be like, oh, shoot, we need to clean this up. And that's why I was really hoping that some of these questions that we asked in our interim meetings would get candid answers. But it's become pretty clear to me that there is a real struggle with being able to accurately inform the public, and that's a problem that I think is going to bite them ultimately.
1: 10 seconds. Do you think they will respond tomorrow? What will you do if they don't?
0: I think they will respond tomorrow, but if they do not, I will pursue compulsory action, which committees in the legislature can do, I believe. I mean, they can. I believe that they should expect that there will be political appetite to do that if they don't respond.
2: One more 10-second question. Do you think the legislature will act on this in 27 before the courts come in and say you have to?
0: I have very high hopes that we can get legislation through on this. What it looks like exactly, we need to determine. But I expect to see some legislation pass regarding Flock next year.
2: Delegate Tristan Levitt, Kanawha County, thank you so much for the civil conversation this morning. Thank you, Tristan. Appreciate it.
0: My pleasure.
2: Take a break. Be right back. 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
1: We'll preview the State Chamber of Commerce's annual business summit. That's coming up this week. Steve Roberts is going to join us bottom of the hour. The other part of this conversation, I was thinking about it over the week. I was mowing over the weekend, TJ. I do some great thinking while I'm, out there pushing the mower around.
2: Yeah, man.
1: Part of this conversation when it comes to flock, I think, is also rooted in the same ground, if you will, as the pushback on data center. It's this pushback against big tech and how quickly it's moving. And I get this feeling that a lot of people just are, they don't know where it's going. They don't know what the future holds. And any sort of big tech, AI, they're going to push back on it. And I think that plays a bit of a role in when we talk about the flock cameras and the AI capabilities. I think that plays a little bit of a role in that anti-flock, anti-big tech, anti-data center sentiment that's all kind of bubbled up this summer.
2: I think that's fair. I mean, all the time you see, well, they're building the big data centers because they got to have somewhere for all the flock information to go. I mean, you see that narrative. Here's a difference. Tristan and I were talking about this off the air. Look, yes, flock has the majority of the market share, but Motorola, Axon, they're not strangers to this field. The difference is they're experienced. Flock came in with a model that could break the status quo, and that's a good thing in business. Mm-hmm. It means you make a better mousetrap, but you cannot forget to court your constituencies. You cannot forget to be proactive with city councils, legislatures, all these other constituencies and the public in how you handle this. And they didn't do that. They kept it under the radar. They didn't get out ahead of some of these things. They didn't have two-factor authentication from the start. What would have been great, I think, would have been for them to say, you know, you should really bring in your legal team and get a warrant when you do that. There are things they could have done to grow their market share without sacrificing transparency and political optics. And I think they forgot about those things, and I think it's coming back, frankly, to bite them in the tail.
1: Well, you know, we talked about this last week with the tech bros, the big tech guys, with the data centers. They forgot to talk to the people who would be most directly impacted, the people living with it, being neighbors with those big data centers. That's kind of the same sentiment I hear from you there. They didn't think to talk to the people who were going to be affected the most. They went to the lawmakers.
2: And this Silicon Valley guy, right? I mean, entrepreneur has an idea. That's great. All that's great. Sometimes you don't know what you don't know, and you got to learn the hard way.
1: Coming up, we're going to talk to Steve Roberts. We're going to change gears, as they say, to use a cliche. The West Virginia Chamber of Commerce's annual business summit is coming up this week. In fact, TJ and I will be there on Wednesday and Thursday. We'll preview the annual event coming up on the other side of the news break. 800-765-TALK, 304-TALK, 304. This is Talk Line from the Encova Insurance Studios on Metro News, the voice of West Virginia. It is 10:30, time for a news update. Let's check in with the Metro News Radio Network, find out what's happening all across the great state of West Virginia.
3: West Virginia Metro News, I'm Jeff Jenkins. It's still a battle in West Virginia. Emergency health officials say there are still way too many overdoses here, even though the numbers have taken a dip in recent years. Today is International Overdose Awareness Day. West Virginia First Foundation Board Chairman Greg Duckworth says, quote, every life lost to overdose leaves a hole in a family, a community, and our state. A longtime recovery program in Charleston getting a boost from opioid settlement funds. The Kanawha Valley Fellowship Home is expanding. 12 new sober living apartments are being constructed in downtown Charleston. Money being used from opioid settlement funds the city of Charleston received. KVFH Executive Director Dick Doherty says the apartments will help men transition back into life on their own.
4: Time in structured life is important for people that are getting better from opiate addiction, and that the more time we provide for them in those spaces, and we believe a year is the essential time, so they can be here for 12 months on our sobriety campus here on Virginia Street, and then 6 months or so in our affordable housing apartments next door.
3: An average of 82 men go through the program each year. The annual West Virginia Business Summit will take place Friday this week at the Greenbrier Resort, the event sponsored by the West Virginia Chamber of Commerce. Harrison County Delegate Clay Riley will be part of a panel discussion Wednesday about child care offerings in the state. You can read more about that at our website this morning. Some top line speakers on the agenda for the summit later this week. You're listening to Metro News, the voice of West Virginia.
5: Come on, Liam, let's go. Get open. Come on, go for it. 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Oh, come on, use your head. 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
6: There he goes again. 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
7: That's what Liam wants.
6: That's what we all want.
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3: The doors are back open at the Weston Walmart. You probably the flooded Stone Cold Creek running through the front doors of the store in the July 21st flood. Everything's been cleaned up now, and the store reopened this morning. There's a special SNAP waiver in place for those who receive the benefits in Lewis, Upshur, Ritchie, and Pleasants counties. They can use their food stamp funds to buy hot, ready meals now. The waiver was announced last Friday and will continue for a period of time. From the Metro News Anchor Desk, I'm Jeff Jenkins.

0: Text line is 304-TALK, 304. You can always give us a call, 800-765-TALK, 800-765-8255. That's the phone number. Coming up, Joe Brocato will recap week one of the high school football season. Hard to believe, week one is in the books. College football kicks off this week. Mountaineers will play host to Coastal Carolina on Saturday. That's a noon kickoff from Milan Pushkar Stadium. And then Marshall on the road. Yeah, you know, just a little tune-up game against Penn State over in Beaver Stadium. That'll be 3:30 kickoff on Saturday afternoon. Before we get to the football, though, we've got the West Virginia Chamber of Commerce Annual Business Summit, the 90th Annual Meeting and Business Summit. That'll be September 2nd through the 4th at the Greenbrier Resort. Friends of the show, such as Chris Steierwalt, WV President Michael Benson, Marshall President Brad Smith, Senator Capito, Senator Justice, Governor Morsi, and others will all be there over the couple 3 days of the event. We'll be broadcasting there on Wednesday and Thursday, live talk line from the Greenbrier at the Chamber of Commerce Business Summit. For a little sneak preview, please welcome to the program from the Incova Insurance Studios in Charleston, the President of the West Virginia Chamber of Commerce, Steve Roberts. Steve, good morning.
1: Thank you very much for having me. Good morning.
0: Is everything ready to go? Everything's done.
1: We are excited and ready to go. This is the 90th annual meeting of the West Virginia Chamber of Commerce. We are having a wall-to-wall crowd. We have more people than we have room for. It's going to be crowded, but it's going to be, I think there's just going to be a lot of excitement. There's excitement in the air about

0: about West Virginia. There's excitement in the air about what we can accomplish. And this is the time of year to come. It's change of season, and it's the time of year that we're all excited about the fall. We're excited about football, and we're excited about West Virginia. So.
1: Yeah, they told me it's going to be packed. They said I might be able to get a cot in the back of the casino if I play my cards right.
0: Well, I hope you don't have to sleep on a cot. I can testify to the fact it's going to be packed, and we're just very excited. We've had a lot of membership growth. We're the largest business trade organization in West Virginia, and this is the largest meeting of West Virginians that occurs around business education, political sorts of issues, and we have a long tradition. This began in 1948. The very first meeting of the West Virginia Chamber was held at the Greenbrier in 1936, but it's been held successively on the Wednesday, Thursday, Friday before Labor Day since 1948. So there's tradition and excitement that comes with
1: always at the Greenbrier.
0: And always at the Greenbrier. That's the state's largest venue. We're in the largest rooms. We have all of the meeting rooms in the hotel are taken up. It's just going to be a very, very lots of energy. I wish we could bottle the energy and use it elsewhere. There's going to be an enormous amount of energy. There's going to be an enormous amount of, I think, goodwill. We'll be hearing from educators, healthcare leaders. We'll be hearing from some of our political leadership. We've already heard on this show we're going to be able to welcome the governor, both United States senators, our treasurer, Larry Pack, and others. So we're very, very excited about those who are coming.
2: Steve Roberts joining us, president of West Virginia Chamber of Commerce. Is there a central theme to this year's business summit?
0: You know, anybody who's wondering what we're going to be talking about would do well to know that what we're really going to be talking about is leadership and how we take our tradition of leading and turn it into good ideas and good actions for the future. We're going to be taking a very close look at many energy issues. As we all know, West Virginia is an energy-producing state. The Chamber of Commerce has long said West Virginia has a choice to make. It can be an energy-producing state or a poor state. We want to take our energy resources and do more with them. Whole lot to unpack in that statement, but so we'll be spending a lot of time talking about energy. We'll be talking about the importance of education, K-12 and higher ed and CTCs, and we'll be spending a lot of time talking about healthcare. Some very big topics. We also have on the agenda our annual Court Watch program. Many chambers of commerce around the country do a Court Watch program now. The very first one was originated by the West Virginia Chamber of Commerce to kind of give a business overview of the Supreme Court and the decisions made by the Supreme Court. So we'll be rolling out our latest version of Court Watch. I think this will be the 28th version of Court Watch that's coming out. We'll also be talking about childcare. We have several sessions on the importance of childcare and how really people can't get into the workforce if they don't have a place to put their children.
1: There is always criticism when we talk about continuing to be an energy state. I always hear from various folks, well, you know, we were a coal state forever and ever. We didn't diversify, and look where we are now. I don't think that's a good argument to not be an energy state in the future. I think that's a lesson learned. There's no reason why we can't continue to invest in natural gas, geothermal, nuclear, all of the above, data centers. Look, I'm a data center fan. I get hit with that all the time, but I am. I think they're a net good. There's no reason why we can't continue to grow West Virginia's economy with those engines, but diversify at the same time. I see it as a bridge or a partner for diversification, not something that is anti-diversification.
0: Well, that's right. And there are lots of things that come from energy. West Virginia, for instance, just as an example, West Virginia has a fantastic tradition within the manufacturing world. We originated glass making in West Virginia. I think a lot of people sort of forget about that in the age of plastics, but we really originated commercial glass making in West Virginia. That's just one example. Gravely tractors were invented in West Virginia. We have all sorts of things that we've contributed. Many people still have garbage cans that say Wheeling steel on them. So we have all sorts of things, products that people use that originated in West Virginia. Those, many of those companies came here because of the abundance of energy. That doesn't mean that we shouldn't be thinking about the future. What we're going to be making, what we're going to be using, what we're going to be needing in the future is probably going to be a little bit different than the past. But West Virginia has been characterized as the nation's battery. We should be aware of that. We can diversify. We should be diversifying. The healthcare industry employs more people than manufacturing and coal combined now in West Virginia, as one, just one example. So we've got lots of places to look for what the future might look like, but we also need to be aware that we've got something that many, many places don't have and would love to have, and that's abundant, an abundance of energy. And we have it in wind, we have it in water, we have it in solar, we have it in coal, we have it in natural gas, and the legislature's made arrangements for us to be able to have it in nuclear. So West Virginia is going to continue to be an energy-producing state for a long time.
2: Do you pack your golf clubs for this event, Steve?
0: No, I don't. It's I love the event. I love being with the people. I want to be where the most people are. I carry, people will see me jotting things down. I carry a notepad with me and make notes about people who wanted a call back or somebody who's left me with a great idea. And I just want to be where the people are and where people are mingling so that I can say hi to everybody, but also pick up on ideas. People see things in other places and want to bring them here, and we want to hear about that. We want to see if we can help do that.
1: So, Dave, I have decided to play, by the way, breaking news. I am
2: good.
1: Going to play. Friend called me over the weekend, and I'll tell you, normally, I'm not ashamed to admit it, normally, you know, it's a chance I'm down there by myself. That doesn't happen very often.
2: Doesn't happen very often.
1: I can collect my thoughts. I normally go to the spa, get a good massage, you know, just do my thing. But I'm going to play golf this year instead. So that's, I'm going to play on Wednesday afternoon.
0: Well, let me just encourage everybody. I heard from a friend recently who had been there for a golf event who said the golf courses were in great shape. The hotel was in great shape. The food was wonderful. They just couldn't say enough about how great it was. And, for those who are looking, who are wondering, evidently the golf courses are in great shape.
1: Awesome.
2: We will be there at the West Virginia Chamber of Commerce Annual Meeting and Business Summit, 90th Annual Meeting and Business Summit. We'll be doing Talk Line from the Greenbrier on Wednesday. Think about it for a second. Wednesday and Thursday, live shows from the Greenbrier at the Chamber of Commerce Summit. Steve, thanks for having us. We'll see you down there in a couple of days.
0: We will welcome you. Thank you.
2: Looking forward to it. Steve Roberts, president of the West Virginia Chamber of Commerce. Again, the annual business summit coming up 2nd through the 4th, and Talk Line will be there on Wednesday and Thursday. High school football, week one in the books. We'll talk to Joe Bricado about it next.
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3: 304-TALK, 304. That is the text line, 800-765-TALK, 800-765-8255. Jared Halpern will get us an update from the White House coming up second hour of the program. Also, more on the Anthropic deal to lease a significant amount of space at the Monarch Computing Campus there in Mason County. But first, high school football week one in the books. The hardest working man in sports media is Joe Brocato. He joins us on Metro News Talk Line this morning after week one games have been completed. Joe, good morning.
4: Hey, good morning, guys.
3: Joe, appreciate it. What was the one thing, just the one thing that stood out to you from week one?
4: It's difficult to... You go into a season thinking that you know what teams are going to have. Sometimes you're absolutely right. Sometimes you are very wrong. And I think that that's kind of led to some of the lopsided games that we saw in week one, where there just weren't a ton of competitive contests that went down to the wire. Certainly we had some. Phillip Barber beat Grafton on a last second field goal in a 1-point game. Pendleton County beat Petersburg in a 7-point game. That was very exciting over in the Eastern Panhandle. But, you know, outside of that, there have been lots of one-sided games in week one. Hopefully we'll see some more competitive games coming up this Friday night.
5: Yeah, looking at this South Charleston Nitro contest, I happen to be following that just because it was local. 67-0, I think they ran the clock in the fourth quarter, kind of a mercy thing. But you think as we get deeper into the schedule, then, Joe, some of these things will work themselves out one way or the other, and we'll see a bit more competitive take on the scoreboard then.
4: Yeah, hopefully. I mean, referencing South Charleston Nitro, I mean, South Charleston was a two-win team last year, but with some of the players that are now on that roster, they were a team that you knew was going to take a big step forward. And, you know, Nitro, no team in the state was probably hit harder by graduation or players transferring out than the Wildcats. So even though Nitro was a state runner-up a year ago, I think, you know, it's going to take some time to get that program built back up to the level that it was in recent years.
3: Joe, give me that sequence at the end of the Phillip Barber Grafton game that set up the Colts game-winning. It was a field goal at the end of the game?
4: Yeah, Grafton led by 9 midway through the fourth quarter. Phillip Barber was able to get a touchdown and an extra point, and then last-second field goal to win it at the gun, 30-29. And you know, that was a game where you go in thinking, all right, Phillip Barber was a semifinalist a year ago. They've got lots of guys back. Grafton was coming off of a little bit of a difficult year, but give credit to the Bearcats. They gave Phillip Barber everything that they could handle, but the Colts take it by a point.
5: I happened to look at the Van score growing up in Boone County. I checked the locals. Beckley Christian beat them 46-12, but still just with Van fielding a team. I mean, are they playing Iron Man football, or are they 12 men out? What are they? I mean, it's just a miraculous story they even have a team, I suppose.
4: Yeah, it's great to see Van get their squad back, and Madonna, much the same. They are back after not fielding a team a year ago. They had a tough result at East Hardy. Of course, East Hardy is one of the best teams in Class A every year. But, you know, it's good to see, you know, some of these programs come back that have been suffering from low numbers. And you mentioned Greater Beckley Christian. They're starting a program for the first time in about two decades. So, you know, we know that at the Class A level, participation numbers are a huge storyline with a lot of programs every year, but it's good to see Van and Madonna get back into the mix and to get their programs reestablished.
3: Metro News Sports, Joe Brocato joining us. The Week 2 Metro News High School Football Power Rankings. I know I turned my ballot in on time. Not bad for Week 2. Joe, are the rankings out yet, and what are the biggest changes? Any changes?
4: We're still waiting on some of the esteemed media.

0: panelists to return their ballots before we can put that out. So while you and I and many others are responsible citizens, we need some other citizens to be slightly more timely in getting those back in. Did I say that as casually as I could?
1: Well done, Joe. Well done.
0: Thank you.
1: Very nicely done, by the way. Quickly shift gears for just a moment. It's game week. Mountaineers will play host to Coastal Carolina on Saturday. Coach Rodriguez show tonight. He'll address the media tomorrow. What are you looking at as we go into game week, Joe?
0: Yeah, the President Michael Benson Bowl, the former Coastal Carolina president, now at WVU. So that's an interesting storyline going into this game. But, you know, guys, as you guys know, the football offseason is so, so long, and there's just an appetite for discussion and talking about the teams for so long. But when you actually finally get to see, and even though, you know, the competition level will be tougher for West Virginia in the Big 12 and throughout the course of the season, it'll finally be good to actually have some data points and see where the pieces fit. And, you know, you hear so much about what these new players that have come into the program have done at their previous schools, but you haven't seen it with your own eyes. So it'll be nice to finally get to see that in West Virginia's case. And, well, you look, they've got two games which they'll be heavily favored to win against Coastal Carolina and UT Martin, and then we will see what they can do against Virginia down in Charlotte in 3 weeks' time. And Virginia looked pretty good in their season opener against NC State on Saturday. So it's good to finally see scores and not projected depth charts and all these things about how the pieces could fit. You'll actually see the puzzle come together.
2: So granted, this Mountaineer team, this is a tune-up game for this Mountaineer team, nothing against Coastal Carolina. With that said, if the Mountaineers come out and right from the start, Joe, really execute flawlessly, how excited should Mountaineer fans be with that kind of result, given that you're bringing these guys in from other schools, got to learn the program, these kinds of things? How much of a precursor would that be to the rest of the season in terms of success?
0: Yeah, I think if the offense comes out, and look, remember back to last year's season opener where West Virginia turned the ball over three times in the first half and really did not look very good in their season opener before winning comfortably in the second half. But if the Mountaineers are able to come out, execute, and run their offense at the pace that Rich Rodriguez would like to, and getting off plays every 15, 16 seconds and to really get this thing cranked up, I don't think anybody is looking for an excuse to get excited. I think they'll be happy to accept any type of excitement that they can get. And, you know, look, the level will increase, but if you're able to come out, put it on display, and put good tape out there for the first two games and really get this offense clicking at the level that the coaching staff wants to see, then you take your swings at Virginia and you see what happens in a couple weeks.
1: Joe, just do me a favor. Having covered Coastal Carolina as a conference opponent with Marshall several times now, can we just please leave out the literary puns in the coverage this week? I'm very anti-pun this week. I know they're the Chanticleers. I know it's Chaucer. We all get it. Can we leave out the literary puns in coverage this week?
0: Yes.
1: Thank you. I appreciate that.
0: That was part request, part threat, so I don't know which one is the stronger of the two, but okay.
1: He is the hardest working man in sports media, Joe Brocato. He keeps you up to date on all things high school and college sports over at WVMetroNews.com. Joe, always appreciate it. Thank you, sir.
2: Hit him straight.
0: Sounds good. Thanks, guys.
1: Coming up, we'll get to a couple of texts and we'll wrap up hour number one. This is Talkline from the Encove Insurance Studios.
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0: 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Well, Dave, there was a little bit of college football this weekend, and William & Mary made the best of it. Yeah, I watched a little bit this weekend. UVA looked good, like Joe said. UNC, how about North Carolina? Bill Belichick got the upset win over TCU on Saturday.
1: I can't stand UVA.
0: Got some hostilities with UVA? We'll talk about it in the second hour. This is Talk Line on Metro News, the voice of West Virginia.
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3: The U.S. and Iran threaten each other again. I'm Dave Anthony, Fox News, suggesting the fighting that flared back up yesterday is going to continue.
4: President Trump telling Fox that the U.S. will respond to Iran firing these attacks, these missiles and drones at U.S. military targets in Jordan. The UAE also says that it intercepted an Iranian drone, but a source tells Fox that nearly all of the incoming missiles were intercepted. Earlier yesterday, U.S. troops struck Iran's Larak Island, targeting IRGC forces preparing to launch rockets with sea mines into the Strait of Hormuz.
3: Fox's Alex Hogan at the White House. President Trump also posted on Truth Social that Iran is a failed nation with no currency, 300% inflation, and leadership in disarray. Yet Reuters reports Iran is vowing for every American attack, their response will be dozens of times greater. The Trump administration continues to crack down on the commercial trucking business following accidents, some deadly, involving some drivers here.

0: legally or given licenses unlawfully. Transportation Secretary Sean Duffy just announced in Detroit
1: an emergency executive shutdown of 110 driving schools
0: for thousands of violations of this rule.
1: You have to speak English to operate a commercial motor vehicle. I didn't create that rule. President Trump didn't create that rule. That rule has been in place for decades.
0: Now to Plymouth, Massachusetts. At the Lindsey Clancy murder trial. That jury back deliberating now a third day as she uses an insanity defense. Fox's Nate Foy outside the court.
2: The jury is comprised of 9 women and 3 men with 6 additional alternates. Their ages range from their 20s to their 70s. They will decide if Lindsey Clancy is criminally responsible for strangling and killing her 3 young children. Her defense says she experienced psychosis and heard hallucinations made worse by over-medication.
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7: Good morning at the WKMZ News Desk. I'm Alex Wiederspiel. 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Drive home happy. The Harrison County Sheriff's Office is asking for the public's assistance in locating a man reported missing who could be in Marion County. James Terry Kogel Jr. is known to frequent Marion County. It's not clear at this time where he was last seen. You can call with any information at 304-626-4900. There is more information available at WKMZNews.com, including a picture of Kogel. The former owner of a Taylor County animal rescue shelter pleaded guilty. Karen Anderson of Flemington once owned Aaron's Hope for Paws. She pleaded to 20 counts of misdemeanor animal cruelty. Police arrested her in April after locating multiple dead cats, some live cats in poor health, and a number of other animals in her home. The property held 58 dead cats at the time of the investigation. She's facing up to 10 years in prison. A judge has approved a $700,000 partial settlement in the death of a man jailed in North Central Regional Jail from 2023. 48-year-old Nathan Kennedy died within 3 hours of entering the Doddridge County facility. Lawyers for Kennedy say he was not offered an initial evaluation upon entry or placed in any kind of care for ongoing withdrawal symptoms. You can read more in detail today at our sister station's website, WAJR.com. Bridgeport Boys Soccer won its first home game of the season, taking down Greenbrier East in a rematch of last year's Class AAA semifinal, and Bridgeport won again, a final of 6-2 this time. The girls' team had less luck, facing a 1-0 defeat to Greenbrier East. The Spartans scored the winner just 6 minutes in, then both teams struggled to build offense after that. At the WKMZ News Desk, I'm Alex Wiederspiel.
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10: This is your local weather forecast on 103.3 WKMZ.
7: Sunny today, high 88. Tonight, cloudy, low 70. Tuesday, sunny and hot, high 91. Tuesday night, clear, low 71. Wednesday, sunny and hotter, high 93. Thursday, a 50% chance of rain, might see a thunderstorm, high 90. Friday, week two of high school football could feature a mix of sun and rain. Keep an eye on Friday night as the week progresses.
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11: 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That is the phone number. You can text the show, 304-TALK-304. Jared Halpert will get us an update from the White House. Bottom of the hour, Brody Ford from Bloomberg will join us. More on the story that he broke regarding Anthropic and the deal to lease a significant amount of space at the Monarch Computing Campus in Mason County. We'll get to your text as well, 304-TALK-304. Ethan Collins is our producer this morning. He is sitting by awaiting your phone call. No video stream today, a little bit of technical difficulties. We should have that cleared up hopefully tomorrow because, you know, I wore a new shirt today. Nobody will ever know.
12: You can recycle?
11: I guess I could. Because nobody will have seen it on camera tomorrow. So nobody will know. It's a good idea. There'll be less laundry at the end of the week. Yep. Mike Nolting, who I work with every day, may not appreciate me wearing the same shirt 2 days in a row. But, you know, he'll get over it.
13: Flying WVs?
11: No, Mike. I don't know what they are.
13: They look like it from here. I think they are.
11: So my wife ordered... We've all been there, right? You need just a little bit more to get like free shipping on Amazon or next day shipping or something like that. And she ordered this set of shirts, TJ. And she showed me the picture and said, "Do you want some of the, you know, there's like five shirts in this package?" Yeah, they look good. They're golf, you know, golf polo shirts. And they come in, and the pictures did not do them justice because in that package of shirts was one that was covered in pink and red hearts. So very appropriate for Valentine's Day, Valentine's Day shirt. One had golfers all over it, and I don't golf. One had pineapples all over it. A good beach shirt. You couldn't tell in the pictures. They just looked like, you know, green striped shirt. Turns out the green was pineapples, TJ. And this one, the one I'm wearing today, I don't know what's like birds
13: flying,
11: or something.
13: Flying WVs.
11: Mike says they look like flying WVs.
12: Well, it sounds like you're going to be ready to go for Fun Golf Shirt Friday. So
11: you know what? These would qualify for Fun Golf Shirt Friday. That's absolutely right.
12: My wife bought a few for me a while back, and I had worn this shirt maybe three or four times on the show before I realized. I thought it was white. She said, "You realize that's pink."
11: Well, you have an excuse.
12: I think someone would tell me. Here I am trucking along, like, yeah, I got my nice looking white shirt on. It's pink. So you never know, man. I got to have somebody look at me before I step out the door. If it's not white, or excuse me, if it's not black, I guess that's the only one I can really be positive about. So
11: you know, our friends Phil at Daniels in Morgantown and Tony the Taylor down there your way are probably listening right now going, "Oh, my gosh, we got to help these guys."
12: So the last time I went to Tony's, I said, "Call my wife and you guys work it out." So they I'm out of the loop. He got my measurements. I'm out of the loop.
11: It's probably the way to be. Good point to digress here. 800-765-TALK, 304-TALK, 304. That is the text line. The voice you heard just a moment ago, the sarcasm coming from the other side of the table in the studio, is WAJR's Mike Nolting, host of Talk of the Town. You hear it on WAJR in Morgantown, our flagship in Morgantown, every day prior to Talk Line. He joins us in studio because this circles back around to our earlier discussion. We were talking to Delegate Tristan Levitt. We were talking about flock cameras and the need for some civility, but over the weekend, There was an incident in Montague County in which the Flock cameras played a role. Fill us in, Mike.
13: Yes, it happened Saturday afternoon, just about 12:50, when deputies received a report of a missing and abducted child from a family here in Monongalia County. They were able to come up with a vehicle description because what happened, there was a 9-year-old boy. The boy's uncle took that boy for a walk. At some point during that walk, the uncle then took the car of the father of that 9-year-old victim, and they fled without any authorization or without the parents knowing that the uncle had taken the child. That was when the call to police was made. That information that police had about the vehicle was then entered into the Flock system. That Flock system then began a search through their network of cameras in the Monongalia County area. And why this is so important, I think Sheriff Forbes alludes to that in cut number one. Dave?
14: Our problem is, you know, Monongalia County is 365 square miles, and of course the surrounding area is, endless. So it's pretty hard when you have maybe 10 or 15 people searching an area when you have such a broad area.
13: And I think it's important to point out that when you have 10 or 15 people searching for this missing child, you might not have the 4 to 6 deputies that you need to respond to emergency calls that happen to come in the meantime. Now, in the meantime, I think cut number two might be good at this point because it explains exactly what data and who's doing what to whom.
14: Once we determined that we were able to minimize the search area, we inundated the area with officers, and a short time later, the vehicle was located. The young man that was taken was returned back to his family, and the individual who took him, his uncle, was taken into custody and later evaluated for some mental health issues.
13: That was by 1:15 in the afternoon. Keep in mind, this report was initially received by 12:50. I can only imagine the parents of this 9-year-old child they had to have felt pretty good at about 1:15.
12: And Jackson Blaney is doing fine, correct?
13: Yes. Yes, he is.
12: That's good to hear. This individual, his uncle, do we have any idea, was this gentleman on a hot list, or had he been surveilled in any way previously that aided to the investigation?
13: No, he had not been, TJ, but what we have found out in the interim is that he has or is suffering from some mental situations that he is being evaluated about right now.
11: And Mike, was there an Amber Alert issued? Generally, when there's a child abduction case like this, there's an Amber Alert issued. It goes out. You know, we all get the notices on our phones. We see it on the billboards. Was there an Amber Alert issued in this case?
13: I think it was in process. And that's important to point out because I always thought an Amber Alert was maybe as simple as just pulling the fire alarm in the hallway.
11: But, I kind of did too, to be honest.
13: Yeah, but it's not. You have to fill out a lot of paperwork. You have to go through the state police. And then all that information has to be verified. And then the Amber Alert is issued. That's about the process takes just about an hour.
12: In terms of what they were looking for that they fed into the system, and give me some rope here if I don't understand how this works, I'm assuming since it was the father's car, I believe you said, that was stolen along with the child, I'm assuming they put the make and model of the car along with the license plate number into the system and told it to search for that. Would that be a correct assumption?
13: That is, yes. The only thing you left out was vehicle color.
12: Okay. Guys, I got to tell you, I have no problem with that. I have no problem with that, Dave. I mean, it's an emergency situation. Guy wasn't on a hot list before they used it. I think it's how you should use the system responsibly, and I think there's a big difference between that and what we're talking about in terms of surveillance. So, if anything, I think it's a win for no matter what side of the Flock debate you fall on.
11: I think this is probably, and I hate to use the term, TJ, best case scenario, because we're talking about a child abduction case here that was very, very quickly resolved. But this is how it was intended to work. Now, how do we get it to work how it's intended to work all the time, I think, is obviously the million-dollar question here.
13: And I think maybe some of the naysayers are out there saying, okay, well, yep, that worked here locally, but what about that data that was entered into the Flock system? Where is it now? Who has access to it? Who can pull it up and look at it?
12: Well, I mean, wouldn't it be deleted now that it's over? And the owner of the car, the father of this young man, I mean, I to my knowledge, he's not suspected of anything. So I would think you would go in there and delete it at that point. Maybe I'm missing something.
15: 7 days, I believe, is the limit.
11: Mike Nolting joining us from WAJR News, host of Talk of the Town. Mike, while I got you in here, in relation to this conversation, the whole conversation with Tristan Levitt this morning, the delegate from Kanawha County, was about how we need to, well, it started with, we need to have a civil discussion. I wrote some about it last week. He had posted online about it here in Monongalia County. Are we having a civil discussion about it? Some are. Some aren't.
15: I would say some are. Most are not. Mm-hmm. Most, unfortunately, have been reduced to children with crayons when it comes to memes and some of the

0: things, the points that they try to make with a meme, you know, it would just be so much better if people could formulate thoughts, write them down on a piece of paper, and then coherently communicate those thoughts rather than maybe assuming that the more emotional I am, the more attention I'm going to get, and the more attention I get, the more serious that they're going to take me. But that just doesn't work like that.
1: Mike, you mentioned something there, emotion. Some of the most successful people in business or any other endeavor in life that I've been around are the ones that are able to separate emotion from the decision-making process. And that's not easy, let me say. But I feel like we're seeing a microcosm of people's inability to check their emotion, and it becomes more about who is winning the argument, not necessarily about what outcome is constitutional or what outcome is best for society. It fundamentally becomes just an out verbal war among who can win and who loses on social media and who can monetize that. Is that fair? Do you see it that way?
0: I see it partly that way. The other thing that I see, maybe that you didn't mention, is, you know, there's a lot of laziness and apathy among people who participate in debates on Facebook. Just don't have the willingness to go out and find out for themselves. They're willing to say, well, you know what? Otis Wallbanger says it's true, so I'm good with it. But it doesn't work like that.
1: Well, they don't have a source. I'll agree with you on that. I can't tell you how many times I have seen discussions happening on X or social media, and someone will make a claim that is supportive of their narrative, yet they don't cite a source to independently back up that stat. And to me, that's like somebody just making something up. I can't give it any merit in the argument if they can't point to a source that confirms it. And I think there's very few people that actually do that today on social media when we're having a discussion.
2: Well, and part of this, TJ and Mike, that the water gets very muddy, particularly with this particular subject, that we don't have, and this is where I think the push is to have some uniformity, whether it's statewide, at the federal level, you can't get anything done, but because you see a story out of, pick a town out in the West, Minneapolis or Chicago or some town in Washington, where they're using different system with different capabilities that you don't have in Morgantown, or that they're not proposing in Huntington, or that they don't have in Star City, whatever the case may be, it all gets lumped into one, and now you assume whatever technology is being deployed, well, that must have the super duper laser facial recognition. We'll send you we'll send robots to your house and arrest you. I'm being a little facetious here, obviously, but you get what I'm saying. The conversation gets so muddy so quickly, it makes your head spin, and you're left trying to figure out, well, what exactly is being utilized in my hometown versus 100 miles down the road? Mm-hmm. You know, because what's being proposed in Huntington's different than what's been dispatched to Montague County already. And that's, you know, we're, what, 250 miles apart.
1: Mm-hmm. And you've got different standard operating procedures. Mm-hmm. Kind of gets back to what I was writing about today with the use of opioid money. Like, I'm not necessarily being critical of people who used county governments, city governments that used opioid money for flock systems. I mean, clearly they were allowed and permitted to do that. What I'm saying is, with all of this constitutional uncertainty, if we are using these investments in a certain way to prevent certain happenings, I would hold up on that a bit until I understand what a standard operating procedure is going to be, what the court rules as constitutional, what you need a warrant for, what you don't. Because these monies are meant to curb addiction and help heal us from the opioid problem that we had. If we are designing these systems to be used in one way, and then the outcome turns out legally or constitutionally that we cannot use them that way, that could be money down the drain that could be spent somewhere else on actually, whether that's direct addiction or whatever it may be. So I think slowing down a bit and getting some of these issues ironed out, I should say, would be a smart move.
0: I think part of the background, though, of a good court case, TJ, is or are some of the things that are happening, like the abducted child. You've got, there are cases where large amounts of drugs have been seized, murder suspects have been apprehended. And I think that the court really needs to take a look at actual circumstances in order to make a good ruling, so to speak. You know, you can't just pull back and then let the court tell you what you need to do. I think that you need to go out and you need to do what needs to be done. Let the court analyze it and go from there.
2: That's not a bad. I see what you're saying there. Rather than try to make the argument, here's what we could do theoretically. Here's what we have done.
0: Mm-hmm.
2: All right. We'll have to leave the conversation there. Oh, and since you were here, Mike, for the shirt rant, a couple of texters have informed me what pineapples on shirts mean. Probably shouldn't wear that shirt. Let me just leave it there, guys.
0: Oh.
2: Apparently, it lets other people know.
1: Nah, come on. Now, that's what they're telling me. They have to be positioned in a certain way, the pineapples.
0: Whoa. Come on. What is this?
1: I don't know.
0: Football season's days away. Am I missing something?
2: I'm missing something, apparently.
1: I'm just saying you can't just take a shirt that has a pineapple on it and make an assumption. And I was told, because I bought a shirt that had pineapples on it, and I received some grief. And I was told they had to be positioned a certain way.
0: TJ, okay. You know more than what you speak.
2: Yeah.
1: Well, you guys just like to, it's a shame the video cameras aren't working today, and people can see how red I am right now.
2: That's probably why this is why they keep us on video, to keep us in line. All right, Mike, thank you so much, buddy. Appreciate it. 800-765-TALK. Halpern joins us next.
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2: Let's get to Fox News Radio's Jared Halpern from the White House. Iran striking back at the U.S., carrying out attacks on American military assets at bases in the UAE and

0: Jordan after U.S. forces fired at two Iranian rocket launchers over the weekend. Jared, what's the latest from the White House? Good morning.
1: Good morning. Yeah, I mean, this certainly is a resumption of strikes. They have been pretty small in scale. This was a limited U.S. military strike on an island near the Strait of Hormuz. The White House says, and Central Command says, that this took out a vessel that was intending to drop mines into the strait, obviously something that has long been a concern for the U.S. Navy as they try and clear those mines and open up that waterway. You saw Iran respond firing missiles towards Jordan, a U.S. military base in Jordan. Central Command says all of those were knocked down. But this morning, President Trump said there would be a response. And so we will see if this is kind of a resumption of those major combat operations that really had been on a slow burn. The president and officials here at the White House have said that they think that these blockades and these economic sanctions are having a much bigger impact on Iran than any of the military strikes because of how vulnerable they believe the Iranian economy is right now.
2: Jared, how could Karg Island play into all of this?
1: I'm sorry?
2: How could Karg Island play into all this? I'm looking at FoxNews.com talking about potential retaliation.
1: Yeah, Karg Island, again, has always been kind of a potential target. It is where a lot of that oil is stored. It's where Iran was getting oil out. They are really incapable of doing that right now, again, given the effectiveness of that blockade. So I don't know if this increases the likelihood of strikes specifically on Karg Island. The reason that Karg Island has been important to the U.S. is twofold. One, it was a base of operations for the IRGC to put out these vessels and these mines. That has largely been eliminated. And two, it is a major point or port for oil production. But again, that has been almost entirely stopped with Iran. But again, President Trump says there will be a response. So far, what we have seen in those responses that have happened in the past have been largely military targets. President Trump certainly has threatened to target civilian areas, bridges, power centers, things like that, and then held back. He is not making that threat this time, but says that there will be a response to these missiles that were fired at U.S. forces in Jordan.
0: Jared, about 40 seconds here, but have we learned any more after the president posted on social media that the biggest oil deal in the world in world history is coming?
1: It is a big agreement with Venezuela. This opens up a lot of Venezuela's oil fields to U.S. production. There is, I think, some details still to be worked out, kind of what the timing is. The vice president was kind of just asked about how soon it would be that you see oil start to come out of Venezuela, and some has, but it is going to take time for a lot of this production to happen. U.S. companies are going to go in there and kind of restart a lot of the infrastructure that has been abandoned or neglected. So it's probably more of a long-term impact on gas prices and oil prices than short-term, but certainly a story we're going to continue to ask questions about and try and learn more about in the days ahead.
0: Fox News Radio's Jared Halpern from the White House. Jared, always appreciate it. Thank you for the update.
1: Sure thing.
0: Coming up, more on the deal to bring, well, at least for Anthropic to invest in, the Monarch Computing Campus in Mason County. We'll talk to Brody Ford from Bloomberg. He had the story last week. He'll join us coming up on the other side of the news break. Your text as well, 304-TALK-304 is the text line. You're always welcome to give us a call at 800-765-TALK, 800-765-8255, and we'll figure out if I need to throw a shirt into the rag bin when I get home later today. This is Talk Line on Metro News, the voice of West Virginia. It is 11:30, time for a news update. Let's check in with the Metro News Radio Network, find out what's happening across the great state of West Virginia.
3: West Virginia Metro News, I'm Chris Lawrence. An out-of-court settlement will head off a trial over an inmate's death at the North Central Regional Jail. The family of Nathan Kennedy sued the Division of Corrections after his death in custody in 2019. Kennedy suffered from substance abuse disorder and was arrested for a fight with a roommate. When he arrived at jail, he started to experience withdrawal symptoms. Jesse Forbes represents his family.
4: Instead of providing him help, the guards and the medical staff were present. They pepper sprayed him inside of this small cage, then handcuffed him and left him alone in the cage. No real decontamination of the pepper spray.
3: The suit said that Kennedy was later masked with a spit mask and tased while restrained. and eventually died in that cage. Forbes said it's the 15th inmate to die in that jail in the past 6 years.
4: Something's got to change, and the only thing that drives that change is when their insurance carriers, when these insurance companies or the state here, their own insurance fund, has to pay out these monies. The hope is they go into these facilities and change something.
3: Kennedy's family was awarded $1 million in damages. The Division of Corrections first came out on Friday afternoon with news about 54 inmates that are being moved to other state corrections facilities. After the announcement, the state will close the Ohio County Corrections Facility in Wheeling. The division says it wants to make better use of that space. No workers losing their jobs. They're being transferred to other state-run facilities. 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
5: Come on, Liam, let's go. Get open. Come on, go for it. Wake up. Wake up, Liam. Oh, come on, use your head. Gotta want it. Dominate!
6: There he goes again. 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
7: That's what Liam wants.
6: That's what we all want.
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3: The victim of a fatal motorcycle accident in Charleston has been identified. Authorities say 45-year-old Timothy Brown of St. Albans is the one killed in that crash on Saturday afternoon. The incident involved the motorcycle and no other vehicles in the 3900 block of 7th Avenue in the North Charleston community. A sure sign of progress in flood recovery in Lewis County, the Walmart in Weston, which was heavily damaged in the July 21st high water, is back open for business this morning. Services like delivery and curbside, though, not yet available. From the Metro News Anchor Desk, I'm Chris Lawrence.

0: 304 Talk 304. That's the text line, 800-765-8255. The phone number. 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Late last week, Brody Ford from Bloomberg broke the story that Anthropic has agreed to spend $45 billion to rent AI cloud computing power from Nscale's flagship data center development right here in West Virginia. That's going on in Mason County. That's the Monarch Computing Campus. What does all this mean? Let's ask Brody Ford himself from Bloomberg. He joins us on Metro News Talk Line this morning. Brody, good morning. Thanks for joining us.
1: Yeah, thank you so much for having me and for the shout out. It's really rare for folks to, you know, give credit when you break a big story. So thank you so much.
0: Well, we appreciate it. This is a big deal here. We're watching these data centers and their developments and what they're actually going to be, and actually putting a name and it kind of lends some credence to what's going on there in Mason County. Putting a name and a company and a well-known company with this data center kind of makes it real, if you will, Brody.
1: Totally. And we see this all over the country that these developers, Nscale's a perfect example, show up and they say, we're building this, you know, tens of billions of dollar development, but it's not a name, you know. And so it seems like, you know, a lot of folks will wonder, like, is this snake oil? Will this really happen? And so, yeah, seeing that Anthropic, you know, kind of one of the defining companies of the AI era, has agreed to put their dollars down certainly makes the project a lot more real. I'm sure a lot of folks at Nscale, when that paper was signed, gave a big breath of relief.
2: Brody, morning. TJ Meadows here. And again, great work on this story. As Dave said, we're following it very closely in West Virginia. Talk to me about the previous Monarch deal. You know, there had been, I don't know if terms had been put on paper, certainly nothing inked about Microsoft. How should we think about this Anthropic deal, though? You talked about inking the deal. I mean, your reporting indicates it is a done deal. It will happen. Is that accurate?
1: Yeah, as far as we know, of course.

0: there's always off ramps to these kinds of things. But what? So what happened before was that Microsoft agreed on what's called a letter of intent, and those really fall through all the time. They publicized it because sometimes you want to, you know, demonstrate confidence. But the fact that Microsoft is no longer the tenant and instead Anthropic is, I wouldn't read too much into that. Anthropic has just an insatiable need for computing power. It's just like OpenAI with ChatGPT. Right now, they're just paying whatever they can to get this stuff. And so there's a lot of data centers around the country that probably won't come to fruition, but this is one that, you know, Nscale has a pretty expert team, a lot of really good veterans there, and now they have one of the kind of most important companies saying that they're going to pay them to do it, and so this is a pretty solid plan they have here.
1: How much power, how much capacity, I don't even know if that's the right way to ask this question, but or how much space will Anthropic take up of that data center?
0: So the total planned campus right now is 1.35 gigawatts, which is, it puts it in the kind of tier of the largest sites being developed, right? There's a handful of flagship ones. You think about out in West Texas, Oracle and OpenAI have a campus. In Memphis, Elon Musk has a campus. So this is going to be in a similar order of magnitude. Anthropic has agreed to rent out a third of it. And it's crazy to think that a third is $45 billion. I mean, the numbers involved with these big data centers, both power and money, they really trump, like, traditional models of economic development. The numbers are so large. The jobs, they do create jobs. The jobs often are not quite commensurate with what a big investment it is, but it is massive.
2: There have been criticisms here in West Virginia of this project in terms of exactly what you said, the jobs and whether or not the taxes will actually come to fruition and there will be a net benefit for the community. I also heard a narrative last week among some Democrats talking about the fact they believe that data centers should be sales taxed. It's a service. That sounded a little off to me. In your experience in following this sector, are we seeing these economic development benefits to the community, the indirect, the direct, the tax? Are we seeing those actually come to fruition? And have you run across anybody that is sales taxing a data center yet?
0: This is the million-dollar question. There have been data centers forever, I mean, at least the last decade or two, and you can point to examples, say, in Northern Virginia or in the Seattle area where Amazon and Microsoft have a lot, where they have benefited quite a bit, where they've been able to really fund their schools better, get a lot of taxes. But it is true that there's some pretty extreme tax incentive deals that are somewhat standard in the industry. Not paying sales tax is a pretty normal one. I think it'd be difficult to attract a big data center if you didn't offer this kind of thing. To what extent you cut the property tax, that's a point of debate. I think the deal cut in Mason County was a bit more aggressive incentive package than I've seen in other places. But it, you know, it does seem that there are benefits here, as they tell it. Folks can debate what are the externalities of building a big data center, right? Is it going to raise rents for locals? Will those locals benefit from the tax revenue? These are things you can debate, but as the company tells it and as it has played out in some other places, there are some real benefits that appear to be, you know, coming down the pipeline here.
1: Talking to Brody Ford with Bloomberg, he broke the story last week of Anthropic making the investment to rent out a third of the Monarch Computing Campus in Mason County. Brody, is there any sign that this insatiable thirst or hunger for energy and the need for these data centers is going to slow down anytime soon?
0: I believe it has to at some point, right? And it's not just my belief. I think that's the industry consensus is that we're in an incredible building period and there's this just, you know, feelingly insatiable need for computing power, and I'll pay whatever it takes. But just by definition, that's not going to last forever, right? We're in an investment period, and things will level out a little bit. That doesn't mean that the campuses that get built are going to, like, get abandoned or something. That's not a consensus view, but I think it's more that you know, if Monarch at this point is somewhat advanced, they have customers, they have a whole team. There are a number of data centers that are very early stage right now. And, you know, you wonder if by the time they're looking for a tenant in a year and a half, are they going to be able to get the terms they want? That's the million-dollar question. Like at Bloomberg, a lot of what we do is try to figure out what is the arc of this investment cycle. People compare it to the railroads, they compare it to the highways, because it's that level of upfront investment. And no one is sure how long that lasts for.
2: Let me ask you about potential IPOs. I know Anthropic will be going through an IPO, as will Nscale, a U.S. IPO. This announcement, how does that affect one or both of those initial public offerings?
0: Right. It is interesting. They're both going to IPO in the next couple of weeks, or at least, you know, show their documents publicly. And it's very interesting because the big AI companies, none of them have had public books yet. And so we're going to, I mean, I certainly am really excited to tear through whatever legalese they're going to have, because no matter what company, no matter how upstanding, there's always some muck in the IPO. There's always some lines you read in there and you say, whoa, is that how that's set up? And so I'm very excited for projects like this one to be able to see what are the exact financial terms, what's in there, what financial assumptions do they have baked in. So I would expect that when the IPOs for Anthropic hit, we're going to see just, you know, multiple weeks of news stories, revelations in there, and I personally am looking forward to that as a reporter.
1: Brody Ford with Bloomberg. He broke the story last week. Anthropic investing $45 billion, with a B, billion dollars into the Monarch Computing Campus in Mason County. Brody, nice work. Good job. And
0: thank you,
1: keep us posted.
0: Thank you.
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2: 304 Talk, 304 is the text line, 800-765-8255. Dave and TJ, data centers, Flock, and other tech companies are operating under the premise it's easier to ask for forgiveness than to request permission. Has nothing to do with them forgetting to consult with the people that would be affected. We just saw that with the Meta settlement, says the texter. Okay, I can see how you would see it that way. I don't know that. I know a lot of us operate under that premise, TJ, of, we'll just ask forgiveness after the fact. I think it was a miscalculation. I think there was a miscalculation to pursue the development of, whether it's Flock or data centers, through a top-down strategy. And the top-down strategy just didn't work. And when people feel like they're losing control of their communities or they're losing control of their privacy, they're going to push back. And they have been pushing back the last several months.
3: Yeah, like I've heard the narrative, too, that one of the reasons Flock is so keen to be able to do business with local governments of any kind, of state government, whatever it may be, is because they do see these governments see somewhat of a benefit with working with a private company that somehow may satisfy constitutional concerns. I think that's a weak argument. I'm not accusing anyone in West Virginia of that. There have been discussions about governments outside of West Virginia doing that. I just think when you are transparent, when you are upfront, and when you create a relationship, I don't care if it's a business deal with an individual or a big business deal with multi Fortune 500 companies, when you are transparent and you create a relationship with all stakeholders, I think you get a better outcome.
2: 304 Talk, 304 Texter says, I wish you would have asked about the other data centers proposed for the state and the likelihood for success. And I'm not saying this facetiously at all. Other than the Google data center in Putnam County, we got the Monarch campus in Mason. We are pretty sure they're trying to develop one in Tucker County, and that one looks like it's wrought with all kinds of different issues. Are there others? I mean, I know there are rumors, TJ, and we try not to deal with the rumors, but am I missing Berkeley County? Berkeley County. I forgot about Berkeley County.
3: Yeah. Look, his beat is Anthropic, too, yeah. And in scale. He could probably answer about Google, but that's one of the reasons that I think, too, we didn't go there. But to your point, I think it illustrates a larger point, Dave. Not all developers are equal.
2: True.
3: And I think we are seeing that given that who is moving forward and who is successful, certainly Google. This Anthropic deal, and I understand there's been some narrative, well, the state doesn't benefit. Maybe not directly, but I mean, my goodness, look at all of the jobs, look at all the indirect jobs, look at all the tax dollars. So I would argue, even though we're not sales taxing them, I would argue the state of West Virginia is still in a position to benefit enormously. And I think you're starting to see the creme de la creme rise to the top. And I think Nscale Anthropic certainly solidified its place there alongside Google. Some of these other companies, I don't know. Not everyone will succeed. Brody said that. I think he's right.
2: 304 Talk, 304, a couple of more texts. Hey, guys, did those 3,387 approximately needy kids get their clothing allowance on Saturday as promised? And are we continuing to take applications? Your final analysis of the issue. We will follow up on that. Ask Amelia. Amelia, did they? I don't know, TJ. I just hadn't checked on that today. As far as final analysis goes, this was 100% an avoidable issue over the summer. There was no reason to delay I still have not been presented with a good reason to have delayed the application period, to have closed it, to have gone down the whole road that we went down through the month of August with this school clothing voucher program, because we ended up right where we would have ended up without any of that having taken place. Totally avoidable is my analysis.
3: Yeah, and I think the analysis continues, Dave, in that this was just but one program, or one project, rather, in the entire program that is TANF. Mm-hmm. And so I think we have much more analysis that needs to be done on TANF, on DOHS, getting things in order over there.

0: the ability to understand where your money is going. I mean, this is but a tiny.
1: Uh-oh. I think we just lost Meadows. We almost got through the show, Ethan. Ethan's over there. He's not even paying attention. Has no idea that Meadows has disappeared.
0: What can government be?
1: Hey, TJ.
0: Yeah.
1: We didn't hear about half of what you just said.
0: Oh, I'm sorry. What happened?
1: Remember those technical glitches that we talked about to start the show?
0: Yeah.
1: Okay. You were right. Maybe the most profound thing you had ever said on this program, I'm sure. And it totally glitched out on us right there.
0: Well, then I'm not going to repeat it. I can just fill in the blank and guess.
1: It's been a weird
0: day. No, it had nothing to do with what kind of fruit is on a shirt. I'll just say that.
1: By the way, I think I got to see the shirt when I get home. I think the pineapples go multiple directions. I don't know what that's supposed to mean.
0: Well, now that just really muddied the water right there.
1: I'll look at it when I get...
0: To steal from Dave Weekly, I think it's either you're in or you're out on this particular topic.
1: I'm out. Back to rap in a moment.
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0: 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Texter wants to know, 304-TALK-304, if you could give President Trump one piece of advice, what would it be? Sounds like a pageant question. What would it be, TJ?
1: Be a real conservative. You're not.
0: Oh, wow, that's deeper. I was just going to say put down the phone. Stay off the social medias. If I could give him a second piece of advice, not that the text racked, find new friends. Find some friends that will tell you the truth. When you are surrounded by people who just tell you you are correct all the time and say, yes, that's a great idea, you are surrounded by the wrong people. Get new friends and put down the phone.
1: Good points all around.
0: About that. 304-TALK-304. Hey, fellas, the Wyoming County residents welcome as many data centers as we have strip mines here in the county. Think about it. It's actually a good idea. Nothing else is going to grow for 20 years on top of those strip mines. Might as well put a data center on top of it, says the texter. I'm okay with it. I mean, look, as you know, TJ, there are specific things these things need. They need water. They need access to power. There are some prerequisites there. If one of those strip mines fits that, okay. Stick one there. I'm okay with it.
1: I mean, at one point you have to ask yourself if Hobet comes back into play. And even if you had to truck the water there, I'm pretty sure the electricity is there.
0: Yeah.
1: So.
0: Interesting idea. Texter says, excellent advice, guys. Well, thank you. Thank you. We appreciate it. Crazy weird day. Actually, you know, this has kind of been fun for me. I'm back in the OG studio, the one that I worked out of for probably, a decade because of our technical glitches today. It's kind of fun. Kind of nostalgic, TJ. A little nostalgia here for me.
1: A little throwback every now and then.
0: Yeah. Larry Pack going to join us tomorrow. Is that confirmed now?
1: That is confirmed, 11:06 for Mr. Pack.
0: All right, State Treasurer Larry Pack going to join us tomorrow. TJ and I will be at the Greenbrier at the West Virginia Chamber of Commerce's Business Summit on Wednesday and Thursday. Got a couple of loaded shows for you in the middle of the week. For Ethan and the entire crew, which includes TJ, this is Dave. We'll talk to you tomorrow. This is Talk Line on Metro News, the voice of West Virginia.
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3: President Trump sends a message to Iran. I'm Lisa Brady, Fox News, calling Iran a failed nation. The president telling Fox will hit them very hard after Iran fired missiles at U.S. forces in Jordan overnight, which followed a U.S. attack on Iranian rocket launchers to prevent new sea mines in the Strait of Hormuz. President Trump also posting an AI-generated video about bombing Iran's Karg Island. Vice President J.D. Vance just telling reporters,
4: we know that they continue to shoot at commercial shipping. We continue to have a lot of tools at our disposal to prevent them from doing so, or at least cut down on them from doing so. And that's what the president is saying is, look, you guys are shooting at commercial shipping. You guys are behaving like a terrorist country. You've got to stop, or there are going to be some consequences.
3: This as Iran threatens more attacks. The United Arab Emirates says its Air Force intercepted an Iranian drone. More than 100 driving schools are being shut down in what Transportation Secretary Sean Duffy calls an emergency over violations of a long-standing rule requiring commercial truckers to speak English. Duffy says there have been tens of thousands of illegal licenses issued, in some cases with deadly consequences.
5: A number of American families whose lives have been ruined. They've lost a loved one, or a loved one has been injured by a commercial driver who should have never had a commercial driver's license.
3: The emergency shutdowns announced in Detroit, part of an ongoing federal crackdown. Day three of deliberations in Massachusetts, where a jury is weighing the murder case against Lindsay Clancy, who's used an insanity defense in the killing of her three young children.
6: They have a lot of work to do and a lot to consider because they heard from 85 different witnesses over the course of this month-long trial, and they saw a lot of physical evidence, and they have some questions. We saw that on Friday, asking the judge to review two bags of pills bottles and a bloody knife allegedly used in Lindsay Clancy's suicide attempt.
3: Fox's Nate Foy at the courthouse in Plymouth. 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
10: Good afternoon. From the WKMZ News Desk, I'm Alex Wiederspiel. One person is facing charges in Barber County. Police say 33-year-old Robert Knight is accused of assaulting another man. When police arrived on the scene, the alleged victim actually had Knight at gunpoint. The armed suspect identified himself as the victim of an attack by Knight. He's charged, Knight that is, with assault and malicious assault. No update on the status of a person injured in a head-on collision in Harrison County from early Friday morning. That accident occurred in the construction zone at U.S. Route 50 near Flinderation Road after 3 a.m. An eastbound vehicle in the westbound lane collided with another vehicle. The Harrison County Sheriff's Department is still investigating. Details remain limited. One man has died in Pendleton County following what's believed to be a rock-climbing accident. That, according to WDTV, investigators believe the 75-year-old climber fell from a rock on Smoke Hole Road in the Monongahela National Forest in Smoke Hole Canyon. That's near U.S. 220. A social media threat at Robert C. Byrd High School was considered not credible. That, according to law enforcement, who worked with the FBI and school officials to quickly track the source of the threat. No other details have been released about the nature of the threat that occurred on Friday. The man charged in the 2022 kidnapping and death of a Wood County woman is still months away from trial. 58-year-old Preston Pierce is charged in Gretchen Fleming's death. He was in court recently. You can get the latest details at WVMetroNews.com. The 7th-ranked Mountaineer women's soccer team survived in a 2-1 decision over Army on the road at West Point. The Mountaineers outshot Army 20-13, winning thanks in part to an 86th-minute goal from Sage Wimes, her first of the season. Elsewhere, the WVU men's team played ranked UNC Greensboro to a 1-1 road draw Friday night.
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10: Tonight, cloudy, low 70. Tuesday, sunny and hot, high 91. Tuesday night, clear, low 71. Wednesday, sunny and hotter, high 93. Thursday, a 50% chance of rain, might see a thunderstorm, high 90. Friday, week 2 of high school football could feature a mix of sun and rain. Keep an eye on Friday night as the week progresses. That's your full forecast on 103.3 WKMZ.

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1: Hi, everyone. Welcome to the show. It is Monday, August 31st, 2026. I'm 13 News and Tonight Live anchor Amanda Barron alongside Dave Allen. Jeff Jenkins is standing by with the day's top headlines, and TJ will join us with commentary coming up in just a couple of minutes. On the program today, we'll talk with Cece and Bobby Brown. They lost their son years ago to an overdose, and ever since that day, they have worked tirelessly to make sure that other families are spared the pain that they deal with day in and day out. They're wonderful human beings, and they're doing so much good in the community. We'll talk with them on this Overdose Awareness Day coming up in just a little bit. Also, over the weekend, a situation involving a kidnapping, an alleged kidnapping in Monongalia County. The Sheriff's Department says Flock Camera helped to make sure the situation had a positive ending. We'll talk with Sheriff Todd Forbes coming up in just a little bit. Also in the program today, Dr. Arvind Singh will join us. The state just released some information about money that's available for some grants when it comes to at-home dialysis. We know that's an issue that so many people deal with. Dr. Arvind Singh, Dave, will join us in just a little bit to talk about what it will mean for patient care.
2: We'll be joined as well by Delegate Kathy Hess-Krause. You know, a lot of news made last week by Attorney General J.B. McCuskey joining several other attorney generals around the country with this settlement against MEDA and the whole thing about addiction and so on and so forth. She's out with an op-ed. In the op-ed, she talks about where's the parental responsibility in all this. I mean, she thinks it's good. I'll let her tell the story. Mm-hmm. She thinks it's good on one hand, but on the other hand, she's kind of, you know, saying, well, that's not up to the government. That's up to parents to take care of that. So we'll talk to her about that. And a big anniversary, Amanda. I don't know whether you're aware of this or not, but today marks 9 years of Three Guys Before the Game. First episode was 17 minutes long. Okay.
1: Oh, wow.
2: I guess they just got it all in, you know, like really, really quick. Didn't have a lot to say after that. We're going to talk to Brad Howell about that because here we are, I mean, several episodes, 732 episodes later.
1: It started on this day, 9 years ago?
2: Yep. Yep. And we'll talk to Brad Howell about that during the 2 o'clock hour.
1: All right. What do they each get, an hour now? Three guys, 3 hours? That how it goes? Jeff's laughing.
3: I know. I'm saying some say 17 minutes might be where they should stay with it.
1: Oh, Jeff!
3: I'm just teasing.
1: Those guys. Those guys are.
3: I'm a weekly listener, and if they have two a week, I listen.
1: Are you a contributor sometimes?
3: I think I was on once.
1: Okay.
3: I was on one time.
1: You heard it, guys. Get them on.
3: No, you don't know. No. No, it's just three guys. Get those guys. They don't need me on there. No.
2: Well, maybe if one guy's gone, you could be the third guy.
3: No, they've got guys for the third guy. They got a guy, someone just texted in
1: yes, Jeff.
3: Yeah, they got guys. Anyway,
1: you got news?
3: Yeah, sure.
1: All right.
3: Absolutely.
1: What you got? Happy Monday.
3: That's what you pay me for, to come down here.
1: Yes,
3: right?
1: I'm signing that paycheck weekly.
3: Yeah, so okay. Anyway, a couple of things. One is you're Senator Shelley Moore Capito making a couple stops in Charleston today. And, you know, we're still in the August recess, so, you know, Congress is making some stops. But it real interesting project on Charleston's East End. It was 4 years ago, actually, 4 years ago this week, September 2nd, 2022, there was a big announcement by the Biden administration about money for coalfield communities to kind of transition from coal in certain areas to do some more manufacturing and kind of replace things that had been tied to the coal industry. And Marshall was part of that, city of Huntington, city of Charleston, federal government money, different things. And in Charleston, Kanawha Valley Manufacturing started production on Dixie Street on Charleston's East End in 1910.
1: Okay.
3: And just a huge, humongous manufacturing place. And they did a lot of connected to coal industry, repairs to coal industry equipment, those type of things over the years, and, you know, provided hundreds of jobs over the years. So it would be, say, well, where is it at? Well, it's kind of in between. It's in the shadow of Laidley Field, kind of, if you work your way. So if you work your way back toward the middle of Charleston. And it's just right along the interstate. For years, it was just this gray, huge building.
1: If you've driven through Charleston on the interstate, you've seen it.
3: Now what you see is a building to replace this. So basically, there was $20 million for this particular project, and it's called the Lift Center, L-A-F-T. And the original plan 4 years ago that was announced is, hey, we're going to get some up-and-coming businesses

0: in here, particularly to make batteries, was the original announcement. But when the Trump administration came in, which, as you've reported here, you and Dave reported, you know, a lot of scope on things changed, right? So the scope of this project has changed in that they're still, you know, after a business to come in here, but it, you know, it's not going to be batteries anymore. It's going to be, you know, some type of, you know, light manufacturing, those type of things. The story today is, as I try to get to the point, yeah, is that this shell of a building, huge remake of a new building, is almost done. It's going to be done in November. They still don't have a tenant. They are recruiting, trying to find a tent, you know, someone to come in there. And that whoever they recruit, and they say they have people on the site, you know, whoever comes in there is going to have just this huge place to be able just to start. I mean, you can take the inside and do with it what you want.
1: Infrastructure,
0: but they're still
1: there.
0: But yeah, the infrastructure is there. They're still hopeful. I talked to Senator Capito about that. Here's what she said about the space.
2: Steel is Nucor Steel. They're using local product, local contractors. So it's already creating jobs. But, you know, the big thing here is for me to see and try to help how I can to bring in a large employer into this area that hasn't been here before, that can employ folks really in the East End, but elsewhere.
0: Yep. Yeah. So she took a tour of it today. And it's just a couple of minutes from where we're sitting. Mm-hmm. And also Mayor Goodwin was there. Mayor Goodwin talked to Mayor Goodwin, Charleston Mayor Michelle Goodwin, and she talked about, you know, economic development projects are difficult. It's the long game. And she said, when they're on large pieces of property like this, you know, that's another challenge, mm-hmm, because it's a different type of business you're trying to recruit. And here's what she said.
3: Looking forward at what the parameters are, I feel very confident that somebody's going to take a look at this site. By the way, we've already had many folks take a look at this site and say, this is where I want to be. But what is most important to me is that the neighborhood and the neighbors in this community are really accepting of this project.
0: So we'll see if they get, if they get someone in there that can provide jobs. I remember going to that 4 years ago, and what really struck me, and they had the big announcement that there's a little park down just to the east of that site at Dixie Street, little park there near Lately Field. That's where they made the announcement. It was really hot that day. I remember that. But the other thing is, when I came back and walked back past the Kanawha Valley Manufacturing Plant, which was still there, hadn't been torn down yet, there was this monument that was still there. There were some weeds growing around it, and it said, these are the people who worked here who were in the armed forces.
1: Oh, Jeff.
0: World War One, World War Two, Korea, Vietnam. I took a picture. So I still have a photo, looked it back up in my phone, and I bet there were, you know,
1: dozens.
0: 50, 60, maybe 80. I didn't count all the names on these marble stones. Now, I looked for that today. I didn't see it. So hopefully someone's taken it, saved it, and when they open this place, that will be preserved, because that's what, you know, I had these intentions of doing a story about it on one of the Veterans Days that I haven't gotten done.
1: This could be the year for that story.
0: So I have.
1: That's an amazing, an amazing find. And really, when we find those things, we need to take better care of them.
0: Yeah. So I did take it. So I do have a photo of that monument that was on that site.
1: The twofer, as they call it.
0: Yeah. So, So we'll see what happens with the property. We're working on a story. We'll get it.
1: Okay.
0: Also today, they're just finishing up Justice Kirkpatrick, longtime circuit judge down in Raleigh County. He retired, went on senior status, ran for state Supreme Court, won in May, took the bench in July, but had his investiture ceremony today. Mm-hmm. They will, start to hear cases for the fall term. So it'll be his first hearing cases as a justice coming up in just a couple of days.
1: Programming note, he'll join us tomorrow.
0: Yeah. So he had his investiture ceremony. So he spoke, obviously, Federal Judge Irene Berger spoke today. Steve Canterbury spoke, a personal friend of Judge Kirkpatrick's and former court administrator, Steve Canterbury.
1: So he
0: spoke, and all the justices said a couple of words. So we'll have a story about that. Now, our lead story at the website, wvmetronews.com, that we posted last night, is we've talked a lot about flooding in West Virginia, and there's always some discussion about property buyout, you know, mitigation, And this is happening in some counties. There's properties being, but the FEMA, that's the federal FEMA, you know, their property, I mean, it's not an easy thing. It's not an easy program. So this story is kind of neat because it shows that a citizen can make a suggestion and something can happen. So this lady who lives on Campbell's Creek, right outside of Charleston, mm-hmm. her property's been flooded like 3 times in the last couple of years and had never flooded before. Campbell's Creek's had a lot of flooding and since 2022. And so she's been doing some research and she found this program that is administered by the USDA, Department of Agriculture, and it is a property buyout program. And she sent an email to the general email address of the county commission. Commission President Selanger read it. They got in contact with her and they did some research. And as he said, she was spot on. So it's a 75-25 match from the federal government. Okay. So the county voted, the county commission voted back on Thursday to put $500,000 toward it. That would be if they get accepted into the program, 75% match, okay, from the federal government. Then they could use that to buy out properties if people are interested on Campbell's Creek to have their property bought out. And then you have to tear down the buildings. You return it to its former condition, its natural state.
1: Okay.
0: But the trick is here, you have to file for this money within 30 days of your flood happening.
1: Okay.
0: The county does. So they're on it. So recent round of flooding. So here is the lady. She showed up at the county commission meeting. Was not fully identified, but here is what she said at the meeting the other night.
4: It was not in a flood zone, and it's now in a very high-risk flood zone. A lot's changed, you know.
5: Yeah.
4: It's multifactorial. You can't point fingers. Things are just changing with the floodway.
0: Yeah, she talked about what's happening on Campbell's Creek. She's a nurse, by the way.
1: Okay.
0: Commissioner Selanger says she needs to be like in...
1: I think she needs to stay right where she is and keep teaching people how to do the digging and do the work.
0: This was Commissioner Selanger said this, Commissioner President Selanger.
5: The thing that struck me about your email, you talked about the number of times you'd been flooded, but then she said, I'm not asking you for money. I'm not asking you. I want you to do this program for the community, which I went back and I read the email again. And then I think you sent a second email as well. And then we looked into it and it's spot on. This is something we can do.
0: And they are doing it. So they're applying for funds from the USDA in this program. It's got a long name. You can read the story.
1: A government program has a long name.
0: I mean, this is particularly long.
6: Even by government standards.
0: Yeah, this is really long.
1: well, that's great. And it just goes to show the power of one person and how you can.
0: Yeah, I thought it was a cool story.
1: That's a very cool. I saw it yesterday. I thought you did a nice job.
0: Yeah, it's a cool story.
1: And nice job to her, too, as well.
0: Good job. So she can. You can read that at WVMetroNews.com. We're working on a couple other things, updating the website. So
1: appreciate
0: there you go.
1: You.
0: All right.
1: Thanks, Jeff. We're back in just a minute.
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25: Some West Virginia counties and municipalities have used opioid settlement money to buy automated license plate readers, including flock cameras. Mother Jones reports that more than a dozen law enforcement agencies nationwide have used opioid money for the technology. Here in West Virginia, the list includes Monongalia and Ohio counties, Weirton, Granville, and Martinsburg, along with Randolph and Upshur counties. That raises a few questions. First, is this really the best use of money intended to combat the opioid epidemic? And second, are we certain how this powerful surveillance technology can constitutionally be used? I've made no secret of my concerns about flock cameras and ALPRs. Used during an emergency? That's one thing. If a child is kidnapped and police are searching for a specific vehicle, using every lawful tool available makes sense. Routine surveillance is very different. Using ALPR databases to reconstruct where people have traveled, retaining information on innocent motorists, or putting someone on a hot list without adequate safeguards ought to concern us all. And the Supreme Court's recent Chatry decision adds another wrinkle. The court held that police conducted a Fourth Amendment search when they obtained a person's Google location history. Its reasoning should warn government against assuming our movements automatically lose constitutional protection simply because technology collects them in public. So why not exercise some restraint? Until West Virginia establishes uniform rules governing ALPR searches, data retention, access, and constitutional safeguards, counties and cities should consider buying these systems with something other than opioid settlement dollars. There's already a legitimate question about whether money intended to fight addiction should be buying surveillance cameras at all. spend millions today only to have courts restrict their use tomorrow, and taxpayers could be left with expensive technology they cannot fully use. That's money down the drain, money that could have been spent fighting addiction, and that helps nobody.
1: TJ joins us now with more on his commentary. It's an interesting debate that you bring up, TJ. And just as a programming note, the Monongahela County Sheriff Todd Forbes is going to join us coming up in just a little bit, because this weekend we saw a kidnapping case be swiftly handled as the result, they say. The flock cameras helped read the license plate in this case and got that child back to where he needed to be, to safety. So as you talk about this and you think about that juxtaposition of using opioid settlement funds for these license plate reading cameras, what sparked this in your mind?
2: So there was a story by Mother Jones that came out last week. That's a left-leaning news and commentary publication. They talked about that more than a dozen agencies throughout the U.S. had used opioid settlement money for Flock or the like systems. They also talk about Motorola. They talk about Axon. There's a number of manufacturers that are in the space. I found it interesting. I think there were seven counties and or cities in West Virginia that have done this. You can read the piece to get the full list. I also think it's interesting, given what happened in Monongahela County with this young man who was thankfully, the perpetrator was caught. So the young man was thankfully reunited with his family. I see a large distinction in what happened with that versus other uses of flock cameras. And I think it's a crystallizing moment. What we saw over the weekend that I learned from Mike Nolting and others who covered the story, you had a specific incident in that the car that was used belonged to the father of the young man. The uncle, of course, took the young man. The car that he used to do that belonged to the father. They had a specific make and model of car, a specific color of car, and the actual license plate. Mm-hmm. And they turned the system on, and that's what they started looking for. That's a true. They knew exactly what they were looking for, the needle in the haystack. I see that as a very different use, one that does not require a warrant, in my humble opinion. I'm no attorney. That's an emergency situation versus someone who might be surveilling myself or Dave Allen or UAB over a period of time. They might put us on a hot list without a judge saying, yes, I'll issue a warrant, you can put this person on a hot list. They may save our information for 7, 14, 21, how many ever days, and reconstruct our movements. With the court, the Supreme Court of the United States has clearly said there is an expectation of privacy in movements. They made that clear in Chaudhry, mm-hmm. which is the Google geofencing case. They made it clear that you need a warrant to do that. They kicked it back to the circuit to figure out whether or not the warrant had probable cause. But if we have that expectation, I think before we get on a hot list, before the data is used to recreate where we've been and where we haven't been, you should have a warrant. And what I'm saying is opioid monies are obviously finite. All money is finite. Mm-hmm. So before we invest in these systems with the opioid funds, should we have a clear understanding of how they can be used? Because it seems to me that what many agencies want to do, they want to put you on a hot list. They may want to use these without a warrant. That may not be probable. That may be unconstitutional. And the court could very well find that. So if we're investing in these systems and we can't use them the way we want, we're going to have a problem.
1: We'll leave it there. Yep. TJ, thanks. Appreciate sure. it. Have fun at the Greenbrier.
2: Oh, I will.
1: We're back in just a minute.
2: Sorry, I didn't hear the music.
1: And now let's go to the Metro News anchor desk for a check of local news. 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
3: West Virginia Metro News, I'm Chris Lawrence. U.S. Senator Shelley Moore Capito making a couple of stops in Charleston earlier today. The senator getting updated on a handful of projects which have received federal funding. One of those, the Lyft Center construction project happening on Charleston's East End. Capito visited that last hour. The U.S. Senate is in recess for the month of August. Big crowd in the Supreme Court chamber last hour for the investiture ceremony of Supreme Court Justice Kirk Kirkpatrick. He won the seat on the court back in May, took the bench in July, and today is his ceremonial swearing-in. Kirkpatrick spent most of his long legal career as a circuit judge in Raleigh County. Logan High School principal Zach Anderson says he is proud about two new banners that are flying at the team's football stadium in Logan. They were dedicated last week in the opening game of the season. to honor Aracoma High School and the two teams it had that won state championships in 1948 and 49. It happened when the schools were segregated.
0: I wanted to make sure that we were recognizing and enshrining, you know, these people that have gone before us and their achievements, so that way, you know, in the future, people will show that same honor and respect to people now.
3: And those banners were dedicated pregame of the game last Thursday between Logan and Mann. 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

0: West Virginia.
1: Come on, Liam, let's go. Get open. Come on, go for it. Wake up. Wake up, Liam. Oh, come on, use your head. Gotta want it. Dominate.
2: There he goes again. 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
2: He seriously needs to get a grip.
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3: Someone needs to tell him this isn't about him.
2: Yeah, stop trying to coach from the stands and just cheer.
3: That's what Liam wants.
2: That's what we all want.
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0: A 75-year-old man from Virginia has died after a fall in the Monongahela National Forest. It happened in Pendleton County. Emergency officials say the victim was hiking in the Smoke Hole Road area Saturday and fell from a rock feature about 50 feet to his death. The PSC is accepting public comments in a hearing today about a proposal to allow West Virginia American Water Company to acquire the assets of the Bluefield Sewer System. An evidentiary hearing is set for Charleston PSC headquarters tomorrow. From the Metro News Anchor Desk, I'm Chris Lawrence.
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1: Welcome back to Metro News Midday on this Monday. We're glad that you're here. Coming up in just a little bit, Dr. Arvind Singh is going to join us. There is some new information out about dialysis and money that's available for when it comes to at-home care. He's going to join us to talk about that in a little bit. On the program right now, we want to tell you about this day that is a somber day for many, but also one used to help save lives. It's Overdose Awareness Day. And joining us now to talk more about their efforts to make sure no other family endures what they have over the last several years is Cece and Bobby Brown. We're glad to have you guys here. Thank you for joining us.
2: Thank you.
3: Thank you.
2: We're glad to be here.
1: It's always nice to talk with you guys. Your son, Ryan, a nice young man, he died of a heroin overdose in 2014. And since then, you guys have been on a personal mission to raise awareness about addiction and help lobby for legislation at the state and federal level to make sure that no other family deals with this type of pain. It's a long resume that you guys never wanted to have, but certainly one that you guys have worked really hard to boost as you're helping so many people. Tell us about how you pause on this day and think about lives lost to overdoses.
2: Well, you know, typically we have the Overdose Awareness Day event. We had it for, this would have been the 10th year, and due to personal reasons, we were not able to organize it this year. We've been out of town a lot. But what we still want to do is raising awareness. It means a couple of things. I think the first thing is that we want to talk about it because that breaks the stigma of those people that are left standing after you lose someone to overdose. And then people need to take action. So we encourage people to get naloxone and to use it to save a life. We want to remember those that we've lost, and that is one of the things that we carried with us early on, is that there were so many people that were never remembered. And I remember this one sister who contacted me at our very first event, and she said her sister had never been remembered, never had a service or anything, because she died of an overdose, because her family, they were ashamed. And so I told her we would remember her first, because people weren't talking about it. Now people are talking about it a little bit more. And of course, one of the things that's very important to us is supporting recovery, because that's the way that people can, you know, one preventive way is you know, getting in recovery with this and the naloxone.
1: Yeah, and you guys work so hard to include the recovery community in every single event that you do. Your events are always so inclusive, and they are sad, but they're also at the same time uplifting, because we know that you're raising awareness and you're making sure people know they're not alone. Either one of you can take this question, but tell me about the stigma that you guys felt 12 years ago and how that's changed since Ryan's death. How you've worked to change that stigma that comes along with an overdose death.
2: Wow, 12 years ago, I made the statement, I'm coming out of the closet about addiction, because people really weren't talking about it. And we actually had people that knew us. We would be walking, you know, through the grocery store, and they would just kind of walk in the other aisle after that happened. They'd heard about it. And, you know, some of it is stigma, and some of it is, you know, people just don't know what to say or what to do. And so I think that's just as important as raising awareness, is what do you say when something like this happens? And I think one of the things that's very important right now, it's very, people are more open about it and talking about it. You can hear about it now. There are more events happening now. So it's changed quite a bit, but there's still a lot of work to be done. I see that, because it's so important, because families and also friends. One of the reasons we included, you know, a lot of people from recovery is that what we saw early on is that people weren't allowed the time to mourn and grieve the people they lost. And some of them had lost, you know, 10, 12 people. And so, people are having, you know, remembrances and candlelight vigils to be able to pay tribute to the person, because every life matters, and they are more than just the addiction. You know, they are someone's son or daughter, or someone's father or mother or sister or brother. And so I think that people are a little more open about talking about it, mm-hmm. but there's still a lot of still some stigma around addiction.
1: Cece, what was it like for you the first time you saw or noticed, like what went through your mind and your heart when you noticed that like people were dodging you guys in the grocery store?
2: Well, you know, I sort of knew what was happening, you know, with it. And it was challenging at because at that point it had just happened and we hadn't come out of the closet about addiction yet, you know, and began talking about it. And I think that it was very challenging, you know, at first, but, you know, we decided early on that we were not going to, you know, stay in the house and not talk about it, that we felt like it was too important and that we should just raise our head high and speak about it because we weren't the only ones in this boat. And there were so many people out there just like us.
1: We're talking with the Browns. Their son, Ryan, died back in 2014. Before Ryan died, he went through a couple of detox programs. I think, was it three of them? And he was on the waiting list for long-term programs as well?
2: Yes, he did. And he went to, you know, 12-step programs. And he did. In fact, when he passed away, he was actually doing some outpatient therapy. And, you know, he'd even been on, you know, medication-assisted treatment at one point. You know, we had been through a lot, and he wasn't a wait list. And, you know, someone said, well, do you want them to look into that? And I said, no. What's important to me is that we make change so this doesn't happen again.
1: And you guys have. Talk about how some of the things that you've helped to change when it comes to those wait lists.
2: Well, one of the things that we did for 2 years, we went to the West Virginia legislature to get a bill passed. And what we wanted is to have a fund established to create treatment beds and, of course, then recovery residence beds for longer term, because there was a gap. We had very few, and so they were able. We had some sponsorship. Actually, what was amazing at that time is we had sponsorship on both sides of the aisle, and we've never tried to make this political. It's always been about the issue, and so they were able to come up with the Ryan Brown Prevention Recovery Fund Act that provided funds for grants for people to open, you know, or to add beds. And so it's created, you know, hundreds of beds for in treatment and recovery for people. And we're just so grateful that happened. And when it passed in the House and the Senate, it passed 100% both sides.
3: Wow. Hey, Cece, this is Dave Allen. We appreciate you telling your story on the show. What is it that, you know, you said something earlier that kind of stuck with me, that people like your son are more than their addiction. What do you want people to know about your son, Ryan?
2: Well, one of the things that Ryan was a very caring person, and he was very smart. He was extremely funny, and, you know, he wanted to help people as well. And so he had that same vision of helping people, but he just, you know, didn't get the chance to do that. And Ryan enjoyed music. He loved music. And when he was younger, he played the cello. So, you know, he played sports. He, you know, all of those things that with kids. He was a typical kid growing up, and we never had any issues with him growing up. Not until this happened with this, you know, opioid epidemic.
1: Cece, in all the years I've been interviewing you, I did not know Ryan played the cello. That's very cool. So I'm glad we're getting a chance to talk about him in that way.
2: He did. When he was young, he played cello. It was so funny letting him off at school. And he was little at the time. He had this huge cello on his back.
1: So sweet.
2: Strings program.
1: So sweet. As you think about this, what do you say to a parent who's out there? Is there, you know, a conversation to have? How do you approach those difficult topics with your kids? How do you do that? What's the best way, in your opinion?
2: Yeah, I think being honest with them about it, that's a possibility. And right now there's a different threat because of fentanyl. You know, you might have a child that may, you know, go out and get a pill off the street, or, you know, marijuana, or take a pill at a party, and thinking it's something else and it's fentanyl and it could kill them.
1: Yeah.
2: So I would have a hard conversation with him about it, and if I were a parent, I would carry, I would have naloxone in my first aid kit, just like you have Band-Aids and alcohol and, you know, and Neosporin and all of that.
1: Yeah.
2: Keep naloxone, because it can happen, you know, to children as well. The one thing that we saw linked to the opioid epidemic with parents is paying close attention to, you know, like the dental work and oral surgeons, and also sports injuries, because that was how things kind of get kicked off. You know, maybe they were prescribed, you know, medication mm-hmm. for that. And because a doctor or a dentist prescribes it, you know, we think, oh, that's okay. But, you know, you just have to be cautious and talk with them about it and know. And the other thing is, you want to tell the part about what you tell them about loving them?
4: You know, I hope my voice isn't too loud. I've got an ear problem.
2: Yeah.
4: And I tell these people, you know, you argue with your child, your son, your daughter, you argue with them about the drug problem. I told an individual, stop. He said, what do you mean stop? I said, stop. Tell me. You still love them. You just don't like what you're doing. Don't ever stop. Just don't stop arguing. Just stop arguing and say, hey, I love you. I still love you. I just don't like what you're doing to yourself.
1: What a powerful way to put that, and so simple. And for them, for your child to know that they have a safe place to go. As before we let you guys go, how do you guys want people to think about this day, Overdose Awareness Day?
2: I want people to remember those who we have lost, and I want to make sure that we look at ways to try to help save people, you know, with naloxone. So that's really important. And to understand that that everyone is someone's son or daughter, and that's very important. And for families, you know, families need to get help too. And there are resources out there for families who are struggling with this. You know, Al-Anon and Celebrate Recovery for families, and then also if you've lost someone, you know, Compassionate Friends. And those are resources that you need to take a look at, because families often need help as well.
1: Well, we know that you guys have been a resource to so many people, and it's a

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18: Welcome back to Metro News Midday. Hope you're having a great Monday. We're continuing to talk about flock cameras and the debate, the often spirited debate that is happening about these AI tools that law enforcement are able to use. Over the weekend, a case in point where a young boy was kidnapped in Monongalia County and flock cameras helped to recover that child very quickly. Joining us now to talk more about this situation is Sheriff Todd Forbes. We're glad you're here. Thanks for joining us on Metro News Midday.
19: Thanks for having me. I appreciate it.
18: It's our pleasure. Let's set the scene for everybody. Tell a man is in custody after this incident over the weekend. Tell everybody what happened to begin with.
19: Yeah, so it's an individual who is suffering from some mental illness, which we can all relate to. Those individuals, whether they want to be or not, or, you know, can be extremely dangerous. He took his 9-year-old nephew against the against the will of his parents. He actually took the family vehicle and took the child away. He was sending some threatening text messages. I wouldn't say threatening. I'd say very concerning text messages to the family in regards to the child. He was clearly not himself. He was suffering again. So immediately we initiated an investigation, the search for the vehicle and the child and the suspect. Of course, you know, the Amber Alert, we tried to do an Amber Alert immediately.

0: But the process for that takes a little bit of time. There's some forms and some protocols you have to go through. That process can be lengthy, sometimes up to an hour. And in the meantime, simultaneously, we had another investigator enter the data that we had into our flock safety system according to our protocols. You know, we have to have an active investigation and a description of the investigation and the case number and all that stuff to get that in. And so we did that. So in most instances, everybody's probably heard of a BOLO. That's where it's a be on the lookout for. So if an officer gets on the radio and says, you know, I'm going to BOLO a blue truck with license plate ABC123, you know, all the officers in the area that can monitor that radio are now in tune to that search and are able to look around for that. And that's essentially what we did with our flock cameras. We initiated a hot list for that vehicle, a description and the license plate, and we sent the message out to our flock cameras, we're looking for this vehicle. And shortly thereafter, it provided us with an image of the vehicle, a direction of travel, where it was at that point in time. And so we were able to minimize our search area from, you know, a vast area, our county, plus, you know, we're right on the border of Pennsylvania, not very far from Maryland. So that's a very vast area where we had people looking. And we were able to concentrate into a much smaller area and inundate that area with some human eyeballs, some law enforcement professionals looking for that vehicle. And fortunately, a short time later, we encountered the vehicle, recovered the young man safely, got him back to his family, got the individual suspect the mental health attention that he needed. So it was a win for that. So we're really grateful today. And the young man's back in school today. We have a school resource officer that I spoke to and said the young man was back in class today in a normal environment. So that's good news for everybody.
1: Sheriff, this is Dave Allen. We've only got about 30 seconds here, but I did want to ask you, this debate over flock cameras has been going on all across America, and I know it's been debated in your county as well. But this is one instance, I think, where the system worked like it was supposed to, what it was designed to.
0: Yeah, this is how we have ours. System. I mean, we may be a little different than other counties. I don't know. We only concentrate on what's important to our county and how we want to use the cameras. This is exactly how we have our cameras set up to use. I certainly understand the debate on the other side, even back to TJ's commentary about the search warrants. And I speak for, I think, all law enforcement when I say, if the law requires us to get a search warrant for something, we're going to do it. We're always going to be in compliance with the law. So if the law says we need to get a search warrant to get these things, we will do that. We're not trying to shortcut the process. We're just trying to expedite the result. So I'm not for into search warrants, and none of our guys are, and we'd be more than willing to do that if that's what the law requires. We are always going to be in compliance with the law.
1: Sheriff, we got to leave it there. We appreciate you being here. Thanks a lot.
0: Thank you.
2: Thank you.
1: We'll wrap up this hour right after this.
3: We'll be right back. 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
7: Just got some new information from 13 News about a man behind bars after allegedly raising his gun towards police responding to a domestic call. It happened in Mason County this morning. We'll work to get you some more details on that one. It was Mason County Sheriff's Office. Chief Deputy C.K. Zirkle says Larry Cottrell of 63, who's 63 years old from Point Pleasant, was arrested after this call back on August 28th. We'll get you more soon.

0: Clarksburg's News Talk and Sports Authority, 1033 WKMZ Clarksburg Bridgeport, a WVRC media station. 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
1: Gas prices in focus on Lisa Brady, Fox News. The White House just confirming President Trump plans to meet tomorrow with refiners and distributors, discussing ways to expand the nation's refining capacity with the ultimate goal of lower gas prices for consumers. This after the president announced a deal with Venezuela to get billions of barrels of oil at cost. Vice President J.D. Vance telling reporters,
2: I think that we are going to see significant increase in production. The 65 billion barrel reserve is a big part of that. But I think it's a mistake to say, when will we see increased production? Because we're already seeing increased production already.
1: A White House spokeswoman says tomorrow's oil meeting will include the energy and interior secretaries. This as Democrats continue to raise affordability as a main issue ahead of the midterm elections. The president's urging communities to agree to new data centers.
3: The only reason communities should not want data centers, President Trump says, is if they want to end up being backwards and poor. The president is supporting building massive data hubs in the U.S. needed to power AI, but proposals to open up new centers has been controversial, dividing lawmakers within the Republican Party. Vice President J.D. Vance says data centers should not be controversial so long as they're supplying their own power.
2: If you build a data center, you should be putting power back into the grid, not taking it out.
3: President Trump says China could not be happier with the anti-data center movement.
1: Fox's Jared Halpern at the White House. The jury's still out at the murder trial of Lindsey Clancy, charged with killing her three young children in Massachusetts in 2023.
4: The jury is trying to determine if she had control of her actions when she strangled and killed her three young children. The jury consists of nine women and three men with six alternates, and the judge did not sequester them over the weekend.
1: Fox's Nate Foy at the courthouse in Plymouth, where it's day three of deliberations. 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
8: At the news desk, I'm Alex Wiederspiel.
9: The Harrison County Sheriff's Office is asking for the public's assistance in locating a man reported missing who could be in Marion County. James Terry Kogle Jr. is known to frequent Marion County. It's not clear at this time where he was last seen. You can call with any information at 304-626-4900. There is more information available at WKMZNews.com, including a picture of Kogle. The former owner of a Taylor County animal rescue shelter pleaded guilty. Karen Anderson of Flemington once owned Aaron's Hope for Paws. She pleaded to 20 counts of misdemeanor animal cruelty. Police arrested her in April after locating multiple dead cats, some live cats in poor health, and a number of other animals in her home. The property held 58 dead cats at the time of the investigation. She's facing up to 10 years in prison. A judge has approved a $700,000 partial settlement in the death of a man jailed in North Central Regional Jail from 2023. 48-year-old Nathan Kennedy died within 3 hours of entering the Doddridge County facility. Lawyers for Kennedy say he was not offered an initial evaluation upon entry or placed in any kind of care for ongoing withdrawal symptoms. You can read more in detail today at our sister station's website, WAJR. It's Italian Heritage Festival time in Clarksburg. The pasta cook-off is now over. The big event is just days away. The 47th annual festival will officially begin Friday, running through Sunday. The Mountaineers have added three pieces to the football roster ahead of their first game. Defensive back Silas Steffen, linebacker Destin Achi, and punter Mac Flynn will join the Mountaineers. Steffen is an incoming freshman. The other two are both transferring up from lower collegiate levels.
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9: Tonight, cloudy, low 70. Tuesday, sunny and hot, high 91. Tuesday night, clear, low 71. Wednesday, sunny and hotter, high 93. Thursday, a 50% chance of rain, might see a thunderstorm, high 90. Friday, week two of high school football could feature a mix of sun and rain. Keep an eye on Friday night as the week progresses. That's your full forecast on 103.3 WKMZ.

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1: 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Ryan Nicholson, Stephanie Pauley, our producers today. Coming up a little bit later on, Delegate Kathy Hess-Krause is going to join us. Also, Dr. Arvind Singh will be here. And we continue to remember Dolly Parton in a special way in her love of reading and giving back. It's Metro News Midday.
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2: Hi, everyone, and welcome to the show. It's just about 1:07 on this Monday. It's August 31st, 2026. I'm 13 News and Tonight Live anchor Amanda Barron alongside Dave Allen, Ryan Nicholson, and Stephanie Pauley are our producers.

0: today, coming up in just a little bit. Delegate Kathy Hess Kraus is going to talk about that Meta settlement that we've been discussing all last week. It puts up some guardrails for children when it comes to social media. She's raising some questions, though, about what the guardrails parents should be putting up. The discussion is straight ahead. Right now, we want to talk a little bit more about reading. And of course, we know that over the weekend, Dolly Parton's family confirmed that she was laid to rest. Joining us now to talk more about how her legacy will continue when it comes to literacy is Dawn Miller. She's the executive director of Read Aloud West Virginia. Thank you so much for being here. It's nice to see you.
1: It's nice to see you. Thanks for having me.
0: You have such a calming presence. It's always nice to be around you. All right. So we are wrapping up the month of August and the month of September. You guys are going to do something very special.
1: Yes. We had this idea because we work in the same space. We had this idea. Dolly meant so much and she has done so much to put books in kids' hands. We both the Imagination Library and Read Aloud, needs to raise money to carry out our mission. So we thought, why not do a special fund drive in the month of September and split the proceeds with the Imagination Library in West Virginia?
0: Yeah, it doesn't get much better than that when you can put books in kids' hands and still celebrate the life and legacy of someone who means a lot to so many people. Tell us how you guys are going to raise money.
1: We put the word out among friends of our program. We are telling everybody. We called you all. We were very fortunate in that we put out a press release last week, and I don't know how many TV stations, newspapers, legacy media, radio stations, new media, they picked it up because everybody cares about this. Everybody who's involved in reading and writing cares about kids being able to read and write. We're going to look for some people we can spread the word outside the state of West Virginia. We are hoping our friends will use their friend networks to maybe attract some people who are not already Read Aloud donors, mm-hmm. not already Imagination Library donors, maybe make some new friends. So hopefully your listeners will help us spread the word too.
0: So speaking of new friends, if somebody doesn't know what Read Aloud is, tell everybody about that.
1: Oh, great question. So Read Aloud is a West Virginia nonprofit. We exist to motivate children to read for fun. We're actually turned 40 years old this year.
0: Happy birthday.
1: Thank you. And we do that mostly in schools, mostly in elementary school, but we actually serve birth through adult. So we do serve families of newborn babies and preschoolers, and then we follow those kids right into school. We do that by reading to them in school. We train volunteers and match those volunteers with teachers, and those volunteers commit to going in every week at the appointed time, and they're prepared and they're professional, and they read just for fun. And we know it works because the science tells us it works. And also, the kids applaud when the volunteers come in, and they enjoy it. They look forward to it, and then they grow interested in the same books that our volunteers share.
0: Love that.
2: And I've interviewed you, Dawn, numerous times over the years, and we always talk about that love of reading. If you get a kid to read when they're very young, whether mom and dad read to them and eventually get them to read on their own or whatever, you've got a reader. 9 times out of 10, you've got a reader for life.
1: You've got a reader for life. Even if the child drifts away from reading and books for a time, or life gets busy and they fall away, the skill is there when they really need it.
0: Mm-hmm.
1: Like on the job or looking for a job, or when somebody in the family gets a diagnosis you don't want to get. If you've got those skills, mm-hmm. you can put them to use for your life. And then, of course, people come back. They come back to the hobbies and the interests that served them well in the past.
0: What do you think it is about when your people go in to read that makes the kids applaud? Like, I've read to kids before. I never got applause. Tell me what are you guys doing? What am I not doing? What are you guys doing right?
1: Well, you got to go every week.
0: See, okay, that's what it is.
1: You can't just go once.
0: Yeah, okay.
1: And that's a big difference in Read Aloud. You can read to kids once, and that's nice.
0: Mm-hmm.
1: But when the same person shows up every week, and maybe that person's a parent or a grandparent in the school, but maybe they're not. Maybe they're a local lawyer or somebody who works in their school system or in their local government, and they have managed their schedule in such a way that they can get away for 30 mm-hmm. or 40 or 50 minutes, usually around lunchtime, but it depends. When they see that person come in week after week and they made time and they prepared and they're just enjoying a story with them, there's mm-hmm. no test, there's no quiz, we're just relaxing and enjoying this.
0: Yeah.
1: That's what makes the difference. They know when they see the person come through the door, they know what they're in for. The next 20 or 30 minutes, it's stimulating, it's educational, We don't say that to the kids, no. But it is.
2: Don't ruin it. But no,
1: exactly. But it is. And the kids, they have a sense for what's good for them. And yeah. They associate it with pleasure.
3: Yeah.
1: And it's important to see caring adults set that example.
3: Yeah.
1: But that's why they apply.
3: Yeah.
1: You have to go back.
0: You have to keep going back. Keep going back and make the effort. What kind of books are you guys, are they enjoying?
1: Oh, what a good question. So we distribute the standards you would think of, things like Charlotte's Web and Magic Treehouse books and all the fiction at all the levels and picture books for little ones. And we distribute all those. But in the last 3 years, we started a special distribution called Bundles, Read Aloud Bundles, mm-hmm. where the children get 5 books on the same subject.
0: Okay.
1: At a varying in difficulty level, because we found research that says that really helps children to grow their proficiency. And importantly, the subject has to be a subject the child is passionate about.
0: Okay.
1: So if your thing is basketball, you wrote basketball on the form, you get 5 basketball books, easy to hard. So we've learned a lot, and we always knew to stock sports books, and we always knew to stock mysteries and scary books. But we have really, it has really influenced how I buy generally for distributions. The top thing that kids ask for are drawing books. That's the top of the list.
0: Oh.
1: 1 year, basketball was top of the list. But then for 2 years, drawing edged out basketball. Basketball's next.
0: Okay.
1: Football is up in the top 10, as is hunting, cats, pets, dogs. And it varies regionally. So you get more cats in Charleston, more dogs and horses in Jackson County.
0: Interesting.
1: I mean, I love it. Yeah. I just love reading these tea leaves when you get the kids, when you get the kids' order forms in. So this is just one type of book distribution we do. It's very labor intensive. We don't do that for absolutely every class that we serve, but we work with some schools to offer that where we can, where
0: I
1: we have
0: that.
1: Projects to do it. But those are the top ones. I'm expecting to see more interest in soccer this year. Because leftover from the World Cup.
0: Yeah.
1: Cookbooks. Kids love cookbooks. And on the one hand, you're surprised. On the other hand, the things that make sense and that are relevant, mm-hmm. that helps you, when you start applying those skills and it helps you do something you want to do, there's nothing like it.
0: Has there ever been, we're talking with John Miller with Read Aloud West Virginia, what has there ever been like one topic you were just like, no way?
1: Had an elementary kid ask us for a biography of Kurt Cobain by name, by title. That was the exact book. I found the book. I did a quick little search. Too many words in it that are not appropriate for school. And I sent the kid something else that including a younger version, a younger biography of Kurt Cobain. But yeah.
0: That's great.
1: Yeah.
0: We're not.
1: It's a cool
0: kid.
1: Yeah. It was a cool kid. I would have loved to have met that kid, but no, we're not distributing that.
0: Maybe some, but you know that the interest is there, and like maybe someday later, you know, when he can make those big kid decisions.
2: He's probably in radio now. Just telling you, he's probably in radio now. It is interesting, though, in listening to you talk about how the different areas, the interest changes a little bit. I wonder about how it's changed over the years, you know, I mean, or things that were popular in 2026, not necessarily the things that were popular in 2016 or 2006. I don't know how long you've been on the job, but I mean, have you done the research or somebody has?
1: I do see some of that. This is all anecdotal. I mean, obviously I look at what is popular. I notice what the kids are picking up in school. Diary of a Wimpy Kid never fails to please. Dog Man, always in demand. I was in for the longest time, one of my big recommendations for 5th, 6th, 7th grade was a series by Tom Engelberger called The Strange Case of Origami Yoda. Fantastic story. And it builds on the Star Wars universe, but it takes place it's contemporary. It takes place in a middle school. I was in a 5th grade class last year, and I was reading The Strange Case of Origami Yoda, and I'm expecting all the Star Wars references to land and the jokes to be funny, and they did. They knew who Darth Vader was, but they didn't know the story. And finally, the kids told me, I discovered in conversation with them, none of them, or almost none of them, had seen the original movie. They know the characters mm-hmm. from games and commercials and just being alive and sort of in the soup of our sort of common media, but they had

0: hadn't sat down and watched the movies and watched the story unfold. Hmm. And I looked at the teacher and I said, what's happening? And she said, I know they're on TikTok all day. They watch TikTok. They watch short things. And I thought, I can't believe that I'm thinking this is a cultural reference they need.
1: Yeah.
0: Is there an educational justification for watching Star Wars? She said, I don't think so. But it was alarming. Yeah. I mean, and I'm not even like a huge Star Wars devotee. I saw it as a kid. I've watched
2: it.
0: It's
2: one of those
0: things. I get the references. Right.
1: Yeah, you just have it.
0: It's popular culture, you know. And they enjoyed the book, but they would have enjoyed it much more deeply if they had gotten all the inside jokes.
3: Yeah. You know, it's interesting to me in the passing of Dolly Parton. You know, me being an old radio guy, I'm focused on primarily the music. But there's been just as much writing about Dolly's life. And I did a lot of reading, catching up on some reading over the weekend. There's been just as much writing about Dolly Parton's life, about the Imagination Library and about her other charitable things, equal to, if not more, than her music, which I think is amazing.
0: I do, too. And I don't know about the rest of you or if anybody else besides me has been surprised by the depth of their reaction to her death. I mean, I didn't know her. I didn't know her personally. But I've been really sort of surprised at my own reaction to it. When I think back, she was, I mean, some of my earliest memories, I don't really want to date myself this badly, but...
3: I did it for me last week.
0: Did
3: so, go,
0: you?
3: So go ahead.
0: Some of my earliest memories, I mean, preschool memories, involve evenings with my parents. They've got the TV on. Dolly Parton's on TV singing. She would have been in her 20s. She was singing
3: on one of the three channels that we got at that time.
0: On one of the three channels. She would have been, she was singing with a guy named Porter Wagoner. Mm. If your memory of her goes back to then, I mean, you're so dated. But, you know, just like when a relative dies and you immediately, or a friend, and you think about when you met and how you, what you did together and the special times, that's exactly what my mind did. Suddenly, I was this little preschooler and having these nice memories of this music in our house, and I was just really struck. It was the middle of the workday.
1: Yeah.
0: I'm thinking. And it, so that didn't directly answer your question, Dave, but I have actually been thinking a lot about this. So when she created Imagination Library in her own home county, it was like, what, 31 years ago? So back then, people knew there was a correlation between children having books at home and reading success and finishing school. It was just a correlation at that point. And for a long time, people said, well, we don't know if it's the books or if having books at home is an indicator of other factors like the children are read to, higher socioeconomic status and opportunities. Well, that was 31 years ago. The point back then was, well, we don't have to totally understand why. If there's a correlation and it doesn't hurt the kids to put their books in their home, then we should do it because we don't have to understand if there is a causal factor.
1: Right.
0: So, of course, Dolly did that, and she started with her own home county, and then it expanded and expanded. Well, just as recently as early this year, there's been even more research published showing it is the books. It helps if mom or grandma or granddad or somebody reads to you. It helps a lot.
1: Yeah.
0: But just having books in your life, text in your world, makes a difference in whether or not you grow into a reader. And all the opportunities that opens up for you for life. Dolly was on to something.
1: And with that said, with the cookbooks that you're providing and the different cat books and, you know, all those different things, the hunting books, whatever, you guys are providing that opportunity. How can people donate to this?
0: Oh, people can donate by, well, we still love paper checks, which I know is old fashioned, but it is the cheapest, the least admin overhead.
1: You get more bang for your buck.
0: Exactly. So we can take donations in a number of ways. Okay. If people want to send a check to Read Aloud West Virginia and they want to say in memory of Dolly, then we'll split that donation with the Imagination Library. Our postal address is P.O. Box 1784. That's 1784. It's Charleston, of course. And our zip is 25326.
1: Wonderful.
0: We also can take donations online, and that website is readaloudwv.org. Same deal. Go to the donate page, say it's in memory of Dolly, and we'll share that donation with the Imagination Library. We have other means. Some people like to give stock. They like to do donations out of their donor advised funds. So if anybody wants to call us and get more information.
1: That takes reading to learn how to do that, by the way.
0: It does. It does.
1: It's called TJ Meadows.
0: So our phone number is 304-345-5212 if anybody needs more information about that.
1: Kids are going to be asking for books about stocks.
0: We have occasionally had kids ask for books about money.
1: Love that.
0: Mm-hmm. And business.
1: It's interesting. Kids are so funny.
0: They are.
1: Thanks for helping to make them even funnier. We appreciate you, Dawn. Thanks for being here.
0: Oh, my pleasure. Thanks for having me.
1: Anytime.
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3: Welcome back to the show. It's 128. We were talking with Don Miller of Read Aloud West Virginia during the break there. She said, oh, I forgot to mention this, and I forgot to mention. I said, well, you know what? Why don't you just come back for about another minute and a half? So what did you forget to tell us?
0: Well, I wanted to tell you this little anecdote. A couple of years ago, back when everything was closed for COVID, we started shipping books home to kids, to families. And we sent out a little sheet, and the kids could tell us what they wanted. And the first time a child wrote, I want a Dolly Parton book, I sort of scratched my head, and I thought, do they want a biography of Dolly Parton? Then another sheet came in saying almost the same thing. And I realized in the children's minds, they were thinking about those Dolly Parton Imagination Library books, or Dolly Parton Imagination Library books they received to keep, and they didn't necessarily distinguish our program from that one, and they wanted more of those books, and I thought that was a really good indicator of how that landed, how good that was.
3: And I'm sure that Dolly would have loved that.
0: I know, and I always meant to put that in a letter and send it to her, and I regret that I never did, just like you regret the things you didn't do with your relatives. Mm. I am really struck by how deeply this has affected me.
1: Yeah.
0: And the other thing I wanted to say was congratulations to you all on your backpack program the other day. We gave away 250 books in your parking lot. You all invited us over to participate in that with you. And that is another example. We're all in this together. Dolly sets a good example. You all did that backpack program, and we managed to give the kids a choice of books, which adds another one to their home library.
1: Love to help them
0: grow into reading.
3: And they have
0: something to
3: carry them in, too.
0: Yes. So, right. So well done. Thanks,
3: Don Miller, Read Aloud, West Virginia. Appreciate you being here. We'll take a break. Dr. Arvind Singh is coming up, and Delegate Kathy Hiscross when we come back. 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We're coming back after this.

0: Now we'll go to the Metro News Anchor Desk for a check of local news. 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
1: West Virginia Metro News, I'm Jeff Jenkins. State Supreme Court Justice Kirk Kirkpatrick in the spotlight today at his investiture ceremony in the Supreme Court chamber at the state capitol. Kirkpatrick was elected in May. He'll hear his first arguments on the court later this week. He spent years as a circuit judge in Raleigh County. He says he's been blessed.
2: No one achieves success without help and encouragement. Along the way of life, you have to have approval. You have to have praise. You have to have affirmation that you're on the right course.
1: He's been working at the court since July. The Charleston Area Alliance is looking for a business to take up the new space under construction on Charleston's East End, the Lyft Center. At first, it was supposed to be space for the manufacturing of batteries, but the scope has changed in recent years under the Trump administration. U.S. Senator Shelley Moore Capito got a look at the space earlier today. She says it's attractive.
3: When the change of administration occurred, some of the focus, I think, of the original focus here changed along with it. But you can see it's got rail access, truck access. There's 8 acres here. It's just finding that right person and that right business and that right employer.
1: That facility under construction in the shadow of Laidley Field in Charleston. An officer-involved shooting under investigation in Mason County. Mason County Sheriff's Department was involved earlier today. State police are investigating. Not much information has been released at this point. 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
1: Welcome back to Metro News Midday. We told you about this last week. Governor Morsi announced an investment to expand home dialysis access networks, across West Virginia. Joining us now to talk more about what this means is Dr. Arvind Singh. He's the Secretary of the West Virginia Department of Health. It's nice to have you on the program, sir.
2: Thank you for having me. Really appreciate the opportunity.
1: We always love talking with you. You say in this news release that home dialysis can be a life-changing option for some patients. Having to go through dialysis is a lengthy process. It is cumbersome. It's uncomfortable. And for a lot of people, just even transportation getting to and from is really tricky.
2: Absolutely. This whole program, what we're hoping to address is access, choice, and bringing that appropriate health care closer to home. We're specifically focused on West Virginians with advanced kidney disease or kidney failure or ESRD, end-stage renal disease, who may be clinically appropriate for home dialysis but aren't utilizing it because a practical barrier stands in the way. And for these patients, traditional dialysis can mean traveling to a facility three times a week, every week. That's more than 150 trips a year. So through our program, we're making up to $2 million available to help identify those patients and address barriers that can prevent them from successfully receiving dialysis at home. And the key part is we're not duplicating Medicare or what insurance already covers, and we're not pushing anyone toward home dialysis. We're just helping make that choice more attainable for patients for whom it's clinically appropriate.
1: I would imagine, and this money is coming from the Rural Health Transformation Program, I would imagine that for people who live in very rural parts of the state, being on dialysis and having to make those choices is literally a life and death situation.
2: Absolutely. For many of these patients, it can be hours and hours a week that they have to dedicate for this. For someone with kidney failure, dialysis isn't an option. It's life-sustaining, as you mentioned. And when you live in that rural part of West Virginia, accessing that care can mean traveling significant distances multiple times a week. And there are a lot of transportation challenges involved, dependent on what's happening in an individual's life. And as I said, that's more than 150 trips to a dialysis facility every year. And that's why this investment matters. If a patient is clinically appropriate for home dialysis and chooses that option, we want to identify and remove those barriers so they can receive that life-sustaining treatment. And that's rural health transformation at its most basic level, meeting West Virginians where they are and making essential health care more accessible.
3: We're talking again with Dr. Arvind Singh, the Secretary of the West Virginia Department of Health. This is Dave Allen. Thank you for being with us on the show today. And I think you touched on a little bit earlier, but, you know, and I have known several people that have had to go through dialysis, as I'm sure our listeners have as well. And the more comfortable that you can make them and their other family members, the better. And having this care available in their home, I mean, that's you really can't put a price tag on that.
2: That's absolutely correct. Anyone who has had a family member or friend on dialysis understands the toll it can take, not just medically, but on someone's daily life. I have people in my life I know who are on dialysis. When you're receiving life-sustaining treatment every week after week, comfort, independence, and quality of life matter tremendously. And for the right patient, being able to receive dialysis in the familiarity of your own home rather than traveling to a facility can be meaningful. And you're right. You can't put a price on that quality of life, and that's why this isn't simply about dollars or percentages. It's about giving clinically appropriate West Virginians a choice and removing the practical barriers that might otherwise keep that choice out of reach.
1: When you think about, too, the money people will save from being able to stay at home. So, Dr. Singh, you pointed out in the beginning that this money right now, this $2 million, essentially will help you guys identify who might be a good candidate for this?
2: Yes, so it's going to go toward that. A good example is outreach and navigation. So a health system, dialysis provider, federally qualified health center, or community partner could use these dollars to identify patients with advanced kidney disease who may be clinically appropriate for home dialysis but aren't currently using it. They can work with the treating clinical team, engage, educate the patient, assess the home and caregiver situation, and determine what barriers actually preventing that transition. So maybe we identify a patient who's driving a significant distance multiple times a week, clinically appropriate for home dialysis, but doesn't realize it's an option or has a solvable caregiver or home readiness issue. The program creates the infrastructure to find that patient, navigate them through the process, and address those barriers where possible. And I think another important fact here is the West Virginia disease burden. 18.2% of West Virginians reported diabetes. That is one of the highest nationally. And 5.2% reported a diagnosed kidney disease, which is one of the highest as well. So there is a huge chronic disease burden here, and this is working toward addressing that.
1: So who are you hoping will hear this interview or find out this information and start reaching out? What do different groups need to do to start putting this in motion?
2: Yeah, so we have a portal and a listserv, and a lot of agencies are very well aware of this. We put out a press release, but we're hoping to see applications from organizations that already understand kidney care and have the ability to reach and support these patients. That can include Medicare-certified dialysis facilities, home dialysis providers, kidney care organizations, hospitals, health systems, FQHCs, community health centers, home health agencies, care coordination organizations, partnerships, nonprofits. But what we're really looking for are organizations or collaborative that can identify, as I said earlier, those appropriate patients, work with the clinical teams, navigate them through the process, identify and help resolve barriers, and demonstrate measurable results. Because that's a key part of not just this, but the whole program, that we can demonstrate ROI and sustainability beyond the terms of this program.
1: So, Dr. Singh, when this $2 million is up, will organizations still be able to keep asking these questions and keep looking for this? And is there any money that's going to help people when it comes to getting these types of services, you know, within the walls of their own home?
2: So we don't want to spend $2 million and then have the program disappear. I think that happens all too often with a lot of grant programs across this country. So we've built, not just for this, but for all of RHTP, sustainability is actually in the funding opportunity from the beginning. So our applicants and vendors have to show to us how the model can continue and scale beyond the initial investment, including a strategy beyond that initial investment through all the years, in a long-term operating model. So think of the $2 million as transformation funding. That's building the partnerships, navigating pathways, the referral systems, infrastructure necessary to identify patients and remove barriers. Then we want successful models integrated into existing ecosystems and supported through sustainable partnerships and appropriate reimbursement mechanisms where available. In fact, the final portion of our funding is specifically tied to scale and sustainability planning. What we've built in is what we call milestone-based payments. So vendors have to reach certain milestones to qualify for the payments they're due to receive. So it really shows the responsibility of taxpayer dollars and that we're actually moving the needle when it comes to chronic

0: disease.
1: All right. So if anybody wants to find out more, is it wvoasis.gov where they need to go?
0: The best place to go is health.wv.gov. That's our website. And then on our website, you'll see RHTP. You'll click that and all the information will be there.
1: Dr. Singh, thank you. We always like talking with you. Thanks for your time today.
0: Thank you.
1: Happy Monday.
2: 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Tony the Tailor, Virginia Street in Charleston. 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He is going to be open this Saturday because, you know, it's a whiteout in Morgantown. 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We are going to take a break. When we come back, we'll talk to Delegate Kathy Hess-Krause. Stay with us.
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2: A WVRC media station. We're proud to live here, too. Welcome back to the show. It is the 9th anniversary of 3.

0: it was Patrick Morrissey as Attorney General that actually got this thing going as far as West Virginia's involvement. There's a lot of questions about this, and some people do have questions about that. One of those is Delegate Kathy Hess Krause, who serves out of District 19 based in Putnam County, and she joins us this morning, this afternoon. Good afternoon, Delegate. Welcome to the show.
1: Good afternoon, Dave. Good afternoon, Amanda. Hello. How are you all today?
2: Glad to have you here. Thanks for joining us.
1: Thanks for having me.
0: There's going to be an editorial come out about this. It'll probably appear in various locations. It has to do with something called the Parents Over Platform Act. You say it takes a better approach than what we heard last week. Take us from the beginning. What is your major concern about the agreement that came out last week?
1: Well, let's be honest. Anything's better than what we have now. But out of the two, I think this one's going to work a little better, a little easier, because it takes some of the burden off the parents, too. Once they sign their kids up and their age is in their phone with the app store and everything, it's all done. With the other one, of course, the parents have to be notified all the time. They have to do additional steps. Anytime there's an update, they may have to do that step again. And parents are busy right now. So this would just be a one-stop approach. The child's age is put in, and then anything on any of those platforms that is not for that child's age group would be disabled. And parents wouldn't have to do anything further. And I just think it makes a little bit more sense and a little bit easier.
2: It's called Parents Over Platforms, or PAPA, and you say it takes it better. So tell us a little bit more about the idea behind this and where this stands right now.
1: Well, it's over in the Senate. I'm asking, that Senator Capito stands with or signs on to this, that she, with her signature on it and with her pushing behind it, it can go so much further, and we need to do something. So I'm hoping she will stand behind this and help push this through and make it so much easier for our parents to protect their kids and maybe get rid of some of this addiction that our kids have with technology.
0: So, and you kind of mentioned this earlier, but we'll kind of reiterate, the parent would enter a child's age when the phone is set up, and then that age information would follow the child into the different apps that they use. Then the responsibility would be on the apps for responding and acting accordingly. And the platforms intended for adults, and we all know what they are, would then have the ability to disable if there's harmful features for minors, including certain data collection, targeting, and advertising. Do I understand this correct?
1: Correct. And parents wouldn't have to do anything further. Right now, If the app is not appropriate for a certain age, or certain parts of an app aren't appropriate for a certain age, the parents may have to go in and they may have to do age verifications. They may have to, they may even have to send in IDs or something, maybe even a birth certificate. Well, I would hope not a birth certificate, but something more to prove that the child is underage. And they would have to do this possibly even every time the app updates to make sure this continues. And I just think the one stop is probably easiest and the better way to protect the kids. And that way the burden isn't put back on the parents every time.
2: What do you say to someone, though, who might say, you know what, parents should be having to have this burden. They should have to be paying attention every time the app updates because they're letting their kids be on these apps.
1: Oh, and I would hope they would. I would hope they would be paying attention to when the apps update and what apps their kids are on. But I also have had 5 children, and one thing I have learned is anytime I would put a roadblock in front of my kids, they would easily find ways around them.
2: Yeah. One of the other things. Go ahead. I'm sorry.
1: Yeah. I just think this would just be just an easier, straightforward way of doing it.
2: Yeah. Well, some of the other groups that enjoy this legislation or think it's this proposal say there, as you mentioned, there wouldn't be the consent fatigue. It's probably a very broad brush here, but a privacy protection, limiting data collection. But, once it's out there, it's out there. It could cover more devices. But they also say, Kathy, that it could help small businesses, like independent app developers.
1: that this particular

0: particular one.
1: That parents over the platform app could actually help, yes. You know, take off some cumbersome work of these independent apps.
0: Yes, and that's what I would hope to. Everybody's able to build an app nowadays. And, you know, encouraging small business to do those apps and make things available to the public is great and it's needed. But eliminating some of that burdensome off of them, too, would be helpful.
2: You mentioned earlier that that you're a parent. You've raised five kids. Should kids be on social media at all, in your opinion? And I know every kid's different. You've got five kids. All five kids are different, I'm sure. But in general, in your opinion, is it a good idea for kids to be on social media? I'm talking about younger kids to begin with.
0: At this point in time in life, I don't even think it's good for adults to be on social media.
2: True statement right there. True statement right there. But in all seriousness, I mean, there have been a lot of questions.
0: In all seriousness, I think. Probably waiting to the very last moments for the kids to be on, at the earliest, maybe high school. Mm-hmm. But I think we need to really step back and look at what our kids are on, what games they're playing, what platforms they are on, and how they can get around those platforms. Mm-hmm. And what is out there. You know, found out long ago with one of my kids when they weren't allowed to text and stuff. Well, found out they were texting over YouTube. On YouTube, yeah. So it was no matter where we put stops at, there was always a way around it.
2: Kids going to kid. That's what I said last week.
0: Yeah, about kids are going to kid.
2: Kids are going to kid. Hey, Delegate Kathy S. Krause, it's always a pleasure to have you on the show. We'll talk again soon. Thanks a lot.
0: Thanks, Dave. Thanks, Amanda.
1: Have a great day.
2: We will wrap up this hour right after this. 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
3: Welcome back to Metro News Midday. We're glad that you're here on a Monday. We got to start you thinking about midweek and Friday, because why not? I mean, this Friday, we're going to have to do something tailgate-related for the lunch spot.
2: Mm-hmm.
3: Because,
2: and Labor Day weekend, too. Kind of goes together.
3: They do. All right. So let's get everyone in that mindset. That's what we're going to think about for the lunch spot this week. So chime in, 304, talk 304. We always love to hear your suggestions for the lunch spot. So we're thinking tailgate, Labor Day, that kind of a thing. And then wonderful West Virginian. Yeah. Nominate someone who's an unsung hero in your community who's doing something cool. I actually heard about someone the other day. But there's room for many. So please send us your ideas. 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
2: 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She's headed down the street. I'll stick around for hour number two. Brad Howe will join us to talk about the anniversary of Three Guys Before the Game. 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
5: Iranian leaders are in shock. I'm Lisa Brady, Fox News. That from the U.S. Treasury Secretary on the state of Iran's economy as he meets with G20 finance ministers in North Carolina, days after launching an effort to isolate Iran economically.
6: I want to thank the European Union for their very fulsome support for Operation Economic Outcast. They made it known today in the strongest terms that they support it.
5: Secretary Scott Bessent also says Iran's economy could collapse within weeks or months, but despite the economic pressure, more shots fired, ratcheting up tension in the region.
7: The United Arab Emirates says they shot down an Iranian drone flying over its territorial waters Monday. The incident followed exchanges of strikes between the U.S. and the Islamic Republic of Iran, the first of such hostilities in a month. The U.S. struck Larak Island in the Strait of Hormuz, saying Iran's paramilitary IRGC was preparing to use missiles to lay new undersea mines.
5: Fox's Evan Brown. Iran also firing at U.S. military sites in Jordan. President Trump says they'll be hit very hard in response. He's facing calls for lower gas prices ahead of the midterms and now plans to meet with oil sellers.
8: President Trump is meeting with oil refiners and distributors at the White House Tuesday to discuss ways to expand refining capacity. A White House official says the ultimate goal is lowering gasoline prices. The average price of a gallon has hovered around $4 since the U.S. launched war against Iran. President Trump has pushed oil companies to lower prices amid record-setting profits and suggested a Justice Department investigation into potential price gouging. Companies have denied keeping prices artificially high.
5: Fox's Jared Halpern. A long stretch of the Colorado River is closed to hikers and boaters as a search continues for some 15 people missing in the Grand Canyon after flash flooding killed at least two over the weekend. Search teams concerned about more storms today. 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
12: Good afternoon. From the WKMZ News Desk, I'm Alex Wiederspiel. One person is facing charges in Barber County. Police say 33-year-old Robert Knight is accused of assaulting another man. When police arrived on the scene, the alleged victim actually had Knight at gunpoint. The armed suspect identified himself as the victim of an attack by Knight. He's charged, Knight that is, with assault and malicious assault. No update on the status of a person injured in a head-on collision in Harrison County from early Friday morning. That accident occurred in the construction zone at U.S. Route 50 near Flinderation Road after 3 a.m. An eastbound vehicle in the westbound lane collided with another vehicle. The Harrison County Sheriff's Department is still investigating. Details remain limited. One man has died in Pendleton County following what's believed to be a rock climbing accident. That according to WDTV. Investigators believe the 75-year-old climber fell from a rock on Smoke Hole Road in the Monongahela National Forest in Smoke Hole Canyon. That's near U.S. 220. A social media threat at Robert C. Byrd High School was considered not credible. That according to law enforcement, who worked with the FBI and school officials to quickly track the source of the threat. No other details have been released about the nature of the threat that occurred on Friday. The man charged in the 2022 kidnapping and death of a Wood County woman is still months away from trial. 58-year-old Preston Pierce is charged in Gretchen Fleming's death. He was in court recently. You can get the latest details at WVMetroNews.com. Where will they land? The Bridgeport Indians will likely retain the top spot in Class AAA following a 68-0 shellacking of Quad A Buchanan Upshur. But can Robert C. Byrd sneak their way into the top 10 of the Metro News power rankings after a comfortable win over Lewis County, coinciding with Fairmont State suffering a blowout loss on the road? Check out those latest Metro News power rankings for high school football when they drop today at the high school sports section of WVMetroNews.com. 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
13: New guidelines show it's relatively safe for women with epilepsy to become pregnant, but caution must be taken. The guidelines from the American Academy of Neurology and American Epilepsy Society recommend that women with epilepsy avoid taking the seizure drug valproate during pregnancy, since the drug can cause birth defects. Overall, though, these guidelines should be very reassuring, since they show epilepsy does not substantially increase a woman's risk of having a cesarean section or premature labor. For more information on these guidelines, visit thebrainmatters.org.
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12: Tonight, cloudy, low 70. Tuesday, sunny and hot, high 91. Tuesday night, clear, low 71. Wednesday, sunny and hotter, high 93. Thursday, a 50% chance of rain, might see a thunderstorm, high 90. Friday, week two of high school football could feature a mix of sun and rain. Keep an eye on Friday night as the week progresses. That's your full forecast on 103.3 WKMZ.
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2: 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Ryan Nicholson, Stephanie Pauly, our producers today. Up the line, West Virginia, coming up at the bottom of the hour. 1-800-765-TALK, text 304-TALK 304. 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
4: 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Let's go live to downtown Charleston. Here's Dave Allen.
2: 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Dave Allen and the host here, Ryan Nicholson, Stephanie Pauly. Our producers today will get to open line West Virginia coming up at the bottom of the hour. 1-800-765-TALK, text 304-TALK-304. Also, in the last hour or so, the brand new Metro News Power Index went out week two. We've got that posted for you, WVMetroNews.com, and all the social media sites as well. So we'll break that down for you coming up a little bit later on. All right, so I'm not one to sing, so I'm not going to sing happy birthday, happy anniversary, or anything like that. But there is a bit of a celebration going on, if that's what you want to call it, within the building, because today marks the day back in 2017 that Hoppy Kirchival, Brad Howe, and Tony Caridi sat down and recorded

0: episode number one of a new experiment called Three Guys Before the Game. And now 732 episodes later, here they are. Brad Howell joins us now. Good afternoon, sir. Happy anniversary.
1: Well, hello, Dave. Thanks for having me, and thanks for the happy anniversary or birthday wishes, however you want to describe it. Hard to believe, but yeah, 9 years today, we launched that very first episode of Three Guys Before the Game.
0: And you posted on the page there, and I have to say that, you know, Mr. Caridi, who seemingly never ages, Mr. Kurtzville, who seemingly never ages, look about the same. You look like you were 17 years old in that picture.
1: I think Hoppy's actually going the other way. Tony doesn't age, and Hoppy's aging in reverse. I'm the only one that's gotten old on there with a white beard now. Yeah, I've changed my look significantly, haven't I?
0: Well, I mean, it's kind of your trademark, is that thing. By the way, I'm just going to go ahead and say this right now. For anybody that happens to be watching tomorrow on Metro News Television, the 2 o'clock hour, you know, we have this deal work out with two fine establishments in the state of West Virginia, Daniels out of Morgantown and Tony the Tailor here in Charleston. Tony just hooked me up with some WVU gear. So tomorrow, Brad, if you turn on Metro News Television during the 2 o'clock hour, you're going to see the kid here rocking the WVU gear.
1: Very good. I'm proud of you. Way to jump on board there, Dave. Thank you for the big day.
0: You can support both schools. I'm a Marshall guy. Until they play each other, you can support both schools, right?
1: There you go. I love it. It's about time we get some games back. We've been talking about all kinds of other stuff. I'm excited that we've entered game week finally.
0: Game week. We'll get to that a little bit later on. How did this whole idea come about to do this? Because, I mean, you got to think about the world of how much has changed in 2017. There were podcasts in 2017, but they hadn't really exploded to the point that they have now. How did the whole idea come about to do this podcast?
1: Yeah, that's a good question. And we tell this story a lot, and it's, you know, like some of the best ideas. There wasn't a lot of thought behind it, Dave, to be honest, that podcasts were very new, as you mentioned. And it really was born out of this, in that Hoppy and Tony used to do the pregame show together. And so they had an opportunity to talk, and that had gone away at the time. And then Hoppy and I had morphed into doing our Saturday Game Dave show for all of those years, and it had been underway for a couple of years at that point, and Tony and I were doing Sportsline together. So we were all working together, but not together at the same time. And so I think there was a desire to just get together and have these conversations and be able to talk about sports, Mountaineer sports in particular, and we needed a format to do that. So Tony literally just said, hey, you guys want to start a podcast? And we said, sure. And we said, what do you want to call it? Well, it was three guys. It was before a game, and we figured it was always before the game, no matter what day you recorded it, because we didn't know if it'd be one day a week, 2 days a week, every day. We had no idea what it was. So we sat down in front of the microphones, turned them on, and we went with it. And the original intention was it for it to be in and out, a real quick hitter, important, relevant information we thought we had about Mountaineer sports, and boom, we were in and out. The first episode, Dave, went 18 minutes, and we wrapped it up and got out there. And then, obviously, it's morphed into something completely different as we've kind of found a nice rhythm of game reviews and previews during the season. And then, of course, we roll into interviews with important members of the Mountaineer sports community, either current or former, as we move through the spring or summer. So it's fascinating what it's become and now turned into live events. We have our first one coming up here on Thursday at Buffalo Wild Wings in Morgantown, first one of the season. So it's really gone above and beyond anything we expected, because, frankly, we didn't have any expectations. And we're just so thankful and grateful for all the people that tune in and listen every week and have throughout the years.
0: Some of the best ideas come out that way, because it was like kind of like when we started Metro News Midday, which has been almost a year and a half. You know, we were like, well, what are we going to do? Well, let's try this. Okay. You know, there was nothing really to base it on. It was like, well, try this. All right, that didn't work. Let's try this. And that first episode, as you said, somewhere 17, 18 minutes or so. How long is the average episode now?
1: Yeah, we're every bit of an hour. It usually goes about an hour and 15 now. And we just have, you know, there's so many more things going on in the world of sports and things to dive into. And especially when you do the interview segments, we love to not rush those. And I think that's one of the great things we found is all being radio guys, and you'll get this significantly because you're one that has hard breaks where you have to get out at a certain time. Mm-hmm. the podcast format is a lot of fun, especially for interviews where we don't have to break. We don't have to wait. We can just kind of roll through and explore things a little bit deeper. So we're every bit of an hour, hour 15 is about where we keep it nowadays.
0: It is interesting that you talk about that. That's a little inside baseball there when you talk about a hard break, meaning that it's going to, what that means basically is for our listeners is affiliates down the line, and our show is on, you know, 12, 13 different stations around the state. The break comes whether you're ready for it or not. You know, and sometimes announcers can get caught up in that and they're still talking and, well, the break hits and, you know, you you get cut off. I'll say this. I have been on various, I've never hosted one, but I have been, you know, as a guest on various podcasts from time to time. That was probably the hardest thing for an old radio guy like me. I co-hosted with a friend of mine for about 2 or 3 months. I was just kind of the sidekick on one. And I couldn't get that through my head, Brad. I kept saying, well, how long is the show? He goes, well, it doesn't really matter. I said, no, it matters. What time do we take the break? And he had his design that he had something like to hawk a book or something he would do during the break. And I'm like, well, when's the break? Well, it's whenever we take it. No, it can't be that way. So it took a little while for me to kind of get into that whole rhythm there. By the way, I saw that you had WVU president Michael Benson stop by with a little cake action for you guys, right?
1: He did. That was fun. He's been President Benson has been a wonderful supporter since he arrived, and he's appeared on the show a couple of times, but interacts with us constantly on social media. And he showed up today and came walking into the studio by himself, carrying a cake. The candle was lit and everything, and he was singing happy birthday to us. He was actually doing it in Italian, believe it or not, Dave.
0: But all right.
1: It was really fun to have President Benson stop by, and he's an avid listener of the program and a frequent guest and a good friend of the show, so it was fun to see him.
0: Were you guys able to get one in the can today? Because as we talked about, there had been some technical issues out of our control up in Morgantown. Were you able to get one taken care of today?
1: We didn't, so we'll come back and drop one early tomorrow morning. You'll have one out. The actual anniversary or birthday episode will be underway, so two this week for game week.
0: All right. Well, that's the way it should be. All right, let's talk about game week in case I don't get to have you on the show. As you said, it is time to put all of the preparations and everything behind us. It's finally game time comes Saturday afternoon for the Mountaineers. Your take?
1: Just anxious to see what West Virginia has. And this is one of those, this is not to dismiss Coastal Carolina, but it's we've waited 9 months to see what this remade West Virginia roster looks like. And I do, as we've talked before, think the offense has made significant strides forward, but now you need to see it. Now you need to see it in action. And I think the primary focus that I'll have on Saturday is at the quarterback position. Michael Hawkins is going to be the guy, as we've thought since he arrived on campus transferring from Oklahoma, has a ton of skills and has skills that fit right into what Rich Rodriguez wants in a quarterback. First and foremost, he can run it and he's mobile and he can get out of trouble and he can use his legs, but he can also throw it. And I think that's what I'm watching first and foremost. I think this offensive line is much better, so I'm assuming that's going to be good. If this quarterback is good, if Hawkins is dynamic, I feel like Cam Cook, last year's nation's leading rusher, is going to be very good again. And if this offense is going, that's what Rich Rodriguez needs. When the offensive side of the ball works under Rich, things usually go pretty well. The defense has a chance to catch up and match the offense. So that's what I'm looking for first and foremost. I want to see how it looks in game one. There's a lot of games left, Dave. I always say you're allowed to improve, but I'm anxious to see them take the field here in week one and see what it looks like.
0: Well, that first game, even if you pull out a win, can set the tone for the rest of the season. And, you know, if you all think back to last year, that first game, I mean, by Coach Rod to be the first to tell you, he wasn't very pleased with the way that West Virginia played initially in that first game.
1: Yeah, and that's what I want to see. I don't know that we can expect it to be flawless in game one. And Coastal is not one of those FCS opponents that a lot of times you open up with. Now, it's going through its own growing pains. It's got a new coach. It's got a completely new roster, a new quarterback coming in. So Coastal's trying to figure itself out too. It's not the Coastal Carolina we've seen over the last decade or so that's a regular in bowls necessarily. So I am interested to watch it. I don't expect it to be perfect. You get out of there with a win. If you can cover that 17-20-point spread, I think you're thrilled with the first performance. Then you come back with Tennessee Martin, one of those FCS opponents in week two that you'll have no trouble with. And then lo and behold, here comes Virginia. And that is already, Dave, shaping up to be a fun one. Virginia looked outstanding this weekend over NC State. They're playing Country Roads in their stadium as a way to troll West Virginia and get ready for that game that's 3 weeks from now. So there is already some angst on social media and some going back and forth. I can't wait for that one to come along in week three. But we have to get by Coastal Carolina here first.
0: Right, let's go back to three guys here just for a moment. I'm going to put you on the spot here. Think in that the big brain of yours. One particular moment or two that really stick out to you that were just fun. One thing that you'll remember about the show. I mean, just one or two really fun moments.
1: Yeah, such a hard question because I'm going to leave out about 1,000 moments.
0: We'll just give it one or two.
1: What I'll walk away with, I just think we had a really good time doing the show together and talking about sports and the banter back and forth. And when this is all said and done, that's what I'll remember most. It's just been a lot of fun with Tony and Hoppy to be in studio. When you ask me about shows, I think we've literally interviewed everybody you could possibly want to in the world of Mountaineer sports. But two really stand out that were a lot of fun. Our interview with Coach Nealon a few years ago, I thought was just outstanding. He was really unfiltered and went into some stories of some different moments in time that had never been talked about before. So if you haven't heard it, that remains timeless. Go back and find Coach Nealon. And then former defensive line coach Bill Kurlavich is one of the most colorful characters mm-hmm. ever to don the golden blue. We had to do an episode that broke up into two parts. I believe it's our only two-part interview in history. Because he had so many stories and was so entertaining and was such a fun listen. And that's turned out to be not only a favorite of mine, but so many of our listeners have said that's one of their favorites. So Bill Kurlavich, part one and two, and Coach Nealon have been a couple of the very best we've ever had.
0: Brad, before we let you go, at what point did you guys realize, okay, because like you sat down with this thing and you didn't really know what to expect. 17, 18 minutes of first episodes, it's expanded past that now, 732 episodes later. At what point did you guys realize when you were out maybe at a ball game or at a restaurant or talking to Mountaineer fans, we have really got something here, something that is a must listen to for Mountaineer fans?
1: Yeah, that's a great question. I think Tony and I noticed at first just being out at games how many people would come up and say, hey, three guys or big three guys listener. It was happening more and more, and it started pretty quickly in the early days. And I think that's when we saw like, okay, we've got something that's pretty fun and entertaining here, and it's something that it seems to be keeping fans engaged. And one of the things that really happened, I think we were a little bit surprised by the out-of-state listenership that came along. We knew there'd be people inside the state that couldn't get enough Mountaineer talk, and we understood that. But what's really, I think, surprised us and been fun is how many people reach out and say it's one of their ways that they stay connected to their home state of West Virginia and how much they appreciate that community that's been created and allows them to have a little piece of home. So we're super proud of that part of it, too, that we've been able to connect Mountaineer fans over the years.
0: All right. Well, Brad, if I don't talk to you, probably will later on this week, but I do appreciate you taking time. Let's go Mountaineers come Saturday. And in all seriousness, I mean, you guys just do a great job with the show. 732 episodes later, it is still incredibly popular among the Mountaineer faithful. And I mean, I can tell you, I don't go a single day that somebody doesn't bring up something to be about three guys before the game. You guys just kill it. And it's a pleasure to have you on the show as always. We'll talk soon.
1: Well, as always, thank you for having me. Thanks for the kind words. And again, thanks to everybody for listening. Wouldn't be here without everybody tuning in each week. So thanks so much.
0: All right, Brad Howe, thanks a lot, buddy. 221. And again, it is kind of interesting that they were set to record a show this morning and we had some technical difficulties up in Morgantown that they're still working on right now. So apparently they get this far in. And they apparently broke the thing. No, they didn't do it. It's a different issue. But I won't try to explain because I'm not very smart. But 732 episodes that they've done. And that first episode, which aired on August 31st of 2017, was a grand total of 17 minutes. And if you go to the social media of three guys, either, you know, on Facebook or whatever, or X or whatever, they actually have a link to it. It's gone through Spotify. So if you've never heard that first episode of three guys before the game, just go to the social media and go check it out. And all 17 minutes of it. Now they go well over an hour because there's lots of Mountaineer talk in there. But in all seriousness, congratulations to Brad and Hoppy and Tony. It's a fantastic show. And it is true what Brad said there. It is a way for people outside the state of West Virginia that may not live here any longer to keep up with what's going on. And the stories, you know, you get Kurlavich and you get Don Nealon and so many of those. There's always, always great stories and more plenty. plenty more to come. Three guys before the game. It is 2:22. Metro News Midday, heard all over the great state of West Virginia. 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We'll take a break.

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0: 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After the news, 1-800-765-TALK. Text 304-TALK 304. Stephanie Pauly, Ryan Nicholson, our producers today. Well, you can go to the website and check out the Metro News Power Index, week number 2 after week 1 is in the books. Got that posted at WVMetroNews.com and all of our social media sites as well. We'll start in Quad A. Morgantown 1-0. They take on Jefferson this week. They are in the number 1 position. Of course, they won over Parkersburg last week, 33-9. Number 2, Martinsburg. Number 3, GW. Number four, University High. Number five, the Highlanders of Huntington, I have a bye last week after they lost to a team out of Kentucky last week. Spring Mills comes in the sixth position. Wheeling Park is in seven. Woodrow Wilson, the Flying Eagles, are in eighth. Cabell Midland, ninth, and Jefferson ranked at number 10, and that is in class quad A. Now, the class triple A in the power index, power rankings, Bridgeport, the Indians are number one, followed by Princeton. In the number two, Huskies of Herbert Hoover are number three. Chapmanville Regional Tigers are fourth, followed by South Charleston. South Charleston with that big win over Nitro. Shutout win last week, 67-0. The Black Eagles are in fifth. North Marion comes into the sixth position. The Winfield Generals, big matchup against Herbert Hoover this week. They didn't play last week. The Generals did not. They are in seventh. Elkins is number eight. Spring Valley is nine. And Robert C. Byrd coming in at number 10. That is in Class AAA. Class AA, Frankfort, the Falcons, 1-0. They are ranked in the first position, followed by Independence. Bluefield is in third. Roane County in fourth. The Miners of Mingo Central coming in the fifth position. Williamstown in sixth. Phillip Barber in seventh. James Monroe is in eighth. Logan is in ninth. My alma mater, following that win over Mann last week, moves up to the ninth position. And Clay County is ranked at 10th. And in Class Single A, power rankings for week two, Wheeling Central coming in at number one. Pendleton County is number two. Cameron in at three. Wahama fourth. East Hardy is in fifth, followed by the Sherman Tide in sixth. Greenbrier West in seventh. St. Mary's in eighth. Pocahontas County number nine. And the Rebels of Tulsa coming in the number 10 position. The power rankings again coming out just released an hour or so ago, and if you missed any of those, go to WVMetroNews.com or check us out on any of our social media platforms, and you can commence to the arguing there over why your team should be in it, should be higher, should be lower, whatever, because that's what it turns into sometimes. That's just loyalty with your teams, though, so it'll be all right. All right, we're going to take a break. Open line West Virginia coming up after the bottom of the hour break, 1-800-765-TALK or text 304-TALK-304. 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
1: West Virginia Metro News, I'm Jeff Jenkins. Discussion today in Monongahela County about how flock cameras worked. A man arrested pretty quickly on Saturday after being charged with an abduction, taking a nephew from property when he wasn't allowed to. The sheriff of Monongahela County, Todd Forbes, says that those flock cameras came in handy in this case and in other cases.
2: Our problem is, you know, Monongahela County is 365 square miles, and of course, the surrounding area is, endless. So it's pretty hard when you have maybe 10 or 15 people searching an area when you have such a broad area.
1: Flock security cameras have been a major topic of discussion in Monongahela County. A Point Pleasant man is in custody charged with multiple criminal counts after he allegedly started a domestic incident and then fired a gun at police. All of this started on Friday night. It ended over the weekend. 63-year-old Larry Cottrell, Point Pleasant, is in custody. Read more at WVMetroNews.com. He's ready to start hearing cases. One of the newest justices to the state Supreme Court, former Raleigh County Circuit Judge Kirk Kirkpatrick, the subject of an investiture ceremony earlier today. Chief Justice Haley Bunn says it's good to have a former circuit judge on the court.
3: We don't want to sit up here and ivory tower these issues. We want to make things better for the litigants, for the circuit judges who are presiding throughout our state.
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1: Logan High School principal Zach Anderson says he's proud about two new banners flying at his team's football stadium. They were dedicated last week to honor Aracoma High football teams that won state championships in 1948 and

0: 1949 when schools were segregated.
1: I wanted to make sure that we were recognizing and enshrining, you know, these people that have gone before us, so that way, you know, in the future, people will show that same honor and respect to people now.
0: From the Metro News Anchor Desk, I'm Jeff Jenkins.
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1: 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I am Dave. The guy on the other side of the glass, his name is Ryan Stephanie, is also around as well, and they are the producers of this here show. 1-800-765-TALK, text 304-TALK, 304. One other quick sports note, I got to throw this in here. They're calling it a matchup decades in the making. 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Martinsburg and Bridgeport, West Virginia's two winningest high school football programs over the last 15 years, check this out, meet in the regular season for the first time since 1952. And we got it for you. If you haven't yet downloaded the Metro News Television app, make sure you do. That is our Metro News Television GoMart Game of the Week. Again, 1952. These teams have not met in the regular season since 1952. It's going to be a good one. Martinsburg and Bridgeport, Jamison Field, and it will be Friday night at 7 o'clock. Download the Metro News Television app for that game. 1-800-765-TALK, text 304, talk 304. Text says, three guys before the game is always informative and interesting and fun. Congrats on your 9th anniversary. Indeed, I have to say that that it is. It's a very cool show. I mean, it really, really is. Those guys, and none of the three of them technically are my boss, so I don't have to say the good things about them. But yeah, it's a good show. Appreciate you listening to that. I'm sure they do as well. Texas, thank you to Delegate Krauss. Enjoy hearing her on the show. Always common sense. Well, I appreciate it. I appreciate you appreciating her because I'm the one that booked her too. Let's see. So while the bigwigs of the state are partying at the Greenbrier later this week, the rest of us will be working paycheck to paycheck, wishing we had clean water. But hey, you do you, West Virginia. You know, I was listening to the interview that the Talkline Boys had with Steve Roberts at the Chamber of Commerce earlier today. I did not realize that the business summit, I don't know how I didn't realize that the business summit has been going on as long as it has. I mean, several decades that this has been going on. Appreciate the text, but I mean, this is kind of, It is a big deal for business executives in the state of West Virginia. Programming note, talk line will emanate live from there on Wednesday and Thursday. Please ask No Hope Crazy Krauss, how about some guidelines for homeschoolers and private schoolers in regards to spending our tax money on horseback riding lessons, gymnastics, chicken coops, etc.? Why does she hate public schools and want to change laws and regulations to give her people advantages over public school students? Text says, can we say out loud that Trump killed the project on the East End of Charleston? That is a reference to, we talked about that during the 12 o'clock hour. It was a big announcement. Shelley Moore Capito was in town, and Jeff mentioned that. He mentioned the fact that there had been several things that were kind of in a flux when the Trump administration took over. I'd have to do a little bit more research on that to actually call it that, though. First it was Iran making Trump look stupid. Now it's Canada. Are we tired of winning yet? Thank you guys for the interview, Dave and Amanda. Parents absolutely need to be engaged at every point. The laissez-faire approach is how we got here. Well, again, I don't come on this show or any other platform and tell parents how to raise kids, because the first thing that I get is, you're not a parent. You don't understand.

0: 100%. I get that. So, but I would say it would behoove parents to make sure they know what their kids are doing. I don't think that's me sitting over here and speaking from a position that I know nothing about to say, stating the obvious that parents need to know what your kids are doing. I also will state the obvious that kids are pretty sneaky because I used to be one. Many people would say I still am if you talk to my wife, and I'll be 56 in the month of September. 1-800-765-TALK, text 304-TALK 304. Text, gas prices went down. Don't count on your local and national Trump-hating media to say a peep about it. Well, I guess we kind of just did because I just read the text. How did the three guys come up with the game? Come up with the name. They answered that because originally I think it was meant to air before Mountain Air broadcast. Text, Dave, Republicans' conspiracy theories are getting old. People's figured them out, says the text. My weekly reminder that if you don't want a data center in your town, we will gladly take one here in Boone County, says the texter. 1-800-765-TALK, text 304-TALK-304. I do think that is a very interesting statement, and we get that text a lot. I've never checked to see if it's from the same person or not, but we do get that text a lot about from Boone County, people saying, hey, we want a data center built here. Obviously, with all the talk, people that are anti-data center, they get a lot more attention than what those that are pro-data center are. And look, that's just the nature. That's just because they're a little bit louder. And I don't mean that in a bad way at all. I just mean that they tend to be a little bit louder in their arguments. But there are people that do support data centers. In Putnam County, it's a big debate, and we talked about it on this show, with Google putting that massive data center in the Buffalo area of the county. I can tell you that the majority of people, and this is anecdotal, I know, 100% anecdotal, the majority of people that I speak to in Putnam County are for the data center. Now, you're going to come back with me and say, well, do they live in Buffalo? Well, not all of them do. Some of them do. Some of them don't. But I can tell you, as somebody who's pretty active in doing various things in my county of my origin, or the county where I live anyway and have since 2014, the majority of people do support data centers in Putnam County, and that specifically that the Google one that's being built over there in discussions anyway. 1-800-765-TALK, text 304-TALK 304. Text, I hope whoever takes over the Greenbrier will make it good again. Last time we were there, the staff was rude, barely spoke English, and the rooms and grounds weren't that nice. It's terrible. Hey, Dave. Hello. Let's go Mountaineers, and good luck to Marshall against Penn State. You're going to need it. LOL. Just kidding. I hope both teams have great seasons. Well, if Marshall goes up to Happy Valley and they get just thoroughly annihilated by Penn State, okay, I'm blaming Dave Wilson, because Wilson on Talk Line about a month or so ago came out, as my family would say, flat-footed and said it, that Marshall was going to go up to Happy Valley and beat Penn State. Wilson said that. And again, he's pro-Marshall. That's what you're supposed to do. Nobody thought Marshall would do some of the other things they've done, including beating Notre Dame a few years ago. But if they go up there and get just totally throttled, then Wilson, that's on you. 1-800-765-TALK, text 304-TALK-304. It is Metro News Midday. Quick reminder for you, every Friday, we like to talk food. I like to talk food anytime. And Amanda's kind of thrown it out there that on this Friday's show, with it being the official week, I know there's already been college football, but I mean, you know, Mountain East has played several other big games this past weekend. But for most people, this is the first big weekend of college football. You got Marshall playing, you got WVU playing, a lot of other big games as well. We're thinking that for this edition of the Lunch Spot on Friday, we're going to focus on either restaurants or places like that really provide good tailgate type food. Now, I know you can get wings anywhere and you can get hot dogs and brats anywhere, but I mean, if we could just find that one place that just specialized in tailgate food, good drinks, good beers, good beer selection, you know, the wings, the all the apps and everything that goes along with the quesadillas, I'm making myself hungry. maybe that's what we'll focus on. 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More Open Line West Virginia straight ahead.
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0: A WVRC media station. We're proud to live here, too. 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Final day of the month of August. And tomorrow, of course, we'll kick off September. Funny how that works when today's the final day and tomorrow's the first day. It's funny how those whole calendar things work. But so automatically, I mean, my wife and I this past weekend, we were in a local store. And not only did we see Halloween decorations up, you would expect that, but there's some Christmas stuff out as well, and before you know it, Valentine's stuff will be out. So Just be prepared. 1-800-765-TALK. That's the number. Text 304-TALK-304. Open line, West Virginia. Text Dave Trump is going

bigger deal. Yeah, you know, I heard that discussion on one of the Sunday morning shows yesterday. I think it was the This Week show. They were talking about that, about the fact that Donald Trump, I think it was Chris Christie, who said that Donald Trump has got a real issue with independents right now. He remains popular in the Republican Party. Outside West Virginia, not as popular as he was within the Republican Party, but still firmly the head of the Republican Party, the GOP, no doubt about that. But independents, he's actually, if I heard this correctly, he actually has more of an unfavorable rating with independents than what he does with Democrats, if that's possible. And if so, that is a big, big issue, not for Donald Trump in 2028. Obviously, he can't run. Wink. But for whomever he is endorsing or not endorsing, not even in 2028, but, you know, come November here and a couple, or some of the primaries that are going on now. Text: Republicans now are going after Dolly's books, wanting some banned. These people have lost their mind. Need to call them out from now on. Texter, I appreciate you. You're going to have to send me some info on that, because I have not seen anything like that. As a matter of fact, the only, God bless her soul, but about the only thing that has united us at all recently has been the passing of Dolly Parton, because it seems like everybody was on the same page there. And but I do appreciate the text. If that is the case, send me something, because I haven't seen anything like it. Not saying it's not true, just saying I haven't seen it. Text Dave, only one person qualified to be West Virginia's next governor, and that's Ben Salengo. Signed, Ben Salengo. No, I'm kidding. I added that last part. Text: congratulations to the Monongalia County Sheriff's Department for finding a missing child with a flock camera. Yes, the dreaded flock cameras. Yeah, we talked to the sheriff about that, Todd Forbes, during the 12 o'clock hour. Text: Dave Common, since Krause, she's known as Crazy Krause by her fellow delegates. Well, she probably calls herself that, too. And I mean that in the best terms possible. 251, because she kind of sees herself that way. Text: the Kanawha County Commission thing is a debacle. Should have been Jared Page to begin with. Yeah, I think they got that all settled. We told you a little bit about it on the show last week. And I'm not going to bore the rest of the state with this, but there was an issue in Kanawha County. County Commissioner Lance Wheeler resigned in order to take over the ambulance service. There was a back and forth on who the commissioner was going to be. There were three names. They did the strike process. Two of the three names sent in letters saying that if they were selected, they would not serve. Jared Page was one of those that one of the commissioners, Natalie Tennant, obviously didn't want to be in that position. He was the Republican nominee. He'll go on to the general election now. And the two of the commissioners, as I said, sent letters, said that if they were chosen, that they would not serve. One of them has now since changed his mind. And I had Commissioner Ben Salengo on the local show in Charleston earlier today. And he said at that time that he believed, and it was still in the works, that Austin Gessel would be sworn in as the third commissioner, possibly on Thursday. They were trying to get some things with his job and his family worked out, but he would be sworn in on Thursday. And he will complete that term of Lance Wheeler. 252, text, does Charleston have a black cloud over it that repels economic growth? Charleston can't catch a break. No surprise that Shelley is of no help, says the texter. Text: most people registered as independents are closet Democrats, says the text. Well, I don't know. I think it depends on the individual person. I've said on the show before, I am a registered independent. I have been a Democrat because I'm from Logan County, and at that particular time when I was registering to vote, there were no Republicans. So if you wanted to vote for anybody, you had to register Democrat. When I moved out of the county, I switched to Republican, and I have made the decision about a year or so ago to switch to independent. I don't know. I mean, my leanings tend to be more conservative in certain ways, more libertarian, actually. You're welcome, Taylor Richmond, in some ways, but I don't know. I don't know. Maybe that's what we'll do on a future show. We'll get like five independents in here, and we'll say, do you lean Republican or do you lean Democrat? 253, text: how or

0: Hal was at the beach last week when Dolly Parton passed away. Within 1 hour, 50 minutes, they already had T-shirts stating RIP Dolly Parton. Well, she had been in ill health for some time. Greetings from the I-75 rest area near Tampa, says the texter. Thanks for keeping me in the loop today on all things West Virginia. Well, that's what we do. We'll take a break and wrap it up after this.
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0: Welcome back to the show. Just about to close it out, ladies and gentlemen. Here he is. Originally, three guys before the game was called four guys before the game. But he quit because they would not let him fire the musket to start the show. It's Dave Weekly, ladies and gentlemen.
1: You're not supposed to talk about that.
0: I know. There's a non-disclosure. Yeah. I'm not supposed to talk about that.
1: I'm doing great.
0: What do you think about the three guys before the game and their big anniversary? It's today. 7 years ago today.
1: 7 years?
0: Seven.
1: Really?
0: First episode, 17 minutes long.
1: Well, they've expanded on that.
0: They've expanded on that just a little bit. Just a little bit.
1: I don't really like podcasts that are more than like 20 minutes.
0: Anything after that's a radio show,
1: it's,
0: right?
1: It's kind of a commitment. All you right. know what I mean?
0: Speaking of people that need to be committed, I mean, what you got on the show today?
1: It's game week. Have you heard?
0: I heard.
1: They're going to be playing the sporty sports.
0: Uh-huh.
1: So
0: on
1: a scale of 1 to 10, how would you rate your confidence level that West Virginia is going to have a winning season?
0: All right. Hotline coming up on many of the same Metro News stations. Our producers, Stephanie and Ryan, thank you so much. See you tomorrow. Till then, have fun and love somebody.
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24: It's common sense on Lisa Brady, Fox News. That bottom line from Vice President J.D. Vance as a federal crackdown continues on foreign truckers who are not in the U.S. legally or whose commercial licenses were not lawfully issued.
25: Because trucking is too important to let it go to foreign fraudsters. It belongs to Michiganders right here in this state.
24: The vice president in Michigan, hours after an announcement in Detroit from the U.S. Transportation Secretary that more than 200 driving schools are being shut down over violations of long-standing rules, including that drivers speak English. Jury deliberations continue for a third day at the Lindsay Clancy murder trial. The Massachusetts woman charged with killing her three young children in 2023 before jumping from a second-floor window.
26: Both sides agree Clancy was suffering from mental illness. The question for this jury of nine women and three men is just how severe was it? They must decide if prosecutors proved beyond a reasonable doubt Clancy could substantially appreciate the killings were wrong and control her actions.
24: Fox's Brian Yenis at the courthouse in Plymouth. So far, there's been only one note from the jury on Friday wanting another look at the pill bottles and a knife said to have been used in Clancy's suicide attempt. Closing arguments underway for the only person ever charged in the 1996 killing of rapper Tupac Shakur.
27: Prosecution spent roughly 8 days trying to convince the jury to take Dwayne Keefe D. Davis for his word. The now 63-year-old self-proclaimed gang leader has repeatedly admitted to his involvement in Tupac's murder over the years, not that he pulled the trigger, but that he supplied the gun and gave the orders to kill him. Davis's defense attorney's main argument has been his client is a liar and you can't believe anything he says.
24: Fox and Natalie Chuck in Las Vegas, where Shakur was shot in a drive-by incident while on his way to perform at a club after an earlier fight at a casino. 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
2: At the news desk, I'm Alex Wiederspiel.
3: The Harrison County Sheriff's Office is asking for the public's assistance in locating a man reported missing who could be in Marion County. James Terry Kogel Jr. is known to frequent Marion County. It's not clear at this time where he was last seen. You can call with any information at 304-626-4900. There is more information available at WKMZNews.com, including a picture of Kogel. The former owner of a Taylor County animal rescue shelter pleaded guilty. Karen Anderson of Flemington once owned Aaron's Hope for Paws. She pleaded to 20 counts of misdemeanor animal cruelty. Police arrested her in April after locating multiple dead cats, some live cats in poor health, and a number of other animals in her home. The property held 58 dead cats at the time of the investigation. She's facing up to 10 years in prison. A judge has approved a $700,000 partial settlement in the death of a man jailed in North Central Regional Jail from 2023. 48-year-old Nathan Kennedy died within 3 hours of entering the Doddridge County facility. Lawyers for Kennedy say he was not offered an initial evaluation upon entry or placed in any kind of care for ongoing withdrawal symptoms. You can read more in detail today at our sister station's website, WAJR.com. It's Italian Heritage Festival time in Clarksburg. The pasta cook-off is now over. The big event is just days away. The 47th annual festival will officially begin Friday, running through Sunday. Bridgeport Boys Soccer won its first home game of the season, taking down Greenbrier East in a rematch of last year's Class AAA semifinal, and Bridgeport won again, a final of 6-2 this time. The girls' team had less luck, facing a 1-0 defeat company to Greenbrier East. The Spartans scored the winner just 6 minutes in, then both teams struggled to build offense after that.
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5: This is your local weather forecast on 103.3 WKMZ.
3: Tonight, cloudy, low 70. Tuesday, sunny and hot, high 91. Tuesday night, clear, low 71. Wednesday, sunny and hotter, high 93. Thursday, a 50% chance of rain, might see a thunderstorm, high 90. Friday, week two of high school football could feature a mix of sun and rain. Keep an eye on Friday night as the week progresses. That's your full forecast on 103.3 WKMZ.
0: Harry Cottrell on the porch. Armed with a handgun, Cottrell had been served a domestic violence petition and ordered to stay away from his wife back on Friday. He had also been relieved of his weapons, or so they thought.
7: We took his weapons from him and gave them to a responsible third party. We don't know.
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8: All right. Oh, thank you. No, really. Please sit back down. I'm not worthy.
9: Yeah. They're clapping for me, Dave. They're clapping because I'm back.
8: That's right. That's right. Hello, West Virginia. We're back for more in the 304. Time to get it done in the 681. 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Last day of August, 2026. Metro News Hotline, that's what we call it. 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All right, here we go. We're here until 6 o'clock, like it or not. Coop, how was your weekend? How's the weekend?
10: I have no complaints.
8: No complaints. It doesn't matter.
10: Just too short.
8: Really?
10: You know, yeah, just there's a lot to do, and I only got every weekend I only get to like 50% of the stuff I want to get to, which means there's always 50% left over. Eventually,
8: right.
10: It's like infinity that I have to catch up on.
8: All right, Ryan, how was your weekend?
9: It was pretty good.
8: Okay, have a good weekend being an executive producer on high school football here at the old 580.
9: A regular producer, yeah.
8: Executive
9: producer implies that I paid for the thing.
8: Well, I suppose that is true. That is true. What a weekend. What a weekend. Coop, it's game week.
10: Yes.
8: It's game week.
10: Yes.
8: So all that, hey, man.
9: Isn't every week game week? Because every week there's a game.

0: game. So
1: yeah, but I mean, it's special. Football has kind of a rhythm. You know, has kind of a rhythm where we have our press conferences, and then we talk about our injuries, and then then the rhythm gets upset sometimes when you have some of these weird midweek games, and that just throws everybody's body rhythm off. But that's not what we're talking about this week. This week we have games on Saturday.
2: Ryan was just telling me the other day how Wednesday night college football really throws him off.
1: Yeah. Don't you love when the coach will say something like, "Well, we got a game on Wednesday, so that means Sundays are a previous Wednesday." You know, so they work on the week-a-day calendar,
2: right? You know? So getting ready for the three sides of the ball.
1: That's right. All three sides of the ball. Yeah, I forgot about that.
0: It must be jarring for football players after they've like retired from football and have to get a 9-to-5.
1: You know that some of them never adjust.
0: Yeah,
1: you know, some of them never really adjust. Coop, I was talking to Jack Carlson back there, the new voice of the Herbert Hoover Huskies.
2: Oh yeah, that's
1: so,
2: right.
1: He's 1-0. You know, 1-0. How's our boy Tom Bragg doing?
2: He's helping out. You know that he is. I mean, it's really unfair to other play-by-play guys who, I mean, Jack has some experience, but he's coming down here. He's getting the role of the voice of the Huskies, yeah. And he has last year's voice of the Huskies as his caller commentator, who is also one of the most erudite Kanawha County sports guys that there is down here. So Jack's doing quite fine with Tom Bragg because he has that amazing resource literally sitting right beside him when it comes to Kanawha Valley sports. So, yeah, they're doing great over there.
0: I also hear their producer's pretty nice.
2: Yeah.
1: Their executive producer?
0: No, their regular producer.
2: Just the guy that hits the buttons. He doesn't do anything.
1: Also, it's fair to say that the facility at Hoover is a little nicer than a lot of the other facilities around the state.
2: Well, they're brand new, and they put a little extra care into them, it seems like they did. They're very nice.
1: They did a pretty good job with that. So it is game week. High school football. Well, I guess we go complete. Now, we don't have any Thursday games this week, do we, Coop?
2: High school?
1: Yeah.
2: No, Thursday. Not all here, right. Anyway. I mean, there might be in the state, but not here locally.
1: Because it kind of threw me for a loop last week when St. Albans played on Thursday.
2: You're talking about your biorhythms and all that stuff.
1: No, so, South Charleston played on Thursday.
2: Right. They got your biorhythm all messed up for week zero.
1: I was thinking, man, I didn't want to have to go up there on Friday night because, I'd be alone because they played on Thursday night. So Carl Lee will be here at 5 o'clock today.
2: I heard.
1: Yeah, so his game week is set in stone, even during the off season. Mondays in the 5 o'clock hour. Man, what about NFL cuts yesterday? I saw this morning. I wanted to ask you about it. You are West Virginia's best-known Seahawks fan, okay? So how do you feel when you hear stuff like the Rams are going to have a perfect season and they won't lose a game? How do you feel about that as a Seahawks fan? Because remember, who won the Super Bowl last year?
2: Yeah, I know.
1: Who won the Super Bowl last
2: look,
1: year?
2: Look, as a lifelong Seahawk, or nearly lifelong Seahawks fan, I am used to no matter how much you win, you don't get the respect. Even during the Legion of Boom days where they were, one pass away from, or one supposed pass away from a potential legacy and a dynasty in there. They never get the respect. They're over there on the Pacific Northwest. They're not, they just don't get that kind of love. LA's down there in the middle of everything. And of course, that's a sexy story with Donald coming back and everything.
1: Right.
2: And frankly, they're going to be good. It's going to be a tough division. There's no question about that. All I know is I've already got a ring.
1: There you go.
2: I mean,
1: there you go.
2: Keep on prancing your dance. I got a ring right now.
1: I was just watching some of ESPN today, and they were basically handing out like coats to the Hall of Fame on some of these guys before they've even played a game.
2: Well, the one thing about NFL punditry, just in the last decade plus, really, it's really become a monoculture of punditry. There's no original thought under the sun. It's all basically the same things, relaying the same messages. Everybody's in a tight little box of commentary. It's very, very sterile and boring. So whatever. I mean, the Rams are going to be very good. I think the Seahawks also are going to be good. They just signed their big defensive tackle, Leonard Williams, to a long-term contract. That guy's a beast in the middle. Last time I checked, they had a defense that performed last year, not on paper for the upcoming season, so we'll see what happens.
1: I'm so glad you brought that up, because that story was like page 7B behind the Aaron Donald story. Nobody wanted to talk about it.
2: The guy that was actively playing in the

0: league last year and dominating, of course, that goes under the radar.
1: On the Super Bowl champs.
0: Exactly. But the guy who's been out of the league for a couple of years who comes back after the team gets good again on defense, you know, he gets all the – which is fine. I mean, he's a future Hall of Famer. There's no question about it. It's fine. I get it. It's okay. But NFL punditry is just a monoculture, man. It is so boring. So boring.
2: I got some more sporty sports stuff I want to talk to you about, but I want to get Ryan in the conversation because, listen, how many of your friends – Ryan, have gone to see Spider-Man Brand New Day?
3: None. Because they don't like going to the theater.
2: They
3: and neither
2: don't,
3: do I.
2: You, but will you, are you just going to hang back and watch it when it starts streaming? Or?
3: Yes.
2: Okay. All right. Yeah, we had a bunch of stuff we talked about last week that you weren't around that I think you probably would have liked to have.
3: Yeah, I was busy.
2: On. You're working. You know, your executive producer duties for these games are, you got a lot of stuff going on. I understand.
3: Mm-hmm.
2: But Spider-Man Brand New Day has now made $891 million domestic, okay? No movie has ever made $1 billion domestic. The highest one is Star Wars, The Force Awakens. So there you go.
0: It's such a good movie. I saw it finally.
2: You've seen
0: it? It's such a good movie.
2: So did you go to the theater to see it?
0: Yeah. It's just a... like a digestible superhero movie. There's not a ton of, like, the last Spider-Man was very good, but you had to be a little bit into the movie lore to really, for everything to land, because there was a lot of crossovers with previous films and stuff like that. And even I've seen each of those movies, but only once. I'm not somebody that rewatches movies a ton, so I had a little bit of a hard time, but I thought it was fun. This one, man, it dials it right down to, like, neighborhood, friendly neighborhood Spider-Man, basically.
2: Good.
0: And it makes it very relatable and good. I mean, it's a legitimate good movie on top of being a good superhero movie. I'm glad it's doing good, because it, maybe that gives a breath of fresh air into the Avengers side of things, which is just the recycled stories over and over again.
2: Mm-hmm. So, Spider-Man Brand New Day made $22.2 million domestic.
3: There it is. Dave only cares about the money.
2: Well, I do care about the money, but I was going to say...
3: he doesn't care about story, doesn't care about substance. It's all about the money, all about the green, what? Dave.
2: And Coop's not in there applauding your comment. He's got some... there's insects in there.
0: Why? These things.
3: It's but, just... Dave, what if you had like a movie that you... what's your favorite movie?
2: Wow, what is my favorite movie? What a great question.
0: Color of Money.
3: The Big Short.
2: Yeah, The Big Short's kind of a good one. I don't know, my favorite movie. What is my favorite movie?
3: Just first one off the top of your head.
2: The Blues Brothers.
3: The Blues Brothers. What if The Blues Brothers made $0 at the box office? Would it still be your favorite movie?
2: Yes.
3: Sure.
2: Yes.
3: Are you sure about that?
2: Because I don't know how much money the Blues Brothers made, but I do like it.
3: Then why are you so obsessed with what modern movies are making? What do you care about
2: actually,
3: if their budget breaks even?
2: As an executive producer, you should know that I've got another story coming that links to the story I was telling about Spider-Man.
3: Oh, do you now?
2: Yeah, I do.
0: And a guest later in the show.
2: Sequences. No, but I did want to talk a little bit about Coyote versus Acme.
0: Oh, mm-hmm. You do?
2: I do.
0: You
2: okay.
0: do?
2: Well, yeah,
0: oh.
2: And I just been a mind
3: and
2: couple.
3: What were your opinions on that movie?
2: I originally thought it was a terrible idea.
3: Mm-hmm.
2: Terrible idea for a film. And it did make $15.4 million this year, this week, and in its first week of release. But the point is that if this Spider-Man... Brand New Day wave had not been this big, Coyote versus Acme probably would have made a lot more money.
3: Dave,
0: it already overshot his expectations.
2: Yeah, it's gonna. I was completely wrong about the idea that nobody wanted to go see this. Apparently, they do, and the reviews on it have been very good. I'm just saying it would have made more money this week if Spider-Man hadn't been such a massive
0: hit. The only flip side I would say to that is I've seen some people talk about how Spider-Man's getting them back to the theater. So what if they saw Spider-Man when it first came out a month ago, and now they're like, hey, man, I can't wait till the next big movie.
2: Well, there
0: out.
2: You go. Then Kristen Burt might have an opinion on that.
0: That is the person to ask. Well, yeah. That's why we have experts coming on.
2: So she'll be on in an hour.
3: If you were at Kitty Hawk, North Carolina, when the Wright brothers were testing their... flying machines. Well, you might have been there, but
2: yeah,
3: you
2: there.
3: Probably would have said, man, these flying machines are cool, but they can't fly. They can't fly that much. It's just a fad.
2: If you
3: were around like when man first discovered fire, you'd be like, this stuff, it's not going to last long. No, this is just a trail.
0: What about my car investments?
2: Fire. You know, fire is going to have to be around for a couple of centuries before you make your money back.
0: Yeah, right.
2: On your investment.
0: It's a slow burn.
2: Now, Ryan, you don't have a lot of social media, right?
3: I have none.
2: Okay, but Coop, you do. Mine was absolutely taken over this weekend by that video of Tom Cruise and Anne Hathaway announcing the date for Days of Thunder 2.
0: Mm-hmm.
2: Days of Thunder 2, more thunder. Even more thunder.
0: Is that what it's called?
2: No, of course not. I just added that little part there.
3: It was Anne Hathaway doing that one face she does where it looks like she's like a manager who's about to fire you on a Zoom call.
2: Well, she is going to be the car owner in Days of Thunder 2. But she's in every movie.
0: So what's the perspective of this return to the Days of Thunder?
2: Oh, you know how it's going to go.
0: So the older driver is what? Fill in the blank.
2: No, the older driver is going to find a younger driver
0: to tutor. So it's
2: that's
0: like,
2: right.
0: So this is the Rocky the Rocky with Apollo's son.
2: Pretty much.
0: Or with his own son. Yeah. They did it twice.
2: And grab a hold of something. Tom Cruise is probably going to have feelings for Anne Hathaway in the movie.
0: Yeah, and he'll have to drive by the end of the thing.
2: Yeah, that's right.
0: Like his protege will get injured in a wreck or something, and so Tom will have to drive to bring it home.
2: And there'll be some scene where Tom Cruise and the young upcoming whippersnapper will be on the track alone, racing each other.
3: And
2: that'll probably happen, and that's when the turn
0: like
2: will
0: a decade
2: come.
0: Ago, it would have been Shia LaBeouf, probably. I wonder who it'll be now.
2: That's a good question. Tom Holland's and everything. Can he work? Can he be in this as well?
0: Timothy
2: Chalamet.
0: Yeah.
3: There's going to be a scene where, like, the car manager's like, Tom Cruise, you got to get in the car, Tom. You got to drive. And it's like,
2: don't be scared.
3: I can't drive. I'm not going to drive.
0: I'm not that man anymore.
3: If you don't drive, we're going to have to get Tom Holland out here to drive. And then they cart out Tom Holland, and he's in like a hospital bed with bandages and stuff. And then he's like, all right, I'll drive.
2: I'll drive.
3: And then he completely wrecks the car.
0: Admission, I've never seen the original.
2: And all the money needs to go to the orphanage, right? That's going to be one of those deals.
3: Honestly, Hollywood just needs to stop getting ideas from Evangelion. It's tired, Dave.
2: Here's the thing. Did you see the date, the release date on this thing?
0: No.
2: The release date is June 2nd, 2028. Now, doesn't that sound like a long time in the future? 2 years
0: sounds
2: in the
0: like Tom
2: future?
0: Cruise is going to be awful old.
3: I didn't know they made years that
2: he
3: far.
2: Always has, he always has a scene in the movie where he runs, right? A lot of running. When was the last time Tom Cruise had a movie where he ran? The answer is none. He runs in every movie.
0: Yeah, right. I was going to say it's all
2: And he's got, that kind of funny run. Kind of like male model, little shrimpy run.
0: Well, it's the type of run that non-fast people do to try to look fast, where they just pump their legs really fast and move their arms super fast, so it looks like they're going really fast when really they're not.
2: Really, and remember, who does he ever beat when he runs?
0: He's just running from explosions and robots.
2: But
0: and
2: the
0: stuff.
2: Last time he actually ran against anybody was Robert Duvall, right? In the first Days of Thunder movies.
0: I've never seen it. I don't know.
2: Come on,
3: isn't he like in his 60s now?
2: Tom Cruise?
3: Yeah.
2: I don't think so.
0: The aliens won't tell you.
3: Yeah.
2: Yeah, there
0: it's a
2: you
0: secret.
2: Go. That is a problem. Hey, Coop, I just saw Jeff come in, so I want to ask him about this as well. How'd you feel being on Sunday Night Baseball last night? Reds on Sunday Night Baseball for the first time in like 3 years last night.
1: 2015.
2: 2015?
1: Yes.
2: Wow.
1: Haven't been on Sunday Night Baseball since 2015.
0: What? And does anybody else think that Joey Votto is gold on air?
2: Oh, I totally agree with that.
0: He is so good, man. That thing about the nachos, the bit about the nachos was freaking hilarious, man.
2: I totally agree.
0: He had those guys in stitches. He had Rizzo and Brantley and whoever was doing the play-by-play. He had them in stitches, man. He was just crushing them.
2: They were
0: so funny.
2: They killed it on that game last night.
0: It was one of the best booth performances I've heard in a long time.
2: I love that part where they had the montage of Votto and Rizzo at first base together during their career. That whatever associate producer probably stayed up for a couple nights to do that. He needs a raise. Maybe not to executive producer, but maybe to advanced online producer.
0: They brought out the best in each other too, because I think Joey being so so talkative in this stage of his life really brought more out on Rizzo than what you usually hear, and they were kind of going back and forth, and I thought it was really insightful discussion about baseball.
2: Here's the other thing too. You know, they've got Votto down in the dugout, right? Or next to the dugout. That is really hard to do. You know, you're separated from the other announcers. You don't know exactly when to talk. You don't see their facial expressions. Like, is this story going over? And he's just been absolutely nailing it on every game.
0: He had to have a monitor. They have to have a monitor down there, because there's no way that they were talking that fluently without him seeing what whenever everybody else was talking. Uh-huh. I mean, it sounded so good. You're right. It sounded great when he was down there on floor. Did you hear it, Jeff? Did you hear
1: Votto? Oh, yeah.
0: Oh, yeah. I thought he was very good.
1: Yeah, he was very good.
2: Did I see where the Reds hit more home runs in a three-game series in Chicago than any other team in the history of baseball? They hit like 10 home runs.
0: I don't know what was going on there. Like, this team usually doesn't
2: PCA hit any
0: home
2: had
0: runs.
2: Two last night.
0: Yeah, PCA was doing the thing. Stewart hit another one. The runner-up, as we like to call him here, hit
2: well
0: one.
2: I think you can basically get the trophy now because Weatherholt's on the injured list.
0: That's right. That's
2: so
0: right.
2: He's hurt. Yeah. Jeff, what do you got in the news? What's going on?
1: Yeah, we got a couple things, Dave. WVMetronews.com. We have a manufacturing story as a lead story this hour. A big site over here on the east end of Charleston it's been a manufacturing site since the early 1900s, and now it's being converted. So we've got an update on the lift project there at the website. Also, there's some information about flock cameras and how they aided an arrest in Montague County over the weekend. So a follow-up on that story, too. And we're looking and we're getting some information from the Public Service Commission, Dave, about now the developers of the Marl transmission line are asking for a delay in the decision. If you follow Brad's stories of the past couple of weeks, there have been multiple parties involved in this case asking for the PSC to delay this case because Marl, when they submitted their final line route, there are five changes in it after the public hearing.
2: Gotcha.
1: So now Marl itself is asking for a delay in the decision.
2: Yeah, that story's only been up about 90 minutes. It's at the website right now. Jeff, thank you.
1: Okay.
2: Question of the day. Question of the day, and it's sponsored by Selango Law. College football's back this weekend in a big way. Mountaineers open the football season by hosting Coastal Carolina on Saturday at noon. Question of the day, sponsored by Selango Law. On a scale from 1 to 10... what is your confidence level that WV will bounce back and have a winning season? On a scale from 1 to 10, what's your confidence level the Mountaineers will bounce back and have a winning season? To respond, text those in, 304-TALK-304, 304-825-5304. I'm on Exit Weekly, WEEKLEY. 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

0: West Virginia Metro News. I'm Jeff Jenkins. Next, Era Energy Transmission is asking the State Public Service Commission to delay a decision on the Morrow Transmission Line project until May 22nd of next year. That's a proposed 77-day delay. There have been filings in recent days for the PSC, including the PSC staff, calling for a delay in the case after Morrow developers made 5 changes to the original route of the transmission line project that is proposed to go through a handful of northern and eastern West Virginia counties. An officer-involved shooting where no one was injured is under investigation.
1: A deputy state trooper and 2 Point Pleasant police officers rolled up on a home in Point Pleasant Sunday night to a call of a man breaking into a home. There they found 63-year-old Larry Cottrell on the porch, armed with a handgun. Cottrell had been served a domestic violence petition in order to stay away from his wife back on Friday. He had also been relieved of his weapons, or so they thought.
2: We took his weapons from him and gave them to a responsible third party. We don't know where these weapons came from.
1: That's Mason County Chief Deputy Chris Zirkle, who said Cottrell refused commands to drop the gun and eventually pointed it at the deputy, who fired 4 shots, all of which hit the fence in the house and missed Cottrell. After that, he dropped the gun and was taken down and arrested. He and the deputy suffered minor injuries. I'm Chris Lawrence, WVMetroNews.com.
0: In a case in Kanawha County, a man sentenced to 2 years probation today for burning the mother of his child with a cigarette. 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
0: There's a new 55,000-square-foot manufacturing facility, the Lift Center, under construction on Charleston's East End, and developers are looking for a tenant. 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
1: Welcome back. Wow, we're busy. I mean, before the top of the hour, we're going to do What's My Line, Sound of Sports, and the Good, the Bad, and the Ugly, and update the question of the day. Let's see if we can do it. Here's the question of the day. It's game week. Mountaineers open the football season by hosting Coastal Carolina on Saturday at noon. 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On a scale from 1 to 10, what's your confidence level WV will bounce back and have a winning season? On a scale from 1 to 10, what's your confidence level the Mountaineers will bounce back this year and have a winning season? Text those in 304-TALK 304, 304-8255 304. I'm on Exit Weekly, WEEKLEY. Some responses. Rob Real. Hey, still following us. He says, Dave, 5.7, which I also expect to be their record. That's pretty clever, actually. Unreasonable Doubt. Now, I know he knows hoops. Does he know WVU football? He says, this team can have back-to-back seasons with the worst injury luck. Can it? 5.5. That's his level of confidence. Anthony, Dave, My level of confidence is 2, or probably an also-ran. I have no faith in Rich Rod. Jennings says, Dave, a solid 9. I texted Sportsline last night. I believe the Mountaineers will go 7-5 and appear in a bowl game. Joey, 6.5. Jody Cook, solid 8. Let's go Mountaineers. Okay, we'll keep this up. We got a bunch of text messages on this topic and other topics, and we'll get into that in just a bit. But you know, Coop, here we go, man. It's game week, so that means it's time to play What's My Line? What's My Line? The first What's My Line of game week, although we did one for week 0 last week. But this is the first official one, right? This is the first official one for the beginning of the season. Time to play college football What's My Line. I always take a quick peek to see what the line will be out of Vegas for next week's WVU and Marshall games when they come out on Sunday afternoon. WVU continues to be a 21.5 point favorite over Coastal. Marshall on the road at Penn State. At the moment, they are 24.5 point underdogs to the Nits. But the rest of the college lines for next weekend, I like to try to guess them. Coop picks the games. I don't know them ahead of time. Let's go with What's My Line. Coop, what is our first game?
9: What I'm going to do to warm you up out of the gate is give you something off the board. Something crazy, but not an easy game to pick necessarily. So okay. The first game I'm going to give you, we're going to talk about Western Kentucky at Nevada. Western Kentucky, WKU at Nevada. What's that line?
1: Man, Reno is one of my favorite towns. I love Reno. Biggest little city in the world, right? Well, let's see. And they're the Wolfpack. You know, they're also the Wolfpack. Kind of wish WKU was still in the same conference with the Herd, but that's another story. Give me Nevada minus 10.
9: Nevada minus 10 is a big old...
1: No.
9: It's a big old buzzer. It is actually WKU minus 3.
1: What?
9: Seriously? WKU minus 3.
1: Oh, those toppers.
9: That was almost a 2-touchdown punt by you to open things up. I thought I might get you studying up for these big games. I got you with one of the undercurrents. Okay. Now let's go back to some of the more major. Now, I'm still going to try to throw you off here a little bit because we're going to talk about what's going to happen to primetime.
1: Okay.
9: All right. So what's going to happen? Colorado is visiting Georgia Tech. We got Colorado at Georgia Tech. What's that line?
1: Give me Ramil and Rec minus 10.
9: Minus 7, getting closer. That's not a buzzer. That's not a bell, though.
1: Okay.
9: Not quite a bell. Not,
1: listen, do you expect me to be in mid-season form? Because I'm clearly not.
9: I mean, you got to be two points.
1: Yeah.
9: It can't be less than 2 points, right?
1: Fair.
9: I think that's where we're at on that.
1: Okay.
9: Let me get the there we go. Had to get the music cleaned up here. Okay. Now we can do this the right way.
1: Okay.
9: No, that's the wrong bed.
1: Actually, the bed you were playing was the correct bed.
9: I know. It was something else.
1: Okay.
9: Let me get that fixed. There
1: okay.
9: we go.
1: Okay.
9: Hey, there we
1: here
9: go.
1: Here we go.
9: All right. Nothing like
1: original. What's my line?
9: Yes. Yes. Yes. Okay. All right. It was bothering me. I had to fix it. Okay. Let's see here. The next game that we have up. Okay. So now we're going to dial down into the SEC where we have Clemson. They're going to be on the road at number 11 LSU. Clemson at LSU. What's that line?
1: Oh man, there's so much talk about Kiffin.
9: I know.
1: And the lights and Death Valley versus Death Valley.
9: Maybe the best game of the week or one of the top games.
1: Give me Bayou Bengals minus 12.5.
9: I'm going to give that to you. 2 points out. It was 10.5 on the book. Okay. So I'm going to give that to you. Later in the season, I'm not going to be so kind, but
1: fair
9: I'm
1: going
9: to give that one to you.
1: I needed one.
9: So that was at 10.5. Let's stay in the SEC, but we're going to go cross conference here where we have Baylor headed to Auburn to take on the Tigers. Baylor at Auburn. What's that line?
1: Oh, man. War Eagle minus 7. Minus 7.5.
9: You had it. Either way, you're on, but it's minus 7 according to this book. Right. According to this book. Okay, let's keep it rolling here. Let's talk about our friends over at Louisville. Louisville's going to be on the road. They're going to be visiting Ole Miss. Louisville at Ole Miss.
1: Ooh.
9: It's a top 25 matchup.
1: Ooh. Tailgate will be slamming. You know that. Those Cards fans like to party on the road. We get into the Grove, things get pretty interesting after dark. What time's the game?
9: Yeah, it's not on this list.
1: Okay.
9: Sorry.
1: Ole Miss has got to be the favorite in this game. Despite the fact that they lost Kiffin and some players, they still have their QB back. Give me the Rebs minus 8.
9: Yeah, minus 7, right on.
1: Okay.
9: Close enough. Sunday game, too, kind of odd.
1: Oh, nice. Okay.
9: Yeah, kind of weird. How many more you want?
1: Two.
9: Two more.
1: I want to end on a winner.
9: All right, you want to end on a winner. Okay, so let's go with... Did we do? Okay, let's talk about Pitt. Pitt is going to be hosting Miami, Ohio. So it's going to be Miami, Ohio at Pitt.
1: You know, Panthers always have trouble with these types of games, and you always have to pay too much to take Pitt. Give me Panthers minus 17.
9: Man, I'm going to give that to you because that's kind of hard. It's 15 and a half.
1: Okay.
9: Yeah, that's pretty hard. I'm going to give that to you. Okay, let's end it on one more. And we're going to go to a week from today. This is still officially a week one game. We got SMU at Florida State. SMU at Florida State. Monday night college football.
1: Florida State really let me down. SMU's good. Man. Wow. Give me Noles minus 3.
9: That's a big buzzer. Other way around. SMU minus 3.
1: Well, gives us something to shoot for. I think I had more right than wrong.
9: Not bad. Now, if I remember correctly, week one last week, you came out hot. Like it was like bell after bell after bell after bell after. So we got a little work to do this year.
1: Got some work to do. That's okay. Yeah. It's a process. It's like a good team. You know, we evolve.
9: That's right. That's right.
1: All right, let's get into the Sound of Sports. Let's do that. Sound of Sports will begin with women's college soccer. Yeah, we will. Sunday in Martin, Tennessee, the Herd scored just one goal, but it was enough for a 1-0 win over the Skyhawks of UT Martin. Leah Mesh found the net after a corner kick in the game's 10th minute.
9: This is a producer error here. I just now noticed that my soundboard crashed, and it takes me just 1 second to reload it. Give me a second, and I'll have it. We're almost there. I promise.
1: One nil. Here we go. There's only one goal in the game, and Marshall scored it.
9: Believe me, I understand that. When was it?
1: It was in the 10th minute of the game yesterday in Martin, Tennessee, which, by the way, you can't get there from here. I've actually gone to Martin, Tennessee a few times. Oh, we have it? Here we go. Let's hear that goal.
10: In the box, Meekroot. Header is in. Marshall taking the 1-0 lead. Headed in by Leah Misch, the junior out of Germany. Breaks this scoreless tie. And it's 1-0 Thundering Herd.
1: You know what? That call really wasn't worth waiting for. It really wasn't worth waiting. I mean, I should have just moved on. That really was not worth the wait.
9: I'm sorry.
1: Marshall's now 3-1-1 on the year. They'll be back home in Huntington on Thursday to host Murray State. 12th-ranked Herd men will be at George Mason tomorrow. WVU men's soccer, the Mountaineers will host Akron on Thursday. While in WVU women's soccer, 7th-ranked Mountaineers scored a pair of late goals to win 2-1 at Army yesterday. The WVU women will host Marshall next Sunday in a battle of two top 25 teams. College volleyball. Volleyball, he said. Yesterday in Morgantown, WVU's rally against UMBC came up just short, 15-13 in the fifth set, after the Mountaineers had rallied back from a 2-set-to-none deficit to force a deciding set. Here is match point.
11: To finish this off for the Retrievers. At the net, Finvall.

0: gold. And UMBC wins it. They win the first two sets. They drop the second two. And a gritty effort out of the Retrievers today in the fifth set. They win the race to 5, the race to 10, and the race to 15.
1: Coop, that is the first volleyball highlight in the history of our program.
2: I know.
1: First volleyball highlight ever.
2: I couldn't believe it when I saw it.
1: This is WV's first loss of the season and their second match of the year. And their non-conference streak of winning 16 matches in a row snapped. WV will meet FAU in Fort Myers, Florida on Friday. Baseball now. Dirty Birds top Lancaster 11-7 on Sunday here in Charleston. Dirty Birds needed just 6 hits to score 11 runs in this one, but 3 of those hits were home runs. See how that works? This is an off day in the Atlantic League. Charleston will be at Lexington starting tomorrow night. From the big leagues in St. Louis on Sunday, the Pirates took the rubber game of their series with the Cardinals winning 5-4. Braxton Ashcraft got the win. He's the first Bucks pitcher to win 14 games in a season in 8 years. And at the plate, the magician, as Merlin Valdez cranked a 2-run shot in the second inning.
3: So he's at second for Valdez. Valdez at 244, the rookie with 15 home runs.
4: Some chase, there you go.
5: Yeah, there it is. Other way toward the foul pole, and just like that, hocus pocus, the magician makes it 2-0. Oppo, his 16th, 2-0 Pirates.
6: That is some kind of power there. I mean, that he mishit that ball almost like he got jammed and got beat. The ball got super deep on him, which you don't mind, obviously, with 2 strikes and a man at second base trying to get him over, but just tells you how strong he is.
1: Mason Montgomery earned his 7th save with a clean 9th inning. Here's the Bucks manager, Don Kelly, on the road trip.
7: That was a huge win to come back in the series, win this one, win the one in San Diego, too, after a tough start. In L.A. against the Dodgers, and to come back and win those 2 series to finish up a long road trip. The fight was really good today.
1: All right, there you go. The Bucks went 4-5 on this trip, taking 2 of 3 from the Cards and the Padres after being swept by the Dodgers. The Bucks are now 6 games back for the final wild card. Pirates are off tonight. Paul Skeens will get the ball tomorrow night as the Giants come to PNC for 3. At Wrigley last night, the Reds made a rare appearance on Sunday Night Baseball, and they made the most of it. They topped the Cards 7-5 to win that series. Rookie Sal Stewart homered for the 3rd straight game, his 31st of the season. It came in the 7th inning.
8: And now Sal Stewart.
9: He can hit. And Tito said it before the game, man, this kid can hit.
10: He's got some swag to him, and he is not afraid.
11: That ball's hit very well. Center field, PCA back on it to the track. It is gone. Into the shrubbery for Sal Stewart. That is massive power.
10: And he's got it all over the ballpark.
1: Stewart is taking control of the National League Rookie of the Year, Rookie of the Year Award race, especially now that J.J. Weatherholt of the Cards is on the IL with a wrist injury. Speaking of awards, the Cubs' Pete Crow Armstrong, the top candidate for the MVP, had a pair of home runs and a losing cause last night. Reds host the Padres tonight with right-hander Brady Singer going in the series opener. In Sacramento, the O's top the A's 7-5. What a day for the Birds' Gunnar Henderson. A pair of homers and 5 RBIs, including this triple in the 8th, to power the Orioles to a 3-game sweep.
12: Holiday leads from first, 2-2 to Henderson. The pitch. Gunnar goes the other way and smokes it into left field, a base hit over towards the gap. And it goes right by the left fielder, Cortez. Holiday streaking around third base. He will score easily. Henderson digging for third. The throw is too late. An RBI triple for Henderson, and the Orioles get a huge tackle run. It's 8-5. It was smoked, and it was angling towards the gap. Cortez had a long way to go, and they are giving him a triple. What a piece of hitting there by Henderson.
1: Henderson is the 3rd player this season with a triple in a multi-homer game, and the first to do it for the Orioles since Nelson Cruz nearly 12 years ago. The Orioles face the Rockies in Denver tonight. Let's take a break. We'll come back with the good, the bad, and the ugly from the weekend in a moment.
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11: All right, welcome back to Metro News Hotline. It's time for the good, the bad, and the ugly. Time to start the week with a segment that puts the spotlight on the best and the worst of the weekend. Puts things into perspective, doesn't it? We stole the title from one of our favorite movies, The Good, the Bad, and the Ugly. I've got my list. Coop has his. We have not seen each other's list, so let's begin. Coop, my good is the fact that it's game week. All right, I need a little structure in my life after the summer. We've got Labor Day weekend coming up this week. I know when my press conferences are. I know when teams are leaving for game sites. I need a little structure. Game week gives that to me. That's my good. Football game week. What is your good?
12: Nice. We mentioned this already a little bit, but my good, I just really enjoyed Joey Votto in quote-unquote the booth. He was on the field, but as part of the broadcast team on Sunday Night Baseball on Peacock last night, legitimately him and Rizzo and Jeff Brantley were very entertaining. I thought it was good, and I don't feel that very often, so that's my good. I thought it was good.
11: I totally agree with that 100%. My bad. Did you see this, that ESPN has killed the bottom line during college football games? You know, when you watch the game and you see the scores?
12: The scroll?
11: The scroll. It's gone. They've taken it away. They think that it takes away from the game on the screen, so they've taken away the bottom line. What a terrible idea. College football Saturday is supposed to feel massive. Scores changing everywhere. Upsets brewing. Chaos breaking out. That ticker helped create the feeling. What are we doing here? The loss of the bottom line. That's my bad. What's your bad?
12: Man, that is really weird. Let's see. My bad is Dave Weekly's original take on Coyote versus Acme, which is a critical darling and a surprise.

0: causing box office success.
1: Fair, fair. All right, well, since we're piling on, My Ugly has to be my week zero picks. I went 1-3.
0: Oh.
1: I had the Carolina TCU under, but I whiffed on North Carolina and whiffed on NC State and UVA. Wolfpack let me down there. I took Florida State against New Mexico State. That was a miss. And I had the over in Memphis and UNLV. They should have got there, but so what? They didn't. That's My Ugly. Going 1-3 with my week zero college football picks. What's your ugly?
0: Maybe that should have been my ugly, too, but I try to keep it lighthearted this week. I was trying to not be so down. So my ugly is an Atlanta second grade teacher went viral for creating a designed fart corner dubbed the Gusty Winds area so students can pass gas without leaving class or interrupting lessons. Febreze is stocked, and apparently kids love it. So it's not really that ugly, but wouldn't want to stand there.
1: Fair enough, fair enough. All right, that's the good, the bad, and the ugly for this week. We do it every Monday at this time. A quick break. We're wrapping hour number one in a moment.
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1: All right, that's going to do it for the first hour of the show. We're just getting warmed up. We'll take a break for news, come back, take a

0: Look at what happened in the financial markets today. It looks like we're going to end the month on a positive for, end up for the month of August. But today's session on the Dow looks like it's going to end up down about 350 points. We'll check all the particulars, reset our question of the day, and Chef Paul Smith's going to be here too. This is Metro News, the voice of West Virginia.
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2: The president stands his ground on Iran. Elisa Brady, Fox News.
3: They're a failed nation. They've got 350% inflation. They have no currency.
2: But also saying moments ago, the U.S. may respond to Iran's latest attack on U.S. military sites in Jordan, which followed a U.S. strike over the weekend on Iran rocket launchers to prevent more sea mines from being sent into the Strait of Hormuz. This as the president announced what he calls one of his signature affordability initiatives, with nine more pharmaceutical companies reaching most favored nation agreements for drugs sold in the U.S. That makes 26 companies in all.
3: It's the largest drug discounts, the largest price reductions in the history of medicine. I would say that's pretty big.
2: Flanked by pharma executives in the Oval Office, the president also urging Congress to expand the agreements and make them law. Vice President J.D. Vance visiting Michigan to highlight an ongoing crackdown on foreign truck drivers not legally licensed, some involved in deadly crashes.
4: Today is about restoring the basic principle that if you want to drive a big truck on America's roads, you ought to be able to speak English. You ought to be a legal resident of the United States of America.
2: The transportation secretary announcing more than 200 commercial driving schools being shut down over violating rules. More than 20 states are suing Amazon, accusing the e-commerce giant of deceptive and unfair practices that secretly increased the prices more than a million brands and sellers had to pay to advertise on the platform. The Federal Trade Commission argues that likely cost customers billions of dollars. 22 states joining the FTC in filing suit. Amazon points to its public disclosures and accuses the FTC of mischaracterizing its ad pricing system. Stocks finished lower, the Dow dropping 373 points. 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
7: Good afternoon. From the WKMZ News Desk, I'm Alex Wiederspiel. One person is facing charges in Barber County. Police say 33-year-old Robert Knight is accused of assaulting another man. When police arrived on the scene, the alleged victim actually had Knight at gunpoint. The armed suspect identified himself as the victim of an attack by Knight. He's charged, Knight that is, with assault and malicious assault. No update on the status of a person injured in a head-on collision in Harrison County from early Friday morning. That accident occurred in the construction zone at U.S. Route 50 near Flinderation Road after 3 a.m. An eastbound vehicle in the westbound lane collided with another vehicle. The Harrison County Sheriff's Department is still investigating. Details remain limited. One man has died in Pendleton County following what's believed to be a rock climbing accident. That according to WDTV. Investigators believe the 75-year-old climber fell from a rock on Smoke Hole Road in the Monongahela National Forest in Smoke Hole Canyon. That's near U.S. 220. A social media threat at Robert C. Byrd High School was considered not credible. That according to law enforcement, who worked with the FBI and school officials to quickly track the source of the threat. No other details have been released about the nature of the threat that occurred on Friday. The man charged in the 2022 kidnapping and death of a Wood County woman is still months away from trial. 58-year-old Preston Pierce is charged in Gretchen Fleming's death. He was in court recently. You can get the latest details at WVMetroNews.com. The 7th-ranked Mountaineer women's soccer team survived in a 2-1 decision over Army on the road at West Point. The Mountaineers outshot Army 20-13, winning thanks in part to an 86th-minute goal from Sage Wimes, her first of the season. Elsewhere, the WVU men's team played ranked UNC Greensboro to a 1-1 road draw Friday night.
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7: Tonight, cloudy, low 70. Tuesday, sunny and hot, high 91. Tuesday night, clear, low 71. Wednesday, sunny and hotter, high 93. Thursday, a 50% chance of rain, might see a thunderstorm, high 90. Friday, week 2 of high school football could feature a mix of sun and rain. Keep an eye on Friday night as the week progresses. That's your full forecast on 103.3 WKMZ.

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1: All right, welcome back to the show. Hour number two, how do you do? Metro News Hotline here on the old Metro News Radio Network. Get you through the afternoon starting at 3:06 and taking you through until 6 o'clock. Thanks so much for tuning in today, folks. I really do appreciate it. And wherever you're listening to the show today, inside the state of West Virginia or beyond the borders, just trying to get a read on what's going on back home, we hope you're having a good day. We hope you're having a good one. Here in Charleston, as we operate out of our flagship, again, at WCHS, right downtown in the big town, West Virginia's capital city, Charleston WV, 87 degrees outside. A little humid today, right, Coop? Yeah, a little humid.
2: I felt it. Yeah, I went for a little walk. It was a little.
1: It's going to get hot this week. So we're having a pretty good day, and we're hoping you're doing as well. We will have a lot of stuff for you in this particular hour. As usual, we'll start with what happened in the financial markets today. Reset our question of the day. It's game week, so our question of the day is about Mountaineer football. Chef Paul Smith's going to join me here in just a moment. I've already got some questions that you've sent in for Paul, but we can always use some more. By the way, one of the things we're going to talk about today is French toast. We're going to talk about French toast. We're going to get into that in just a minute. The text line here is 304-TALK-304, 304-8255, 304. I'm on X2. I'm always watching that stuff, so if you want to send it in via that way, you can do it at Weekly, W-E-E-K-L-E-Y. We will have the entertainment report come your way at 425 this afternoon. Then at 433, Kristen Burt's got the Hollywood Dirt. A little bit later on in the hour, we'll open up the On This Date file, and we'll have the five things to know at 5 o'clock in sports coming up in about 52 minutes. 5 o'clock hour, Carl Lee, former NFL All-Pro defensive back of the Minnesota Vikings and the Saints, will be here for the entire hour. So, man, I got a lot of stuff to talk to Carl about. High school football, college football. Yesterday, we had cutdown day in the NFL. Teams got down to 53 players by 6 o'clock yesterday. What about those guys who got cut? How are they feeling today, one day after being cut? Now, some of them did make the practice squad, and we can go through some of that stuff in the 5 o'clock hour. But Carl's been there and back when it comes to that type of stuff, so we're going to get into that. How do you adjust after being cut from a team in the NFL? We'll get into that. In the 5 o'clock hour, also, we got the power rankings for West Virginia high school football. We'll run through that. Maybe have a couple of comments about high school football. That'll be at 5:33 this afternoon. And then more of your responses to our question of the day before we get on out of here and make room for the boys on Sportsline beginning at 6:06 here on the network. Let's go ahead and take a look at what happened in the financial markets today. So, you know, in the markets today, in general, everything was down after the ratcheting up of the conflict in the Middle East between the United States and Iran. The only thing that was up today was energy stocks. The markets were down today, but we're going to finish up for the month. Now, this is the last day of August. On the Dow today, the Dow was down 0.7%, losing 374 points, closing at 53,185. S&P 500 down 1/3 of 1%, down almost 26 points today, 76.85 at the close. NASDAQ flat, down, but just 31 points. NASDAQ closing at 26,370. Among stocks of local interest to West Virginia that were big percentage gainers or losers today, had a couple of winners. As I said, integrated oil, energy stocks did pretty well today. Exxon was up 2.5%, gained $3.87, finished north of 160 at 160.58 today. Walmart was up 1.7%, gained $1.81, 104.90 at the close today. But there was a lot of red on this board today as well. Lowe's was down 1.5%, lost $3.15, 204.90 at 4 o'clock Eastern. In the energy space today, oil was up in the pre-market. It stayed there all day. WTI and the NYMEX was up 3.1%, gained $2.57. Closing at $85.97. Nat gas at the moment up 4 cents at $2.93 per unit. In the crypto space, Bitcoin today up again, up 0.5%. gaining a little more than $350, a coin going for just under $79,000. It's almost been straight up since Bitcoin based at the $60,000 level. And the precious metals today, gold, gold up 0.1%, gained $5.70 an ounce. Gold still riding high at $4,475 an ounce. Silver up, but flat, just up 34 cents today. Silver at $67.46. All right, here's our question of the day. Question of the day has to do with game week. Game week, college football. Now, we had your week zero, right? But this is Labor Day weekend is when it really gets going. I guess starting on Thursday night. Mountaineers open the football season by hosting Coastal Carolina Saturday at noon. Here's the hotline question of the day, and it's sponsored by Selango Law. On a scale from 1 to 10, what is your confidence level that WVU will bounce back and have a winning season? On a scale of 1 to 10, what is your confidence level that the Mountaineers will bounce back and have a winning season? To respond, you know the text line, 304-TALK 304. 304-825-5304. I'm on Exit Weekly, W-E-E-K-L-E-Y. One word, three E's, W-E-E-K-L-E-Y. Let me get a couple of text messages in here. Let's see. 304-552. Dave, Mountaineers got this. My confidence level is at 8. 304-741. Dave, 60% chance of a winning season for WVU this year. 757-390. Dave, I got it at 3. I've bought into the hype on those guys too many times. Bob in Charleston, how confident am I? I got it at 5. WVU finishes at either 6-6 or 7-6 with a bowl win. Let's see, 304-483. Dave, I'm going at 8.5 because their offense is going to be much better and their schedule is so much weaker. And by the way, I agree with you on the bottom line. Okay, yeah. How about that? What a silly thing to do for ESPN. Coop, do you remember the days when ESPN games didn't have the bottom line, but they did have it on ESPN2 games? It was sort of like...
2: Yeah, I sort of remember that.
1: Yeah, they used
2: to
1: do
2: it was
1: that.
2: Meant to be like the premium was clean or whatever.
1: Yeah, crazy. Let's get Chef Paul in here. He knows a little thing about football. Paul, how you doing today?
3: I'm fantastic. How about you guys?
1: Man, thanks for coming on the show. I wanted to talk to you a little bit about French toast. Are you, you're a breakfast maven. How about a couple of tips on making elite French toast?
3: So what I do is I try to use like a thicker piece of bread, you know, at minimum a Texas toast, usually some kind of brioche, local bread that you cut, at minimum an inch thick, and then try to soak it in your Royale or your egg mixture. So your egg, your cream or milk, a little bit of sugar, vanilla or whatever seasoning it is. And normally I just kind of press the bread just a little bit and you'll kind of see bubbles coming up. That means like the bread is actually soaking it in, and then wiping it kind of off at the edge of the bowl and then searing it on, you know, in the pan. So it's nice and crisp on the outside, but super creamy on the inside.
1: All right. Two questions. Number one, how thick is too thick for the bread?
3: I had a wonderful French toast here locally at Coco's. One of our cooks and I went down there, and theirs was, man, it was 3 inches thick, and it was done absolutely perfectly. And I don't know. I don't think, I mean, obviously, you know, maybe 4 inches is too thick.
1: Okay. All right.
3: But I'm okay with it. You could stuff it. You know, you could kind of stuff it with a piping bag with a tip and put like some ricotta or sweetened cream cheese or fruit filling kind of in the middle. So it almost acts like a French toast meets, you know, filled donut. I think really the sky is the limit and it's up to you. Just use your imagination.
1: I sent you a story and I wanted to get your take on this. How about substituting liquid coffee creamer for milk in the custard recipe. Would you go, how would you feel about that?
3: I mean, if that's all you have and you're in a pinch, absolutely. You know, I think number one, it's probably a little bit expensive. Number two, you know, depending on what it is, if you're going for, you know, a hazelnut or, you know, a French vanilla or some sort of flavoring, that's cool too. And if you are looking for a cheap, hey, do it up. If that's your bag, I'm down.
1: All right. I got a couple of listener questions for you, but before we get to the listener questions, it is game week for college football. Labor Day weekend. It starts on Thursday, runs all weekend mm-hmm. long. We had a smattering mm-hmm. of week zero games. Let's not talk about that. You've been in the business for a while. What's the biggest headache to run a sports bar? You know, what's the biggest headache to run one of those places that has all the games?
3: You know, I think that it depends. I don't know if there's a huge amount of headaches. Obviously, the you know, for a sports bar, sports seasons are a welcome change, right? Hey, there hasn't been much going on. Luckily, we had the World Cup this year to kind of bridge the gap. But now, you know, I think it would be people kind of hanging out, watching the entire game and not eating and drinking the whole time.
1: Okay.
3: But that's the risk you got to run. I mean, you know, you don't want people just to come in and watch, you know, a down or two or, you know, so I guess it's kind of that happy medium, just making sure that it and also making sure that you're serving responsibly. I think, you know, drunk people at a table are probably the thing that I like the least.
1: Gotcha. Gotcha. All right. Here's a couple of listener questions for you. Here's one. Hey, Dave, this is Jennifer from Tornado. How you doing, Jennifer? She says, Dave, please ask Chef Paul if he includes the liquid from the kidney beans when he makes chili. I've always rinsed them off, but this past time I added the juice too and found that it gave more body to the chili. Expert opinion, please.
3: Yeah, so, you know, adding that juice in will make it a little thicker because that juice is, you know, thickened because of the, you know, because of the bean itself. So I wouldn't probably add it all, but what I would do is I would probably rinse the beans and then add it separately back.
1: Okay.
3: So it won't be, you know, all the way. You know, you're not going to just add the can of beans to it, but you'll rinse them so you can do it and then add a little bit back for a little bit of thickening, and I think that'll work.
1: All right, here's another question, 304-481. Hey, Dave, ask Chef Paul if he likes French toast casserole. We make one where we mix the blueberries and cream cheese chunks and let it sit overnight and bake it the next morning. What are your thoughts on that?
3: Yes.
1: French toast casserole.
3: Yeah. I am 100% in, and I want an invite. Next time you're doing it, I will show up with some orange juice, mimosa, whatever is my addition to it. But that sounds absolutely delicious.
1: We got a couple of other messages for you from X. Here's one from Joe. He says, Dave, for Paul, does he ever get in a rut? When you're going to cook every day at home, it seems like we eat the same thing over and over. Does he have any advice about that?
3: Oh, all the time. All the time. I feel myself kind of, you know, thinking, I think the best thing to do is read, get on Instagram, whatever it is, you know, a restaurant that you like, a chef that you like, a genre of food that you like, and then find out ideas and then make it your own. I do that all the time. I talk to different chefs. I was in Cleveland this past weekend for a fantasy football draft and went to a friend of mine who's a three-time James Beard nominee at Cordelia, and it was phenomenal. And I got a ton of ideas. And, you know, I'm not going to copy, but hey, you know, definitely take some ideas, get out of the rut. Try some new things. Don't be afraid to mess up and go for it.
1: You know, here's a question that we could probably do a whole segment on, but I got about a couple of minutes. I want to run it past you. 304-282. Dave, what did Chef Paul see in Charleston that made him confident enough to invest so much time and effort, especially during difficult times for restaurants in general?
3: Oh, that's a great question.
1: It is.
3: Home. You know, this is home. I have been very fortunate to travel and have had an awesome career. I've worked in some of the best places, most, you know, fun places, Disney, the Ritz-Carlton, the Biltmore, Wine Spectator, been in Napa Valley, Asheville, Florida, New York City. What I was missing was home. The people of West Virginia are the best, and you support local, you support our community, and there isn't a better community to support you back.
1: There you go. There you go. I think we've got time for one more. I don't know if you saw this or not, but there's been a movie that's been getting some release this month about Anthony Bourdain. It's called Tony. And I wanted to ask you, as a food professional, what other food pioneers would you be interested in seeing a movie about?
3: Oh, Julia Child, for sure. I think there definitely has been a couple of movies about her.
1: Right.
3: Eric Ripair. Is one of the best chefs in the world, and he was he was best friends with Anthony Bourdain, French guy, Le Bernardin in New York City. Fernand Adria from El Bulli, in Spain, he was kind of the father of molecular gastronomy. I am super excited. There wasn't a better ambassador, I think, of food and as Anthony Bourdain. I mean, he had a gift to be able to tell a story, to be able to bring people together, and to be 100% and brutally honest about the industry. And he said a lot of things that we wanted to say and needed to say. And he said it so eloquently that I think I speak for all chefs in saying that I truly miss him and what he brought to our field and how he represented us. And, he had some demons, as we all do. And, they eventually took him. But I think, he told his story. And, I think that's why I told my story, right? And he is awesome. I'm looking forward to watching the movie. And then, we'll do a recap after I watch it.
1: Yeah, we'll talk about it. Well said, Paul. Hey, thanks for jumping on with us as always on Monday at the top of the 4 o'clock hour. Have a great week, and I'll talk to you next week.
3: Thanks, guys. Always a pleasure. Have a good one.
1: All right, Chef Paul Smith. Let's take a quick break. We'll come back with the entertainment report in just a minute.
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11: Pick which kind of ghost I wanted to haunt me, I would pick a millennial ghost. A millennial ghost named Dylan. He has a man bun. When you're being haunted, your personal things go missing. So all my hair ties would disappear. Dylan. They say if you're being haunted by an evil spirit, people have reported the smell of something foul, like sulfur. But if Dylan was haunting you, you'd wake up to the smell of fresh roasted coffee beans. Organic fair trade. Could you imagine waking up every morning to the smell of coffee? And then you run to the kitchen, and there's never coffee. Dylan.
1: Dylan. Somebody needs to do a show about that. That's pretty funny. All right, here is the Talkin' TV and More segment with the entertainment headlines from ABC.
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13: My name is Peter Parker.
14: Spider-Man's winning streak at the box office continues with a $22 million weekend. That brings its total North American box office pull to around $890 million. A new movie clocked in at number two.
15: It's not your fault.
16: Acme is evil.
14: Coyote vs. Acme hit theaters on Friday. The animated live-action hybrid sold around $15.6 million in tickets over the weekend. Rounding out the top five.
17: The world that was doesn't exist.
14: Ridley Scott's latest, The Dog Stars, the dystopian film netted around $8 million.
18: Now what? Let's make the movie that one.
14: And Anne Hathaway is joining Tom Cruise for a Days of Thunder sequel. The follow-up to the 1990 racing movie is slated to release in June of 2028. Mike Dubusky, ABC News.
1: Mike, thank you. We'll take a quick break and have more entertainment news. Kristen Burt's coming up next. This is Metro News, the voice of West Virginia.

0: West Virginia Metro News. I'm Jeff Jenkins. Now the developers of the Morrow Transmission Line project, Next Era Energy, is asking the State Public Service Commission to delay a decision on the transmission line's permit until late May of next year. Other parties in the case have been calling for a delay in recent weeks after the final proposed route of the line was changed following the public hearings held on the case. The Lift Center on Charleston's East End was originally supposed to be a healthy food production and green technologies location, but the scope of the project has changed under the Trump administration. Charleston Area Alliance President and CEO Mara Boggs describes what they're looking for.
1: The Economic Development Administration would like us to find someone in advanced manufacturing, so yeah, light manufacturing or the energy industry. But if it's somebody outside of that that would be a perfect fit here, we'll certainly look at them too.
0: U.S. Senator Shannon Moore Capito got a look at the project today. Read more at WVMetroNews.com. State Supreme Court Justice Kirk Kirkpatrick is ready to hear cases as part of the court. The fall term begins Wednesday. Kirkpatrick was honored today in an investiture ceremony. Federal Judge Irene Berger praised his experience linked to years on the bench in Raleigh County.
2: Circuit court judges have the responsibility of deciding the future of abused and neglected children. Circuit court is also the place where the hot potato political issues land.
0: Kirkpatrick and new Justice Bill Flanagan were elected in May. 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
3: Let's go. Get open. 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
4: That's what we all want.
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0: Our search continues this afternoon on the Monongahela River just north of Morgantown in Fayette County, Pennsylvania, where three people are missing after a collision between a private boat and a towboat. It happened at about 9 last night near Rice's Landing, Pennsylvania. The private boat capsized after the collision. Charleston police are releasing the name today of a motorcycle driver killed in a crash that happened Saturday afternoon in North Charleston. 45-year-old Timothy Brown lived in St. Albans. From the Metro News Anchor Desk, I'm Jeff Jenkins.
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13: All right, welcome back to the show. Kristen Burt, Hollywood Dirt coming up in a sec. Let me do a quick reset on our question of the day. The Mountaineers open the college football season by hosting Coastal Carolina on Saturday at noon. Here's the hotline question of the day, and it is sponsored by Selango Law. On a scale from 1 to 10, what is your confidence level that the Mountaineers will bounce back and have a winning season? Pretty cut and tried, right? Well, on a scale of 1 to 10, what's your confidence level that the Mountaineers will bounce back and have a winning season? Text those in, 304-TALK-304, 304-8255-304. I'm on Exit Weekly, WEEKLEY. By the way, speaking of following me on X, if you follow me on X, literally within the last hour, Glenville has just put out a short video talking about their brand new football stadium coop. So they are going to have a new stadium opening up on Thursday, this Thursday, against Millersville, the Ike and Sue Moore Stadium. And they have some aerial shots. They've got some drone shots. Really looks good. Really looks good. So Pioneer Football welcomes in Millersville. That's at 6 o'clock on Thursday night. So congratulations to them. That really, really looks good. All right. Chris, Well, I'll get into this when we get Kristen Bird on the air here to talk about Dolly. Kristen, how you doing today?
14: Doing great. Happy Monday.
13: Let's talk a little bit about what's going on. Tell me what Dolly Fest is all about.
14: I love this idea. So the estate actually announced this. The Dolly Parton estate announced that there are going to be two Dolly Fest celebrations in honor of Dolly Parton, of course. They're going to be set for 2027. They'll be in two locations, one in Nashville, Tennessee, and then the other in London, England. She had originally planned to do this multi-artist type of event as part of her 80th birthday, but she had to postpone it because she wasn't feeling well. So the estate decided to move forward with this as kind of like a public memorial for her. So it'll be 2-day, 2-weekend event in those two locations. And I think it's going to be spectacular.
13: I agree with that. And I love this idea of changing the name of the airport there in Nashville to Dolly Parton in her honor. I think that's a great idea, too.
14: First female who has had a major airport named after her, too.
13: That's
14: great.
13: She's
14: a pioneer.
13: Yeah. Coop, I wanted to bring this up. We have Kathy Mattea on the show multiple times. She's the host of Mountain Stage.
15: Yeah.
13: Chris Lawrence sent me a note on a Saturday night. He was watching the Grand Ole Opry live when Kathy was on.
15: She was on there, yeah.
13: She was on there as part of the Dolly Parton tribute, and she sang Jolene and a couple of other songs, and she just was great. She did a great job on that, knocked it out of the park. And then on Opry Live, she told a story about playing guitar. I'll let her tell the story. She'll probably be back on the show either Thursday or next week about playing the guitar to Dolly Parton and Burt Reynolds in a restaurant.
15: Nice.
13: That's just the best.
15: That's nice.
13: So I wanted to make sure I said that. And you can find that if you go to YouTube and just search Grand Ole Opry, the entire show, all 2 hours and 45 minutes of it is available for nothing. So you can check it out. Her thing is about an hour into the show, and it's really, really good. Moving on with Kristen Bird and Hollywood Dirt. Oh, okay. I just mentioned this to Coop in the last hour. My feed was just full of people reacting to that video that was up from Tom Cruise and Anne Hathaway this weekend talking about Days of Thunder 2. Was that expected, or was that a total surprise?
14: Total shocker, because Anne Hathaway, first of all, has 5 movies in 2026. She's also pregnant, so she is taking a lot of 2027 off, or at least the first half off, to have her child. And it just was completely unexpected to see the two of them together, kind of an unexpected pairing. And now they're going to be starring together, Days of Thunder 2.
13: Days of Thunder 2. So this is coming out summer of 2028, June of that sounds like a long time from now, doesn't it? June 2028.
14: It's so far away, but you know that we are going to be sitting here together going, remember back in 2026, we were talking about this video. And, you know, there's obviously, too, when it comes to big action movies like Days of Thunder, you need a lot of prep time for post-production. So I'm going to imagine that Anne Hathaway, once she has her baby, she's going to be taking a shorter maternity leave and get back to work on Days of Thunder 2 set.
13: Oh, my goodness. So Anne Hathaway, has anybody actually run the numbers on how many movies she's in this year? It's like it's 5.
14: It's 5.
13: That's crazy.
14: 4 of them are all currently playing in theaters somewhere across the United States right now, too. She's got one more coming later this year. Unbelievable,
13: that
14: right?
13: That is really unbelievable. And you kind of wonder, there have been rumors that Days of Thunder 2 would be happening, but we didn't know how the story was going to go. And you know, would Nicole Kidman be referenced in the movie? They were married back in the day when Days of Thunder first came out. I think this Anne Hathaway edition is basically telling us the answer to that question.
14: Oh, absolutely. I mean, let's remember, Tom and Nicole divorced in 2001. Even the Days of Thunder, that movie was the one they met and married on, too. So it's got a history for them. They are not in contact. In fact, you know, there's been a lot of things with their family and their 2 children whom they adopted together because they kind of sided with Tom Cruise and Scientology. So Nicole doesn't have as close a relationship, I think, as Tom does with those kids. And so I think it'd just be way too complicated to have Nicole come back. It makes sense to have Anne Hathaway.
13: So let's take a couple of moments to talk about radio legend Howard Stern. What a year this has been for him. We've gone from he's going to retire. Sirius XM is not going to bring him back. Oh, wait, he is coming back. Now he's only going to do 1 show a week. To this announcement over the weekend that he's going to be bringing back a television show.
14: this was amazing to me because there was also a rumor that he was completely fired. And I said, well, wait a minute. We just heard that he's coming back once a week with his new SiriusXM deal. So this is how it is all shaking out. And I'll tell you my thoughts after I just tell you how this is playing out. He's going to be once a week on SiriusXM on Mondays. He'll have his new show starting September 14th. And then the program itself will then be broken down into a video segment for HBO Max on Thursdays. So you're still getting one show a week. If you want to listen to it live on SiriusXM, that happens on Mondays. If you want to watch the video version, you have it on Thursdays. It will be edited, just so everyone knows. But I was thinking the only way for Howard Stern at this point in the entertainment industry to get a bigger contract was for SiriusXM to partner up with a streamer to find that additional funding.
13: Yeah.
14: Got to package it together.
13: Yeah. So in his last deal, Stern was only doing like 100 shows a year and was reportedly being paid like $1 million per show. This new deal, I don't even know if we know how long this new deal is, where he's only going to do one show a week. But I mean, how much he's going to be paid per episode if this is now going to be re-aired in some sort of form on HBO Max has got to push his per show pay up even more, right? Got to.
14: I would think, yeah, there might have been a pay cut on the SiriusXM side.
13: Yes.
14: And then the HBO thing sweetens the deal, is my guess. I mean, the other thing to look at, too, is that he's going down to one channel on SiriusXM. He's losing the Howard 101. In fact, Andy Cohen's show is moving to 101.
13: Oh, I didn't know that.
14: Radio Andy. Yeah. So everything when it comes to Howard Stern will stay on 100. It'll be archives. It'll be the live show. So it's condensed into one spot. And then Radio Andy and all of the Bravo celebrities with their shows take over 101, which I thought was very interesting.
13: That is very interesting. All right. As far as daytime television is concerned, today's the last day of the Kelly Clarkson show. So I guess this show, it wasn't live, right? Or was it?
14: No, it was taped last May. So this has been a while since they taped the final show. The last one aired today. And I think that the interesting thing, you know, you and I were speculating who's going to take over. Nobody's taking over. So what's going into those slots is local programming. So whatever city you live in that aired Kelly Clarkson, it's going to be community shows. It might be another hour of or half hour of news. Really interesting that we don't have another big name slotting in there.
13: So looking at it now that it's over, I guess you got to look back at the Kelly Clarkson show and say, this is probably one of the peaks of these types of shows in daytime television, right? I mean, a 7-year run is a really good run.
14: It's a great run. She went out on her terms, of course. And we are seeing daytime programming kind of go by the wayside because we're going to lose Access Hollywood as well come September. So it's really going to rely upon the affiliates to fill in those slots with local programming.
13: Yeah, it's what's really going on with television is really crazy. So what was on this show? Was it all singing? Were there special guests? What do we know about it?
14: It was a lot of the karaoke, of course,
13: okay.
14: You know, and yeah, so exactly what you would expect for Kelly Clarkson and her final show. And I think that for her, you know, people took a chance on her. No one ever thought that Kelly Clarkson was going to have a daytime show. And I think that being able to wrap it up, in fact, it was her ex-husband who told her to do it. And, you know, he passed away during all of this. She's had a lot going on in her personal life. And I think she was ready to reclaim some of that.
13: So I guess, you know, you always have to ask this question as far as Kelly Clarkson is concerned. What's next? I mean, does she have plans for another television show? Does she want to act? Does she want to step back? You mentioned that this show's been in the can for a while.
14: It has. And, you know, she did a season of The Voice. She did tape that over the summer. So we know that that's happening, of course. And then she wants to focus on music. So I think that she probably has another album in her.

0: but she can do that from New York City and still be around her kids who are still very young. And, you know, this is that first year where they lost their father. So I think That's she right. really wants to be there for them.
1: All right. Got to leave it there. Kristen Burt, Hollywood Dirt. Man, there was a lot of news. A lot of news today. Thanks for jumping on with us. We'll do this again next Monday at 4:33. Have a great week.
0: You too. Thank you.
1: All right, Kristen Burt, Hollywood Dirt. What do you think about that, Coop? $1 million a show. When do we get agents like that?
2: You know, what's crazy is, that was friends' money.
1: That's right.
2: Yeah.
1: Yeah, but Stern was doing 100 of those a year.
2: Yeah, that's true.
1: And
2: many
1: of those from home.
2: Yeah, yeah. I mean, he had the king of all media had it good for quite some time, or still does.
1: Yeah, that's kind of interesting. All right, we'll take a break, and when we come back, we'll open up the On the State file in a moment.
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1: All right, welcome back to the show. In the 5 o'clock hour, Carl Lee is going to be here. We will talk about high school football, college football, and the NFL. And we will take a look at the latest power rankings from Metro News for week number 2. NFL teams had to get down to 53 players
17: for their rosters yesterday. And so now...

0: quarterback who's a wide receiver with the Bucs has been named to the practice squad. And J.J. Roberts for Marshall, who was really so impressive last year in the preseason and then was on injured reserve all year long, was kind of a surprising cut by the Bucs yesterday. He's also been added to the practice squad for the Tampa Bay Bucs. And David Sills, the former Mountaineer wide receiver, who really was did not have a good camp, according to some people I was talking about, with the Bucs, did not get cut. Was named to injured reserve. So he is on injured reserve with the Bucs and will have to sit out the first four games. But he's still in the picture, which is good for him. All right, we'll talk more about that in the 5 o'clock hour. Coop, let's go ahead and get into the On This Date file. On This Date file, we'll start with the birthdays, and we will start, of course, with the sports birthdays. And we've got some pretty good ones here. Tom Coughlin, former coach at Boston College, with the Giants, with the Jacksonville Jaguars. Tom Coughlin is 80 years old today. Edwin Moses, the great Olympic hurdler, star of the 400 meters, two Olympic gold medals, 71 years old today. A couple of Major League Baseball pitchers having birthdays today. Tom Candiotti of the Indians, of the Dodgers, knuckleballer, 70 years old today. Hideo Nomo is 58 years old today. Patrick Harrington from golf is 55 years old today. He's got a he's got three majors. He won the British Open twice, and he won the PGA Championship in 2008. Larry Fitzgerald of the Pitt Panthers, Hall of Famer, college football in Canton as well, 11-time Pro Bowler. Larry Fitzgerald is 43 years old. Jalen Brunson, the star of the NBA Finals for the New York Knicks, turning 30 years old today. All right, in the world of entertainment, Richard Gere, the actor, is 77. Itzhak Perlman, the great violinist who's appeared here in Charleston in the past, 81 years old today. Debbie Gibson, 56. Van Morrison is 81 years old today. Oh, what about Chris Tucker? Chris Tucker, who starred with Jackie Chan in the Rush Hour movies, is 55 years old today. From his Netflix special, here he is talking about hanging out with Michael Jackson.
1: Michael was cool, man. We hang out with Mike. Michael liked rap. Like, he liked that 50 Cent song in the club. He liked the beat. So he'd be jamming to the beat. We'd be riding in the car. Michael just be jamming to the beat. He'd be like, boom, boom, boom, boom, boom, boom, boom, boom. Michael be getting down. He just play it back. Boom, boom, boom, boom. All of a sudden, you know, it's cool until he starts saying the words. That's when it sounds crazy. He's like, you see me in the club with a bottle full of bourbon. Michael, no. Don't sing the words. Chris, I love that song, Chris. I love that beat. I love it, Chris. That is a cold-blooded beat. I love that beat.
0: Nice.
1: Of course, Chris. I wouldn't go in a club with a bottle full of Bud, Chris. I wouldn't do that.
0: All right. Chris Tucker, 55 years old today. Song. Also, birth anniversary, 1935. Frank Robinson played for the Reds, played for the O's, first black manager in the major leagues. He died February 7th, 2019, at the age of 83. Great right-handed hitter. Here he goes deep against Doc Ellis in Game 1 of the 1971 World Series in Baltimore.
2: Announced as the starting pitcher and making the newspapers and radio. There's a high drive into deep left, way up. That one is going, and it is gone. A home run for Frank Robinson.
0: There you go, Frank Robinson. Born on this date in 1935, he died in early February of 2019 at the age of 83. On this date, 1976, former Beatle George Harrison found guilty of what was called subconscious plagiarism of the melody line of the 1963 chiffon song He's So Fine. In his hit song, My Sweet Lord, it cost George Harrison $1.6 million.
3: It made me so paranoid about writing that I thought, God, I don't want to even touch the guitar or the piano in case I'm touching somebody's note.
4: But there is a bit of a happy ending. The Chiffons covered My Sweet Lord. And George Harrison's publishing company, Harrisongs Limited, now owns the rights to both songs. And George even channeled his energy back into his craft, writing this song in 1976, which described the situation. It included lines like, the song ain't black or white, and as far as I know, don't infringe on anyone's copyright.
3: It'd be different if it was the only tune.

0: I have a rose. I've written enough songs and I've, you know, enough faith in myself, and I know the motive behind writing the song in the first place wasn't to go and steal some tune. So whatever they say, whatever the outcome, you know, I'm cool.
1: 1976 for George Harrison. The first pro football game ever took place in Latrobe, PA on this date in 1895. And our musical birthday to the break, we're talking about Van Morrison. Van the Man is 81 today. The five things to know at 5 o'clock, and sports are next.

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10: 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Morgantown, Bridgeport, Frankfort, and Wheeling Central lead their respective classes. And the Steelers announcing they won't negotiate with Joey Porter Jr. once the regular season begins. This is Metro.
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11: Day three is done. I'm Lisa Brady, Fox News. The jury deliberating the murder case against Lindsay Clancy in Massachusetts wraps up another day of deliberations, due back tomorrow morning for day four. Clancy is charged with killing her young children before trying to kill herself.
12: The heart of all of this in this trial is really the state of mind of Lindsay Clancy on January 24, 2023.
11: Fox's Brian Yenis at the courthouse in Plymouth, where prosecutors are trying to prove Clancy knew her actions were wrong and could control them.
12: Remember, on that day, she drove her daughter, Cora, to the doctor. She built a snowman and did art projects with her kids. But at about 5 p.m., she sent her husband on errands, and in that hour, she strangled her three children. The defense says a voice hallucination told her to do it. The prosecution says it was premeditated murder.
11: The jury can also consider lesser counts of second-degree murder and manslaughter. A teenage girl in North Carolina is now charged with murder in connection with a mosque attack in San Diego, where three people were killed in May before the two shooters, ages 17 and 18, killed themselves. Prosecutors say the girl is accused of live streaming the attack and publishing the killer's manifesto, including white supremacist writings. A grand jury indicting her on multiple counts, including murder by aiding and abetting. President Trump calls Iran a failed nation, but still suggests a response to Iran's latest targeting of U.S. forces in the region.
13: Their Navy is gone, their Air Force is gone, their surveillance equipment is almost entirely gone. That doesn't mean we won't smack them. We'll see what happens.
11: Iran fired missiles at U.S. military sites in Jordan after the U.S. targeted rocket launchers to prevent new sea mines in the Strait of Hormuz. The U.S. Supreme Court just allowing the White House ballroom project to continue while lawsuits play out in lower courts. The 5-4 decision is not a ruling on the project's legality. 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
16: At the news desk, I'm Alex Wiederspiel.
17: The Harrison County Sheriff's Office is asking for the public's assistance in locating a man reported missing who could be in Marion County. James Terry Kogel Jr. is known to frequent Marion County. It's not clear at this time where he was last seen. You can call with any information at 304-626-4900. There is more information available at WKMZNews.com, including a picture of Kogel. The former owner of a Taylor County animal rescue shelter pleaded guilty. Karen Anderson of Flemington once owned Aaron's Hope for Paws. She pleaded to 20 counts of misdemeanor animal cruelty. Police arrested her in April after locating multiple dead cats, some live cats in poor health, and a number of other animals in her home. The property held 58 dead cats at the time of the investigation. She's facing up to 10 years in prison. A judge has approved a $700,000 partial settlement in the death of a man jailed in North Central Regional Jail from 2023. 48-year-old Nathan Kennedy died within 3 hours of entering the Doddridge County facility. Lawyers for Kennedy say he was not offered an initial evaluation upon entry or placed in any kind of care for ongoing withdrawal symptoms. You can read more in detail today at our sister station's website, WAJR.com. It's Italian Heritage Festival time in Clarksburg. The Pasta Cook-Off is now over. The big event is just days away. The 47th annual festival will officially begin Friday, running through Sunday. The Mountaineers have added 3 pieces to the football roster ahead of their first game. Defensive back Silas Steffen, linebacker Destin Achi, and punter Mac Flynn will join the Mountaineers. Steffen is an incoming freshman. The other two are both transferring up from lower collegiate levels.
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17: Tonight, cloudy, low 70. Tuesday, sunny and hot, high 91. Tuesday night, clear, low 71. Wednesday, sunny and hotter, high 93. Thursday, a 50% chance of rain, might see a thunderstorm, high 90. Friday, week two of high school football could feature a mix of sun and rain. Keep an eye on Friday night as the week progresses. That's your full forecast on 103.3 WKMZ.

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2: All right, welcome back to the show. 506 in West Virginia. Time to start the third and final hour of our program today, Metro News Hotline. Coop. Game week. Doing something a little different. Carl, you okay with your new music?
3: I'm good.
2: You good with it?
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2: That's the classic Monday Night Football theme. Sounds good. It is Monday night, after all. So Monday Night Football will be back next Monday night. So say goodbye to your family. You'll see them in March. So welcome back to the show, everybody. Hey, I understand how it works. Many of you only listen when you're in the car, and a lot of people jump into the car, and you know, just like the Flintstones, they get away from the rock pile and get away from the office at 5 o'clock. But I just want to let you know that we get going every day at 3:06 here on the show. So if you want to double back and see what we've been up to today, and this show has gone by very, very quickly, at least for me today. 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Our show is there as a podcast. All the other shows on the network are there as podcasts as well. So check it out. It's at the website. There's tons of West Virginia-related news there, too. And for those of you who are watching on YouTube and Facebook Live and on the Metro News TV app, and are you trying to figure out what kind of T-shirt Carl is wearing, a special video hello to you as well. What does your T-shirt say? Like,
3: it's my son's... details.
2: There's always a plan.
3: All pro tinning and all that good stuff.
2: There you go. Yeah. Now that play 60 hat. Yeah, now I can't get that hat right. That's like that's like players only.
3: Yeah. You can't get this.
2: Hey,
3: hat.
2: You know what? Coop was saying something right before we got started in the 5 o'clock hour. You're friends with Chris Tucker.
3: Yeah.
2: Chris Tucker.
3: Yeah. I can't say. Friends, but yeah.
2: How'd that work? How'd you guys get hooked up?
3: I don't even really remember. And I want to say we were just, I don't even know where we were at, but it just ended up running into each other and it was like, hey, how you doing? Da da da da. And you know, that was a big deal for me.
2: Coop, what do you think? How long do you think Carl's the kind of person that when he met Chris Tucker, he was asking him to do impressions within 60 seconds of meeting?
4: No, that doesn't strike me as Carl. I don't think so.
2: Can you imagine how often that happens to him?
3: Oh, I can only imagine. And I would not do that.
2: Yeah. How many times do you think in a day Chris Tucker's like walking down the street and somebody rolls up on him and says, hey man, how's Jackie Chan doing? What are you hearing from Jackie Chan? When are you and Jackie Chan getting back together?
3: I bet it's really just hard as a whole for him to walk down the street anywhere without some

0: question or somebody stopping him.
1: That's true. Because they're bringing Rush Hour back, right? Isn't that the big play?
2: I think I heard that, yeah.
1: Yeah, I think they're bringing Rush Hour back. Let me update our question of the day, because we have a ton of response to this, as you might imagine. Before we do that, though, Carl, I was telling Coop in the 3 o'clock hour, this is game week, right?
0: Yep.
1: It's game week for college football. NFL starts a week from Wednesday, yep. But, you know, the majority of the games will be on Sunday. There's just a nice rhythm to the football season, right? A nice rhythm.
0: Yes.
1: Do you still feel that way as a former player that, you know, there's something in your DNA that says, games on Sunday, maybe we're traveling, we're going to put the game plan in on this certain day?
0: Actually, I do, but it's really not the NFL or collegiate. It's youth football.
1: Okay.
0: You know, as soon as we, you know, get going, it's like, all right, it's the season, you know? And so we had a game last week and now it's week after week until the season's over.
1: All right. So what's the layout during the week for youth football? How's that work?
0: There's usually either going to be three practices, three, maybe four walkthrough, and then games on Sunday. We'll have a walkthrough on Saturday. During the week, it's a little bit different because we may change days because, you know, kids can't get there for whatever the reason. So you practice during the week, walkthrough on Saturday, and then games on Sunday.
1: Okay. Yeah. Well, see, there's a routine to it.
0: Yes, it's a definite
1: routine to it. Here's the question of the day, and it's sponsored by Selenga Law. So the West Virginia Mountaineers open the football season by hosting Coastal Carolina on Saturday at noon. Question of the day, on a scale from 1 to 10, what is your confidence level that WV will bounce back and have a winning season? On a scale from 1 to 10, what's your confidence level the Mountaineers will bounce back this year and have a winning season? To respond, text those in, 304-TALK-304, 304-825-5304. I'm on Exit Weekly, WEEKLEY. A couple of responses here. 304-941. Dave, my confidence level is at 11.
0: Wow.
1: I believe in Rich Rod. Okay. All right. Let's see. 681-552. Guys that are getting cut from the NFL teams are probably celebrating. They can sign NIL deals and make more money playing in college. What a joke. Well, that's going to be interesting to see what happens this week, right?
0: Mm-hmm.
1: You know,
0: it's going to be really interesting.
1: I know there's somebody out there that's really disappointed about this, but I'm not going to spend 45 minutes talking about temporary restraining orders. Okay, I don't really want. That's really not my lane. I really don't want to talk about TROs. So I'm going to avoid that. But I do think there's going to be a real possibility that the lords of college football who are involved in the playoffs will say, hey, League X may do this, but here in the playoffs, we're going to do things this way.
0: Yeah.
1: And if you have players who have gone to NFL camps and signed deals and got cut and come back,
0: they may not play.
1: They may not be eligible to play in playoff games. Or as a team, you may not be eligible for the playoffs if you use these players. Particular players. I can see both sides of it.
0: I can see that side of it because I just can't imagine going into training camp. Let's say you make it for two weeks or whatever, and then you get cut or whatever.
1: Yeah.
0: And now you're going to go back and play at your college or a college. The guys that you have seen and the level in which you had to play, maybe you can make the case you didn't reach it, but you saw it. That's not necessarily really what you're going to get when you go back to college.
1: Here's the thing, though. The system is so crazy. I feel some sympathy for the group of players who decided that they were going to go to the NFL because they believed their college eligibility was exhausted.
0: Right.
1: And then it turned out that it actually wasn't.
0: Right.
1: Okay.
0: That's fair.
1: I mean, those are real dollars,
0: yes.
1: And I have sympathy for that. But as a fan of football, I'm just kind of like, well, I'm sorry. You know, I'm sorry. The world spins around every 24 hours and we lose a few people, okay?
0: Yes. And think about it. I mean, your favorite team in the NFL, there's going to be, at someday, that player that you love, he's going to get cut.
1: Yeah, that's right. Oh, that's another thing I wanted to ask you about. And we got a bunch of stuff to get into in this hour. But you've been through this process of making NFL rosters. Okay. Mm-hmm. What's it like for the guys? What kind of things go through a person's mind when they get cut from an NFL roster? I mean, I'm sure.
0: Well, I've been cut.
1: I know you have.
0: Yes.
1: I know you have. But that only happened after you'd been in the league for an extended period of time, right?
0: Yeah, it was 3 years.
1: Yeah. Right. Yeah. Okay. I mean, is there blame? How do you justify that in your own mind when you get cut from an NFL roster?
0: I think back in the day when I was playing, and it just in that window, I think most guys that got cut didn't even spend any time about worrying about getting cut. They were looking for trying to find another team.
1: Okay.
0: And I think, and do you think, I know when I got cut, I thought I was better than a couple guys that they kept, you know, but that doesn't mean anything. And then having the opportunity to come back, and quote, prove that, I think, you know, for me, I think the whole cut thing is it's not over. The key thing is you have to realize that it's not over at that point. You have an opportunity for another team, even your own home team. You have a chance to come back. You just have to be ready.
1: Yeah, and practice squad stuff
0: practice
1: too,
0: squad,
1: right?
0: Yeah, we didn't even have that practice squad stuff back then.
1: Yeah, I think there's a lot more media attention to the practice squad stuff. Well, there's just more. Well, first of all, there's just so much more money in the game.
0: Right.
1: Okay. I mean, when you were playing, there was money, but there wasn't like huge money.
0: Not even,
1: okay?
0: Not even close to that. Not even close to this money.
1: Yeah. So I'm sure there were probably guys who got cut in the NFL in the early 80 era who were like, okay, I'm done. You know?
0: Yeah.
1: I'm done. I'm gonna go work for my father-in-law, or I'm gonna go back to school, or I'm gonna do something else.
0: That's 100% true.
1: But now you're in a position where, man, I gotta ring this thing all the way out because there's just so much more money in the game.
0: Yeah, if I can just get picked up by somebody.
1: Yeah.
0: You know, I'm gonna probably make way more money than I'm gonna start out in the business world. It's just not gonna happen. Yeah.
1: You know, I wanna talk to you a little bit about high school football too, and we'll do more of this at 5:33. But yeah, there were teams that were really impressive in week one. Really impressive. Here in the Valley, Hoover looked great.
0: Mm-hmm.
1: Okay. And South Charleston looked great.
0: Yep.
1: But I want to talk about those other teams. Because Nitro wasn't supposed to. Nitro almost won a state championship last year, and they were pummeled in their first game. Fairmont Senior is a really well-respected program. They've done well for decades. They got beaten down in that game at Hoover, okay? That is an unusual situation,
0: yeah.
1: Okay?
0: Yeah.
1: So I want to talk a little bit about trying to come back from that.
0: Yeah.
1: You know, having your confidence broken in one game, maybe in a half of football, and how you build that back up.
0: Okay.
1: Just as a coach, what would your first practice be like Monday today at Nitro?
0: We're spending time working on what we need to do, and we're talking about we're forgetting that game. We just weren't ready. We just weren't ready to get out and play. This week we're going to make sure we're going to get ready. We're going to be ready, and let's go to work.
1: Yeah.
0: You know, because there's nothing really different that you can do that's all of a sudden jackpot. We're going to win the rest of the games. It's on the field. It's the player's mindset, and that's all you got.
1: I just look at those teams. I think like a Fairmont Senior, Fairmont West, and Nitro. Those are playoff quality teams.
0: But again, think about this. I know that those teams were great teams last year. Where am I going to get my where am I going to recruit my players from? I'm going to recruit my players from those teams and see if I can get them to come play for me.
1: I just don't want to be in a situation when I look at those teams and suddenly after one game and it's such a terrible result on the road that suddenly those players are going in all different directions and they're pointing fingers at each other. I mean, these are teams that should make the playoffs. Let's take a quick break. We'll come back. We'll play in or out in just a moment.
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1: Welcome back. It is 5:24. Oh, look, Ryan's rejoined us. How you doing, man?
16: Hey.
1: Let's play in or out.
16: That's fair.
1: Every day at this time, we focus on the stuff you talk about at the office. We call it in or out. The setup is simple. Three categories: food and beverage, gut reaction. Finally, this one's about a celebrity, the topics of which change daily. Let's get started with food or beverage. Coop, are you ready to go?
16: Unbelievably ready.
1: IHOP, the International House of Pancakes, has rolled out a new pumpkin cheesecake pancake taco. 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Three silver dollar pumpkin spice pancakes, folded taco style with cheesecake mousse, whipped topping, and cinnamon sugar.
17: Dear God.
1: The popcorn cheesecake pancake taco in or out?
3: I wouldn't eat this with your mouth. I mean, all of those things individually are fine, but all of them together, are we just trying to kill ourselves as quickly as possible? I have no interest in that.
1: I think I heard Ryan. Ryan's mic was open. So
3: I think he was groaning like I was.
1: IHOP has rolled out a new pumpkin cheesecake pancake taco. Ryan.

0: minutes with the artificial intelligence cameras.
1: Once we determined that we were able to minimize the search area, we inundated the area with officers, and a short time later, the vehicle was located. The young man that was taken was returned back to his family, and the individual who took him, his uncle, was taken into custody and later evaluated for some mental health issues.
0: You can read more at WVMetroNews.com. Charleston police identify the man killed in a fatal motorcycle accident over the weekend as 45-year-old Timothy Brown of St. Albans. Brown's motorcycle was the only vehicle involved in the crash. 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
0: It's unclear whether an arrest is coming related to vandalism at Nitro Elementary School. In recent days, the school's playground has gotten marked up with graffiti, burns, and glass was smashed on the basketball court. Police are investigating the recent incidents. New State Supreme Court Justice Kirk Kirkpatrick is officially a member of the High Court. He took part in an investiture ceremony this morning in Charleston. He replaces the late Justice Tim Armstead, who died last year. From the Metro News Anchor Desk, I'm Jack Carlson.
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0: Welcome back. 26 till the hour, Metro News Hotline. Carl Lee in with me in the 5 o'clock hour every Monday. You can't hear me?
1: I can't hear you.
0: Oh, okay. You can take your headphones off because I'll just be talking to you.
1: I got you.
0: I'll just be talking to talky talk to you. I want to get into more high school stuff with you. So we were talking a little bit before in or out about at Fairmont Senior and at Nitro, how do you bounce back after a really lopsided loss when you're expected to do pretty well? The flip side of that is, you know, South Charleston's been down for a while. They beat Nitro 67-0. Hoover dominated the Polar Bears last Friday. As a coach, how do you keep a team from getting high on their own supply? You know, trying to just bring them down and realize there's still a lot.

0: I mean, you're talking like 4 months of the season still to come.
1: Right.
0: Right. How do you keep a team grounded?
1: For me, I think the reality of what we did, we do want to remember that. We do want to know that we were able to take a team that people thought was going to be great. But that's not going to carry us through next week's game. You know, how we played this week doesn't carry over and automatically assume that we're going to play. We have to put in the work and be ready, know the game plan, know what their tendencies are in order for us to be able to play and win. The consistency of that is that's why you see very few undefeated teams, because it's just so hard to stay consistent and play and think that you're not great. It's just hard for a team to get that good, beat great teams, and then say, well, oh man, we must be good.
0: You know, I'm really glad to hear you say that, because it's kind of a coach's job to keep a team on an even keel. You know,

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2: And they were able to handle Spring Valley on the road. That was a good win. University's fourth. Huntington is number five. Highlanders get a real early bye this week. 6-10, Spring Mills, Wheeling Park, Beckley, Woodrow Wilson, Cabell Midland, and Jefferson. That is Quad A. And if you're new to West Virginia, we have four classifications in our state. In AAA, Bridgeport is number one. And there seems to be a little bit of a difference of opinion in terms of first place votes. The Indians have 10 in AAA. Princeton has 8. Princeton, of course, is the defending champ in this classification. And Hoover, who beat Fairmont Senior 49-3 last week, they were talking about the Huskies a moment ago, they're third. So it's Bridgeport, Princeton, Hoover, Chapmanville. Chapmanville and South Charleston play this week, and South Charleston. So there you go. Mm. You got four and number five playing this week. That should be a really good game. 6-10, North Marion, Winfield, Elkins, Spring Valley, and Robert C. Byrd. RCB checks in at number 10. In West Virginia Class AA, Frankfort is number one, and they're the overwhelming pick in terms of first-place votes. Frankfort got 19 out of 20 first-place votes, followed by Independence. Independence had a really nice win on the road against Armstrong, Pennsylvania, over the weekend. Bluefield's third, Roan fourth, Mingo Central 5, 6-10. Williamstown, Philip Barber, and Philip Barber had a good win this week. You could have watched it on the Metro News Channel. A great game on Friday night against Grafton that the Colts won 30-29. James Monroe is 8, Logan 9, and Clay County 10. And then wrapping it up in single A this week, these are the power rankings for Metro News for week number 2. Wheeling Central is number 1, and the Maroon Knights got all 20 first place votes. Pendleton County, Cameron, Wahama, and East Hardy round out the top 5, 6-10. Sherman, Greenbrier West, St. Mary's, Pocahontas County, and the Tulsa Rebels. And there you go. By the way, just for your information, you didn't have to scribble that stuff down on your hand. That's all at the website, wvmetronews.com. Let me do a quick reset on our question of the day. Question of the day today. The West Virginia Mountaineers open the football.

0: all season by hosting Coastal Carolina on Saturday at noon. Question of the day, and it's sponsored by Selango Law. On a scale of 1 to 10, what is your confidence level that WV will bounce back and have a winning season? On a scale of 1 to 10, what is your confidence level the Mountaineers will bounce back and have a winning season? Text line here, 304-TALK-304, 304-8255-304. I'm on Exit Weekly, W-E-E-K-L-E-Y, one word is W-E-E-K-L-E-Y. We'll have, speaking of game week, now that we are finally into game week, we get back on a regular schedule of media availabilities. We'll hear from Rich Rodriguez, the coach of the Mountaineers, tomorrow. Also, Tony Gibson, coach at Marshall. Marshall is a 24.5-point underdog at Penn State this weekend. West Virginia is favored by 21.5 points as they host Coastal Carolina from the same conference as Marshall, the Sun Belt. This is pretty interesting. Text message from a listener's from a listener, 859-489. Dave, I'm listening to your show in Lexington, Kentucky. It's 97 degrees here, and it feels like it's 103. You know, we really didn't have to deal too much with the heat.
1: No.
0: Last Thursday or Friday, right? But this week, we do.
1: So it's football. It shows up when football shows up.
0: Yeah, that's exactly right. Let me get a couple more responses to our question of the day. Andy from St. Albans just sent me this note. Coop, get a load of this message for Carl. Hey, Dave, tell Carl his HVAC should be kicking when he gets home. My son worked on it today. LOL.
1: Tell him I said thank you.
0: There you go. Oh, how ironic was that we were just talking about the heat, right? Oh, that's really good. Let's see, 304-610. Dave, this is Brad from Charleston. How you doing, Brad? I want to give you my confidence level for WVU this year. I got him at 30%. Okay. That's fair.
1: That's fair.
0: I mean, I was listening a little bit to the Sportsline last night. They had their prediction shows, and there were a host of people who were picking 6-6 and 7-5. I think I did my first prediction a few weeks ago in pencil. I want to do another one before the season starts this week, and I think I had West Virginia at 6-6. So we'll see how it goes. Oh, here's a question for you, Carl, from a listener. 304-250. Dave, ask Carl about training time. I would think in college you train, go to class, then practice. If you just got cut from the NFL, you've been training 24/7 for months with a lot more intensity. Should you have been better prepared, bigger and faster? That's a good question. What do you think about that?
1: Yes, but I'll preface that by saying There's a top level of how good it can be. Sometimes we don't reach that because we don't put in enough work. So let's say that you put in this work, you go to the league and they cut you. You want to come back. You still may be exactly where you were at the college level, even though that's good enough to get to a tryout or draft or whatever, but I don't think it's just clear that you can, that if you go in, if you take a shot at the league, you don't get there, coming back you're going to be the greatest player ever. It doesn't really work that way.
0: Here's another question for you, Carl. 304-741. Dave, ask Carl what he thinks about all the transfers at Hoover and South Charleston. They're all-star teams this year. It's crazy. What do you think about that?
1: Hate it. Because it's just, I think that representing your school, the area in where you live, I think is critical to high school sports. And yeah. I think we're going to lose that sooner or later if we don't fix it.
0: Hey, one other NFL question I wanted to ask you before we get to the break. The Aaron Donald situation. So Aaron Donald, if you remember, what a great pro. He's going to be a Hall of Famer. Yeah. You know, clearly going to be a Hall of Famer. Has decided to come back after a couple years away, going to play for the Rams. There's so much chatter about the Rams. Will they go undefeated? Is this going to be the greatest defensive line ever with Aaron Donald on one side and Miles Garrett, last year's defensive player of the year, on the other side, the former member of the Browns? What do you you know, you're a former player, Carl. What do you think about Aaron Donald and the challenges he's got to come back to the league after being out for such a long time?
1: I think the expectation is already probably a little high, because I think once you sit down, you're out of the league. The reality of what it was, I don't know if you can reach that again, because especially if you were a player, because what happens is you just think you can walk back in. Not saying you're not putting in work, but right. You walk back in and you're going to be a star player as soon as you get there. I just don't know if that's true.
0: Do you think a player who misses a couple of seasons is more prone to injury coming back?
1: I think that because the piece of it. It's not the right thought process. It's not like you're coming out of college and getting drafted into a team. You're like all in, you know. You walk away from the league and then try to walk back into it 2 years later. I just don't know if that's a safe thing.
0: So interesting. A couple other NFL things that are going on today, but the Rams situation where, you know, I told Coop in the 3 o'clock hour, you know, Seattle won the Super Bowl. Right, Seattle is the defending Super Bowl champs, but nobody's really talking about them.
1: No, they're just talking about
0: the Rams, you know. So I think the Rams, at least early in the season, are going to get everybody's best shot and maybe a little bit more.
1: Yeah, I was going to say, how many times have the media put out a team that's going to be great, and all of a sudden, early on into the season, they start losing games, and it changes.
0: The other thing. There's a story today that Omar Khan, the general manager of the Steelers, has come out, and he says he's not going to negotiate with Joey Porter Jr. on a new contract once the season begins. So, you know, the Steelers have a lot of leverage in this situation. They can franchise him if they choose to. But
1: I think they will.
0: Yeah, I kind of think they will, too. But it is kind of interesting when you set these lines in the sand.
1: Yes.
0: We will not negotiate. Blah, blah, blah. Well, what if you lose a couple of games?
1: What if you lose a player?
0: Yeah, right. Yeah, what if you have another injury?
1: Yeah.
0: Yeah, they're dealing with Elliott, who's going to be on the IR to start the year for the Steelers.
1: There could be some things that can maybe make them change their mind, and they could justify it. I said, oh, we were only doing this because. But I think the battle between the player and the team, I think it's an ongoing all the time thing until you settle it.
0: Yeah, I have no idea how this is going to end.
1: Yeah.
0: I want to think that they're going to get this settled before the season begins, but that might just be the fan in me. Let's take a break. We'll come back with more in just a moment.

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5: All right, welcome back to the show. Relatively short segment here. Boy, this show's gone by fast. I don't know. Maybe it's just hanging with you, Carl. Maybe that's the reason that got me going. So you're going to do an episode of Let's Talk after we get done today, right?
6: Yes, sir.
5: All right. Hollis Lewis coming in today?
6: I'm thinking so.
5: All right.
6: So far, so good. Right. No one has said they're not going to be here, so I'm hoping.
5: Coop, what are you hearing about Hollis Lewis with his debut as the color analyst on West Virginia State football this weekend? What do you think?
7: I thought they sounded pretty good. That's kind of Daniel Woods' gig, so we're going to have to get Daniel in here, or maybe Daniel and Hollis, and take their temperature on it, see what's going on.
5: When is the John Pennington show?
7: Wednesday nights at 7.
5: Wednesday night, and that's on the beat, right?
7: Yeah, that is on the beat, yes.
5: All right, so Hollis should know his way down to state. I mean, he played there.
6: I would imagine. I'm going to ask him about it anyway.
5: Yeah. Well, now he's going on the road this week.
6: Yeah.
5: So, you been in a car on a long trip with Hollis before?
6: No, I don't think so.
5: How do you think Daniel Woods would handle a long car trip with Hollis?
6: I think it'll be interesting. I'm interested to see what the conversation is going to be about.
5: See, I'm always stir up trouble. Baseball tonight. Dirty Birds are off after they beat Lancaster yesterday here in Charleston. They will be at Lexington tomorrow. Pirates are off tonight. After going 4-5, their West Coast trip, it went to L.A. to play the Dodgers. They got swept. They took 2 out of 3 with the Padres in San Diego. Then they took 2 out of 3 with the Cardinals, got the rubber game yesterday. So I guess that's technically a West Coast trip. The Pirates will host the San Francisco Giants tomorrow night at PNC. The Reds are at it tonight. Reds will host the Padres. And that race getting kind of interesting for that last National League wild card spot. In the wild card race right now, as they begin play tonight, the Padres are a half game back of the Arizona Diamondbacks. Pirates have 24 games left, and realistically, we'll have to go something like 16-8 over those last 24 games. If they would go 16-8, I saw this today, they would get to 82 wins on the season. Last year, the Reds went to the playoffs with 83 wins. We'll see how it goes, but they're going to have to pick it up. Carl, thanks for coming in.
6: Thanks for having me.
5: Enjoyed your new music. That was good. We'll keep that going for 2026. Let's take a quick break. We're coming back to wrap it for the day in a moment.
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8: 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When it comes to protecting and defending America, being there matters. And America's Navy is already there.
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1: Construction can continue. I'm Lisa Lacerra, Fox News. A divided Supreme Court lifting a lower court order that halted construction of the $400 million White House ballroom.
2: It is a temporary win for President Trump, who says the ballroom is needed for national security because the project also includes military and security bunkers. Lower courts have found the project is likely illegal without approval from Congress, but an order from the U.S. Supreme Court

0: says the group challenging the project and National Trust for Historic Preservation likely does not have the right to sue. Four justices, including Chief Justice John Roberts, joined a dissent, arguing demolition of the building's east wing and construction of a new ballroom is likely unlawful.
1: Fox's Jared Halpern at the White House. The jurors in the trial of Lindsay Clancy, the Massachusetts mom accused of killing her three young children, will resume deliberations tomorrow.
2: The only real interesting thing today, at least you can say, is that, well, there was no note, no question from this jury. In fact, this jury has only had one note over these last 3 days, and that was to ask to see two pieces of evidence, the bags of prescription pill bottles that were found in the home, as well as the knife that Lindsay Clancy used in her failed suicide attempt.
1: Fox's Brian Yenis in Plymouth. Clancy does not deny strangling her children, but her lawyer argues she did it because she had postpartum psychosis. The jury could find her guilty of murder or the lesser charge of manslaughter, or she could be acquitted if the jury finds she wasn't in control of herself due to psychiatric problems. A Las Vegas jury has begun deliberations in the murder trial of Dwayne Davis, who's charged in the 1996 killing of Tupac Shakur. The panel of 16 jurors, four of whom are alternates, heard testimony from 24 prosecution witnesses and three defense witnesses over 9 days. 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
6: Good afternoon. From the WKMZ News Desk, I'm Alex Wiederspiel. One person is facing charges in Barber County. Police say 33-year-old Robert Knight is accused of assaulting another man. When police arrived on the scene, the alleged victim actually had Knight at gunpoint. The armed suspect identified himself as the victim of an attack by Knight. He's charged, Knight that is, with assault and malicious assault. No update on the status of a person injured in a head-on collision in Harrison County from early Friday morning. That accident occurred in the construction zone at U.S. Route 50 near Flinderation Road after 3 a.m. An eastbound vehicle in the westbound lane collided with another vehicle. The Harrison County Sheriff's Department is still investigating. Details remain limited. One man has died in Pendleton County following what's believed to be a rock climbing accident. That according to WDTV. Investigators believe the 75-year-old climber fell from a rock on Smokehole Road in the Monongahela National Forest in Smokehole Canyon. That's near U.S. 220. A social media threat at Robert C. Byrd High School was considered not credible. That according to law enforcement who worked with the FBI and school officials to quickly track the source of the threat. No other details have been released about the nature of the threat that occurred on Friday. The man charged in the 2022 kidnapping and death of a Wood County woman is still months away from trial. 58-year-old Preston Pierce is charged in Gretchen Fleming's death. He was in court recently. You can get the latest details at WVMetroNews.com. Where will they land? The Bridgeport Indians will likely retain the top spot in Class AAA following a 68-0 shellacking of Quad A Buchanan Upshur. But can Robert C. Byrd sneak their way into the top 10 of the Metro News power rankings after a comfortable win over Lewis County, coinciding with Fairmont State suffering a blowout loss on the road? Check out those latest Metro News power rankings for high school football when they drop today at the high school sports section of WVMetroNews.com. 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
6: Tonight, cloudy, low 70. Tuesday, sunny and hot, high 91. Tuesday night, clear, low 71. Wednesday, sunny and hotter, high 93. Thursday, a 50% chance of rain, might see a thunderstorm, high 90. Friday, week 2 of high school football could feature a mix of sun and rain. Keep an eye on Friday night as the week progresses. That's your full forecast on 103.3 WKMZ.
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12: 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Do you believe in miracles? Yes!
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14: Sportsline for game week. We finally reached game week for the Mountaineers in Coastal Carolina coming up on Saturday. And we are with you on the CityNet Statewide Sportsline until 7 o'clock. Kyle Wiggs, Greg Hunter, Brad Howe in the Health Plan Studios. And gentlemen, good evening. Happy game week.
15: Good evening.
16: Good evening. How are you all? You ready? We're 5 days away. Hopefully you guys are prepared.
15: Ready. I wish we were playing right now. Let's go.
14: Yeah, it was tough to watch games on Saturday, and there were literally games all day spaced out, and it was great. It was entertaining. But like you said, it was tough to watch waiting for West Virginia to play its first game.
15: Last time we have to wait, though. Next year, everybody opens in week zero. So we'll last week to wait. Next year, we'll be playing it this time.
14: That's right. A lot to talk about tonight. Of course, it is game week, and Coach Rich Rodriguez will meet the media tomorrow. We'll have those comments, Zach Alley, players as well, heading into the Coastal Carolina contest. And as we get closer, we'll talk more about the opponent, Coastal Carolina. But tonight, we'll just kind of we'll zone in on the Mountaineers a little bit and on what we saw from Saturday. Obviously, Virginia looked really, really good. North Carolina State didn't. And the Cavaliers, who are coming off an 11-win season, won that game handily. I mean, that wasn't even a contest from the first couple of possessions of the contest. And, Greg, you had your prediction show last night with Travis, which normally for me is appointment listening, but I didn't get a chance to listen last night. So we'll have you recap it, and then we'll build upon that and try to get some listener interaction with what transpired last night.
16: Yeah, and again, very, very busy show. As I'm glad I have time afterwards, because I rushed in the last 5 minutes and total everything. And I'll admit there are a few errors in my totaling as I'm entering stuff in. But
14: so you spent the last 22 hours kind of fine-tuning the math.
15: Yeah. You had a recount?
16: Yeah, well, I would say it was a canvas by the county commission as you make sure that all your totals are correct. And, you know, it wasn't too far off, but it was a little bit. Ended up with 212 votes last night between text and calls. Brad, you were one of those who called. And the average was 7.3 wins out of those. Seven wins was the highest, but it was followed very quickly by eight wins. Six wins wasn't far behind it. It's usually that mid-range. It often is where it is. This was a tick higher than last year. First year for Rich Rodriguez, people were optimistic. It was 7.0 wins was the total last year. Obviously too optimistic, as that was a 4-8 team. We'll see ultimately what this team ends up. But like I said, 29.3% of the respondents picked seven wins, 27.4 predicted eight wins, just 6.9% picked a losing record of five wins or less, which is about half of what last year's total was. So about 12% picked a losing record last year. Certainly a minority, but those ones were correct. This year, we'll see what happens.
15: I wonder if any of the votes were swayed by what we just talked about. Kyle mentioned Virginia comes out and looks like the greatest football team ever in the history of football. I'm sure they'll never lose. Yeah. I'm sure they will look like that every single week. There's no variance in these games. How you looked in your first game is how you look every game. So you got no shot of beating Virginia this year. They'll go undefeated, probably win the national title.
16: Absolutely.
15: On the other hand, TCU. If we're playing the same game, TCU won't win a single game all year and might not get another first down. They were horrific. Yes. That's a bad loss for the league, quite frankly, guys, to a North Carolina team that we know is a mess but looked better. It was a sloppy game both ways. But for a quarterback as highly acclaimed as TCU's transfer is, coming in from Harvard, boy, he really struggled in his first game at that level. So I'm interested. I wonder how that played into people's minds, especially the Virginia game, because obviously they looked really good, as you mentioned. They covered a bunch of different areas. But I wonder if that had an effect. Because normally you do this, and week zero hasn't been played yet, correct? There's been no games played?
16: You don't have much of a reference. You're correct.
14: Did anyone mention that? Did anyone change? Okay, because I know you try to. If you got the 222, my goodness, you guys were doing... You were doing a guess every couple of seconds.
16: We actually had 221 last year, that which is the most ever. It's the third straight year we've had over 200. I don't remember how we got to 221 because it was nonstop last night. So, I mean, that's a great total, and we certainly appreciate everybody that participated because that obviously with that kind of participation, it's the most, at least interaction we have of any show all year by far. That was good, but... Brad, we talked about it last night because you joined us for a little bit. These predictions, and again, they're fans, but they're not as outrageously wrong as you would think. I mean, their years are a little bit wrong, but for the most part, last year was more of an anomaly than most that they were, you know, 3.5 games wrong, basically, or 3 games wrong from where West Virginia ended up. You know, if you use sort of a 2-game buffer, there's only a handful of years in the 16 years I've been keeping track. We've done this 30 years, but I only have my record book only goes back to 16. But in that time, a vast majority of the time, they come with it a 2-game buffer. So I give them credit that they often know what they're saying, and we'll find out if they're right this year.
15: Well, as we know, I mean, you're a Mountaineer fan if you're listening to this show, right? But you don't get a ton of 12-0 guesses that throw off your averages there a little bit.
16: My
15: I think those people believe you're going 2-0, right? It's not just the standard 12-0. I do think you have people trying to get this right and be accurate and also be reasonable about their guess, not just throw out 12 wins because you're a Mountaineer fan.
14: So the questions, multiple questions tonight, now that you've had, again, 22 hours since all the predictions were made, what, as a listener tonight, do you think of that? Is that too optimistic? Is it not optimistic enough? And why? Let us know, 304-TALK-304. And secondly, if you did participate among the 222 that got in under the wire, did the Virginia result and the TCU result affect your thoughts on how West Virginia will do in those games and ultimately their record? 304-TALK-304. And we'll get to texts coming up. We're going to be joined by Joe Brocato here in a moment as we'll take a look back at week one of high school football and look ahead to week two. The big Martinsburg Bridgeport game comes up on Friday night. So we'll speak to Joe about high school football issues coming up. But 304-TALK-304, that's the text line. Your thoughts on that 7.3?
16: 7.3.
14: All right, 7.3. Is that just about right? Yeah. Is it too many? Is it not enough?
16: Brad loves the over-under situation. Well,
15: yeah, and I was just going to look at a recent one here. So the over 5.5, our fan base would be comfortable with taking the over 5.5. They'd take the over 6.5 that floated out there in some markets. So now the line's starting to move.
16: Yep.
15: Would you take the over 7.5? If it pops up there, it puts you right in that wheelhouse because you were right in that range, right? What was the average?
16: 7.3.
15: Yeah. So would you take the over 7.5?
14: All right. That's in play. Let us know, 304-TALK-304. I do want to spend a minute talking about Virginia because, man, they were impressive. And Bo Prabula, who we've seen play against the Mountaineers in a Penn State uniform, that was two stops ago. He'd since spent a season at Missouri and now the starter at Virginia. He looked very good. Efficient throwing the ball, 9 of 11, 155 yards. But the most impressive thing was how he ran the football. They ran for 258 total. For Beulah, 15 carries, 110 yards, almost 7.5 yards per carry. And last year at Missouri, he netted the entire season 297 yards rushing. And in his first game at Virginia, again, he goes for 110 yards. And Greg, most of that due to, you talk about grown man football. That was Virginia, particularly on the offensive line, when they showed that graphic. You know, you look ahead at West Virginia's opponents in the offseason, and we knew they were experienced on the offensive line, but up pops a graphic showing they had 2 7-year guys and 2 6-year guys.
16: Yeah, they're along young, that offensive line. Their youngster line is a fifth-year senior, right, is their starters. So, yeah, and in watching them, they're legit. I mean, their offensive line. And Pribula is fine. I'm not going to proclaim him a Heisman winner, Brad, or them, or the Cavaliers a national champion just yet. But that offensive line, I thought, was legitimate. Now, again, we'll see what their opponent's like, because I'm not certain NC State's defense was any good. But they ran the football well, and you're going to have to find a way to counter that if you're going to want to beat the Cavs, because I don't think Pribula is going to beat you with his arm. But that team as a whole, if they can run the ball like they did this past week, they're going to be really successful, and that's what West Virginia's going to pay attention to.
15: Yeah, that line's no surprise. I mean, that returns the most snaps in college football, the most veteran offensive front up top. That's why they're getting some love here in the offseason, mm-hmm. because they lost everybody else. Yeah. They lost a quarterback. They lost 4 of their top 5 receivers. They lost their top 2 running backs. Lost a lot of those guys on defense from a team that won 7-1 score game last year. So they look great.
14: 3 overtime games.
15: They were an outlier yesterday. There's no question. You're right. If they do that, if they could pick up and replicate that performance, they'll win the ACC.
16: Yeah.
15: I question whether they can do that. That was the single best game Pribula has played in any game in his career, by the metrics, by the numbers, by his PFF grade, the whole thing. So that he was great. He was efficient throwing it. He ran it great. 14 running attempts, 12 or more designed runs mm-hmm. by the quarterback. They weren't scrambles. So that's exactly what they wanted to do. NC State's got a lot of work to do on that as well.
16: Yeah.
15: I think it's great for West Virginia. I think good. Now, Virginia, go win your second game. Come in there ranked in that game in Charlotte. Then you go knock them off. So I think it's excellent for West Virginia that they looked as good as they did.
14: They play Norfolk State next, and then the matchup with the non-conference matchup with West Virginia in Charlotte. So, but again, it was week zero football. That was fun to watch. It was not fun to watch TCU humiliate itself against North Carolina.
15: That was just a bad game. Both teams really struggled there. It was not efficient. 11 penalties by TCU. The quarterback fumbled 2 different times. So that game was there for either team to take, and TCU just couldn't take it. And we said going in, guys, we talked about this, as much as a mess as UNC has been during the offseason, TCU is trying to battle them with a mess. They've got their starting defensive back, gets into a fight in the locker room, puts a starting receiver in the hospital. Their other starting receiver was out for that game, and you've got a quarterback in there that was got a ton of offseason love but just was simply bad on Saturday. So that TCU program's in some turmoil as well.
16: Yeah, and I mean, and again, it doesn't affect the team itself, but there's a lot of commotion around that because they banned their lead media outlet in the Star-Telegram out of Fort Worth because they reported
14: about the fight.
16: Yeah. And so TCU got upset about that. And I mean, now I've never heard of that before, but again, that may not affect players, but that's just sort of more to the circus atmosphere.
15: Just an aura around the program was not good. As you're trying to head over to that event there, they did not need all of that chaos that was going on around that story. So that was two teams with a lot of off-season issues, and they played like both of them had on-field issues as well.
14: 304 Talk 304. We'll get to the texts after the bottom of the hour. Joe Brocato is going to join us. We'll take a comprehensive look at week one of the high school football season, look ahead to week two, including the Martinsburg-Bridgeport matchup. We're underway. 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
14: Sitting at statewide sports line for game week. It is Monday, and the Mountaineers play Coastal Carolina coming up on Saturday. We're inside the Health Plan Studios. Your texts are welcome, 304-TALK-304. We've already gotten a text tonight, and I know many of us personally received messages, including Joe, you have, and I have. I'm sure Travis has, but the prediction show last night has not been archived. Now, we've had some, without getting too deep into it, we've had some pretty significant technical issues in both of our buildings over the course of the last 24 hours. So as of right now, we can't post that show for technical reasons. Now, we eventually, when this gets ironed out, we'll try and retrieve it and get it up there eventually. But the Sunday Night Sports Line and today's Talk Line program just aren't available. We hope they will be, but they're not yet. So I know that's not an answer anybody wants to hear, but that's what we've been going through here over the course of the last 24 hours. Joe Brocato, good evening.
15: Hey, good evening, guys.
14: How are you?
15: Doing well, thanks.
14: Thanks for coming in. We appreciate it. Let's start with the Quad A games on, Thursday and Friday. There were some statements made. Some teams that we expected to be very good played very good. I guess the best game at the Quad A level was the matchup between longtime rivals Wheeling Park and Parkersburg South. Parkersburg South's got pretty much a brand new team. They lost all their starters but one. Wheeling Park does have their quarterback return, but they're pretty young. And that was a good game. Wheeling Park wins at 28-21. Did that stand out to you? And what else in Quad A stood out to
15: you? I think certainly the fact that it was a fairly competitive game, and Wheeling Park had to put up a good second half effort to win that game by the final of 28-21. You mentioned Jay Bordes. He had a very impressive passing statistical game for Park to be able to get that victory. So a good start to the season for Chris Dougherty's club. I think the biggest story elsewhere in Class A was really some of the margins of some of the other games.
14: Right.
15: Thought Musselman might be able to go to Baker's Ridge and give University a good game, but University hitting on a number of big plays, able to win that one by the final of 35-3. Morgantown had little trouble at Parkersburg, winning 33-9. So the really in Class Quad A, not a whole ton of competitive games in week one.
6: Any surprise? Huntington came into the season with huge expectations. I won't pretend to know the Kentucky high school scene. Any surprise with Huntington getting beat by George Rogers Clark High School?
15: No, a similar situation to what they had last year where they played on the road in the season opener, and that's a very good program from Kentucky. So I don't think that that's reason to cause much alarm as far as Huntington goes. When they get back to West Virginia and take on a number of the in-state opponents that they have, they'll be playing Spring Valley next week at Marshall University. That'll be obviously a good test. So I wouldn't be too concerned at this point with that result.
9: All right, let's look at AAA. Two of the favorites there, Bridgeport and Herbert Hoover, both looked really good in their opening games. What did you see from those two teams?
15: I'm very impressed with Herbert Hoover. Had a chance to cover that game against Fairmont Senior in which the Huskies won 49-3. And not surprised that Herbert Hoover won. We know they're a very talented team. But to be able to hold Fairmont Senior to 3 points, that's the lowest point total that Fairmont Senior has put up since the 2022 season when they were shut out by Morgantown. But the diversity on offense that Herbert Hoover had was probably the most impressive part. Five different guys scored touchdowns. They were able to move the ball through the air and on the ground and to great efficiency. And really, Herbert Hoover's defensive line was outmatched size-wise a great deal by Fairmont Senior's offensive line, but that group held up very, very well. If you're Joey Fields, you have to be ecstatic with what you did in week one.
14: Double A, one thing that stood out, you're going to see Bluefield Princeton this Friday. Bluefield, I mean, those are two really, really tough rivalry games back-to-back, and they lost a one-score game to Graham, Virginia, in that contest that always has so much fan support and coverage, a great rivalry. Frankfort looked good again, and Independence looked good again.
9: Yep. And Frankfort feels like they haven't lost since 1987.
15: Pretty cool. Well, that was my first question to their head coach, Kevin Whiteman, when I was able to visit during the August tour. I asked, you know, have you forgotten what it's like to lose a football game? And then he did the, well, you know, we can't be looking ahead. We can't rest on what we've done. You know, the typical answer you would get. But, Kyle, to answer your point about the Bluefield game, Bluefield's toughest half of their schedule, without question, is the first half of the schedule. They lose 40-33 to their rivals from over the river in Graham, Virginia. They've got Independence in the first half of the schedule. Princeton coming up next week. James Monroe is there. So the Beavers, and everybody expects great things from the Beavers this year, they're really going to be tested throughout the first half of their schedule this year.
6: You guys saw Cameron on Thursday night decimate Clay Battelle. And we know the CBs are rebuilding. But is Cameron fit to challenge Wheeling Central?
15: Might be. And I think it's a team that, you know, the one question that you had coming in with Cameron was their new starting quarterback in Sawyer Reed. Now, he played a lot of football at various positions over the last couple of years, but anytime you're working in a first-year starting quarterback, how will he do in the first game? And there was a lot to like. He was able to get four total touchdowns, one coming on a punt return, had a long touchdown pass to Talon Brown in the first half, and if you're Tim Brown, you have to like everything that you saw, particularly on the defensive side of the ball. But I think the fact that you've got what appears to be some pretty good balance on offense with Reed at the quarterback spot and Marshall Holland, one of the top running backs in the state, who scored two touchdowns in the second half. I think you have to walk away from that game being pretty encouraged with what you saw.
9: I was really impressed with Reed and Cameron. And, Greg, after one night, I proclaimed Sawyer Reed the front runner for Metro News Player of the Year. There were some other great performances that followed that up on Friday. What were a couple other guys? I know you don't have time to mention all the performances because there were a ton of them. Who else stood out individually?
15: Well, I tell you what, one standing in Class A, the game I got to see Saturday, Greenbrier West, not knocking off Ward County by the final 45-19. And in that game, Ben Butler for Greenbrier West had three touchdowns coming in the second half. So he kind of stood out a little bit. A pretty good victory for the Cavaliers as they were able to get a lot of different guys involved. But Butler in particular in the second half of that game really allowed the Cavaliers to break things open there.
14: All right. Martinsburg, Bridgeport.
15: It's interesting because I asked both coaches during the tour in the summer, well, how did this game come about? And both basically gave pretty much the same answer. Well, nobody else would play us, so we decided to get this one together. I guess Bridgeport was the first one to reach out, and I guess they've been trying to get this for a couple of years, but the open dates really didn't match up. Just so happens that they will this week, game at Wayne Jamison Field, and of course the Indians will return the game next year. And when these two teams were both in AAA not that long in the same classification, they met a couple of times in the playoffs. So yeah. It's not, but to see them in the regular season is going to be something different.
14: So will this be the first time Martinsburg comes to Bridgeport?
15: No.
14: The playoff games were in Martinsburg, right?
15: I think
14: right?
15: Martinsburg came to Bridgeport back in 2010 in a playoff game, okay. If I'm not mistaken. But certainly first time in a while.
9: I give both coaches credit.
14: Sure.
9: That's great. Yeah. That's great. Match this up early on. That's awesome.
14: That's what we look for.
9: Yeah, kudos to those guys.
14: That's exactly what, you know, as a fan and someone who follows this closely, that's what you want to see. That's what you look for.
15: And with the way that the playoff points shake out now, you don't get dinged necessarily.
9: Good.
15: Yes, obviously, you get more credit for a victory against a strong opponent. But if you lose this game, you still get strength of schedule points that are going to help you out in the long run as well. So, you know, win or lose, everybody gets something out of it for playing good competition.
9: As it should be. College football is about the only one that doesn't have that right, right? High school's got it figured out. The NCAA basketball tournament's got it figured out. So good job, SSAC on that.
14: All right, Joe, what's coming up? Well, I guess it's too early in the week to know what we're going to hear from Wednesday night.
15: Good question. So usually
14: I'll give you 24
15: Fred
14: hours.
15: Fred Persinger books the first hour of the show, and then I book the second hour of the show after we see who he has. So
9: Efforting?
15: So yeah. Yes, there you go.
14: That's an unfair question on Monday. 6:30.
15: I have no doubt that Fred will get the most entertaining, interesting, and insightful guests in the first hour of the show.
14: All right, very good. We'll talk to you again Wednesday night for High School Sports Line.
15: Sounds good. Thanks, guys.
14: Joe Brocato, WVMetroNews.com. He'll be at Princeton Bluefield, as we mentioned. Greg Carey will have the Metro News coverage of Martinsburg Bridgeport, and that'll be on Metro News TV as well, coming up on Friday night. The texts are pouring in like the rain outside. On the roof. You hear it?
9: Is that rain?
6: I do hear
14: yes.
6: that.
14: That's rain.
9: Heck of a day.
14: That's a thunderstorm moving through, and the techs are pouring in like the rain hitting the metal roof here at the Greer Building in Saberton. We'll take a break. We'll get to those techs. 304, talk 304. 7.3 was the average of the predictions last night. Do you go over or under that, and why? And did watching Virginia and TCU play on week zero, did that impact your prediction, or does it now? 304 talk 304. We're back to the Health Plan Studios. 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
3: When I was growing up in Alabama, we didn't have cowboys. 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You know, he built houses his whole life. 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And that was our version of a cowboy where I grew up.
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6: Sitting at statewide sports line for this game week, Monday. Sure, I'm glad practice is over, guys. I mean, it's pouring out there. We can't see it, but we can hear it.
7: Yeah, coming down on this roof hard.
6: And it's pelting the metal roof here. 304-TALK-304. That is the text line. A little research here into the Martinsburg-Bridgeport series history. And Joe was right. They did play a playoff game at Bridgeport in 2007, and Bridgeport won that game 27-26, the only time Bridgeport has ever defeated Martinsburg. The only other regular season game between the two teams was 1952 at Bridgeport, and Martinsburg won 25-12. So again, the 07 playoff game, Bridgeport won. 2010 in the playoffs at Martinsburg, 31-7, Bulldogs win. 2021 playoffs, 21-0, Bulldogs win. And 2022, Martinsburg won 21-3. So that's the history, thanks to our friends at Four Seasons Football for the archive of that series. 304-TALK-304. And I'm going to start lining up these text messages here. Let's see. Craig from Cleveland was unable to take part in the show last night. Not sure that I have a prediction as much as I have an expectation, but the roster flipping, it's hard to know from year to year what you have coming back to make an educated prediction. But my expectation is 8 wins.
8: Ooh.
6: 8 wins. Other than the 2 wins against Pitt and Virginia Tech, we've not won a meaningful game since Will Grier ran 4-2 against Texas. It's time for that to change. I'm excited for the season to get started. Craig in Cleveland.
7: I mean, again, everybody's allowed their own opinion on all that. I would say a win last year at Houston would qualify as a quality win.
8: Top 25 win.
7: Yeah, mm-hmm. On the road against a team that has huge expectations this year again. So there have been some of those along the line. West Virginia won a couple of times at TCU. In the Neil Brown era when the Horned Frogs were highly thought of. So, I mean, there have been some, but admittedly, again, what your expectation is, sort of what your bar is to be satisfied with this year. 8's pretty good. Well, doubling last year's win total. But
8: you put 8 out there. That's a heck of a season. Yeah. What was my number last night? I said 10 times since 1980, so we're talking almost, 50 years now. Mm-hmm. Only 10 times has West Virginia improved by 2 or more wins from one season to the next.
6: Say that again, I'm sorry.
8: Since 1980,
6: okay.
8: Only 10 times has West Virginia improved season to season by two or more wins. Now, admittedly, when you win four, your chance to go up increases there, right? A lot of those seasons, there's been so much success, it's hard to go up too much more. But that hasn't happened a whole lot that you've jumped that many. So to go four would be incredible. Of course, one of those times that it happened was Rich from year one with three to nine in year two. So as I'm saying how hard it is, the guy that's coaching right now did it in his first tenure here. But that's a big ask. I agree with the texture, though, Greg. It is nearly impossible to know what you have, let alone what everybody else is going to have. So the prediction game is always difficult in college football. It's even harder now this year with the roster flips by everybody in the league.
7: Yeah, I mean, look at that Rich team in year two. All the significant names, for the most part, were guys that were there the year before, right? You know, from Avon Coburn to
8: Rasheed,
7: Grant Wiley, so many of those guys were just getting older and developing over time.
8: Good point.
7: You're starting over this year pretty much from square one.
8: Yeah.
7: Maybe not quite square one, but close to it. So that's what, and again, and I'm not saying in today's world, it can be done with this method, but I think it's got to be really hard.
8: That's why I think that number's pretty good that the listeners came up with seven. I think if you go from four to seven, given how this schedule shakes itself out on the back end, I think that's what's interesting about this, guys, is it feels like the opportunities for most of the wins are front-loaded when you're still trying to figure yourself out with an inexperienced quarterback in Michael Hawkins. I think Hawkins has a chance to be really dynamic, but it's going to take some growing pains for him early, most likely, as he gets used to being a full-time starter. But those first five games of the season are critical. If you have any chance of getting to seven or eight, you've got to make hay in that first month and a half.
7: I think you said it very well yesterday. You got to be at least 4-1 if you want to get to that seven-win mark or anywhere close to it coming out of your first five games.
6: Another optimistic prediction. This is Ernie in Charleston. I missed the show last night. Hard to predict with almost an entire new team again, but I'll go 8-4 and hopefully a bowl win. Yes, Virginia looked really good, but like Brad said, I don't think they'll look that good against West Virginia. I still think West Virginia beats Virginia. Plus, we owe them from the bowl game in 2002, which I was at. We need to crush them. Let's go Mountaineers.
8: One thing I do love, I like early that Virginia's getting so yappy on social media, and then therefore West Virginia is getting yappy back at them. That already has a lot of juice going back and forth for a game that hasn't been played in a while. So I like the early rivalry starting there. Here's the other thing, guys. If you're really confident and you like the numbers, DraftKings right now gives you plus money, plus 150 if you want to go over 6.5 wins there, if you want to follow suit. Pretty good plus number, Coach Hunter.
7: Very good.
6: This texter says, I predicted seven wins last night. I am confident the offense will be significantly improved, but I don't know how much about the defense. Virginia looked good, but NC State looked bad. TCU not scary at all. Texter says, I didn't see the Virginia game, but I heard their defense was real good against North Carolina State. That's another thing. You know, Prabula and that offensive line, their defense was pretty good. Was very good.
8: Yeah, and that was without their best player.
6: Right.
8: Cam Robinson, linebacker, didn't even play in that game. I'm interested to see about their defense. They were very good last year. Won a couple of those games, Kyle. We talked about those late wins. A couple of them came on defensive scores, which hard to count on that every single year. But that defense is supposed to be good. Interested in their linebackers. Robinson playing or not playing or being 100% when West Virginia plays is critical, as much as West Virginia is going to want to run it right at them.
7: Yeah.
8: Linebackers on both sides are going to be important in that one.
7: Yeah, I mean, it's just a couple of weeks away. I mean, if that were the end of the year, you'd sort of look at the injury situation and just slough it off. But that's coming up quick. Now, we got a couple games before then, but you do have to pay attention to what the injury situation looks like.
6: The Rich Rodriguez radio show, by the way, is on the air. A couple of tidbits from that. Not going to name a quarterback. Surprise, surprise.
8: Michael Hawkins.
6: What's that?
8: He's not going to name Michael Hawkins.
6: He's not going to.
8: You want to do a prediction show? You want me to say Michael Hawkins?
6: Sure, go ahead.
8: There's already been Nashville guys putting out.
6: Well, I understand that, but he's not going to officially announce it until the first snap of the season. Maybe even more importantly than that, the inflatable helmet will not be returning.
8: Yeah, that's the worst news of the night.
6: Okay.
7: You went over that on Friday.
8: I did. I said it wasn't coming back.
6: And they will run out of the tunnel this year and not out of the weight room.
7: Interesting. Okay.
8: Wish the helmet was back.
6: Okay. That's not. It's not going to be back. That was officially confirmed on his show.
7: They don't have you and your crew to organize.
8: As we talked Friday, hard job. Difficult job.
7: It's tough.
6: Difficult job with the helmet?
8: Yeah.
6: I mean, if you talked about this, we don't need to get
8: it. It was a lot of work.
6: Okay.
8: A lot of work. Had a great crew of sports marketing interns that handled it flawlessly.
6: All right. Outstanding. Wind a problem ever?
8: No. Not really. couple times you had to wait it down a little bit, but not too bad.
6: Texter asks, any news on Lorient and Buchanan? Anything? Nothing new on that. Waiting for the date, right?
8: No, wait. The date's been established later in September, so you still have you still have a few weeks left while the suit is getting rounded up and presented to the judge.
6: By the way, did we mention this last week, Greg? The Kirk Carissa, we got a text every day on last week. Mm-hmm. That's been postponed until October.
7: Yeah, we did mention that at one point, but yeah, that trial date had been last week originally, but got moved back.
8: Guys, one bit of legal news here I found interesting today, that there's a report out there that some of the SEC schools are discussing some real sanctions against LSU if they move forward in their pursuit of these NFL players, because the judge has gone ahead and said, now you can you can do it. And the SEC said, all right, we'll stand down if the judge says it. There's some discussion going on, apparently or reportedly, among SEC schools. I find this just fascinating that we just went through this a couple weeks ago, and a lot of those same ADs and schools were grandstanding about what the Big 12 and its member schools should do, and they were coming out. Georgia was being one. Yeah, we will not play that institution in Texas Tech. We will absolutely not play them. They are moral integrity of the game, and now they are staring down the barrel of a similar situation. So we'll see how many of them had took the approach, Greg, of we want rules, but only for you. We don't necessarily want to stand behind our own rules.
7: But that is
8: fascinating.
7: The rumor out there,
8: the same story from 2 months ago when they all took the grandstand there about Brendan Schwartzman.
7: Could you ever see a college program or multiple saying, we're not playing you, sorry. We won't show up.
8: I do not see that, especially conference-wise.
7: Yeah.
8: You could say that non-conference because you probably didn't have them scheduled anyway. That will be stunning if they do that in conference.
6: One more before we take the break. Texter says, the games I saw Saturday cancel out. As far as my West Virginia prediction goes, UVA will be tough, TCU not so much. So apparently this individual had West Virginia beating Virginia and losing to TCU. He goes on to say, I would seriously be disappointed if West Virginia doesn't win 7, and I think 8 is doable. So more optimistic tonight than...
7: even a little bit more so than last night.
6: Yeah, than last night.
7: Yep.
6: 304 Talk, 304, more text messages to come, and we'll be back. To the Health Plan Studios, this is the CityNet Statewide Sports Line.
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3: Sitting at statewide sports line for a Monday. We'll have comments from head coach Rich Rodriguez coming up tomorrow. It is game week, finally. West Virginia against Coastal Carolina. That game kicks off at noon on Saturday, 304. Talk 304 as, let's see, let me line up the rest of these text messages. 304 Talk 304 texter says we definitely have to load the box against Virginia. And yes, it influenced my prediction last night. Corners are going to have to cover. And when does Coach Rod's show start? Well, that's tonight at Kegler's, and it is available on some WVRC media stations now, including Morgantown, Martinsburg, Elkins, and Clarksburg. So you can hear the coach's show going on right now. It's underway at Kegler's. Texter says, I'm going over 7.5 wins. Rich Rod has averaged 8 wins in his second season during his career, including 9, as Brad pointed out, in Rich Rod 1.0 here. I had West Virginia beating both TCU and Virginia. WV was 4-2 at Fort Worth, and Rich Rod owes UVA pretty much like he did Pitt last season. Texter says, Texter says, I predicted 38-20, but I forgot it was a football prediction show, not baseball. So that's his prediction.
4: He might have to, do a baseball prediction show. Now getting the record might be tough, but maybe Big 12 standings. You
5: that's
4: could
5: a
4: do
5: good
4: that.
5: One. You'd have 38 some interest in that. Was lower than last year's
3: it
5: win
3: was.
5: Total.
3: That's right. So. Texter says, I'm curious as to what you think of Mike Hawkins Jr. as a leader on the field. Is he a leader? Is he vocal? I know time will tell. Just wondering how much he's gelling with the offense as a whole. Also, D-line has to be better if they want to beat Virginia. Sticking with 8 wins, but Virginia game is definitely a barometer game in my eyes. Could be the difference between 6-6 or 8-4. So this is Mike and Scott Depot. Oh, he's dropping one off. He said 8 last night. He's going to 7 tonight. Uh-oh. Because of the Virginia game.
4: Yeah, that D-line, the D-line part of that's just going to be critical. That's been a question we've had all summer, and I think it's a fair question, and I don't know that we'll get answers on the D-line through the first two games, but they're going to certainly get tested against Virginia, so that front 7 is just going to be critical. On the Hawkins side of things, no, he's not a real boisterous, outgoing, loud type of guy. He's a lead by, here's what I do, come and follow, as we've seen a lot of West Virginia quarterbacks.
3: Yeah, Pat White,
4: the one that's one of the greatest, if not the greatest, that's being honored this weekend was that same way, so yeah, Hawkins is not, from what I have seen, is not going to be a boisterous vocal leader. He's more of an on the field, here's what I'm going to do,
5: he's
4: come and
5: Garrett
4: follow
5: Green.
4: Along. He's not Garrett Green.
5: No. In that regard.
3: 304 Talk 304 Texter says, going under the 7.3. Hope I'm wrong. WVU has only 1 year of 7 or more wins in the last 7 seasons. They need to show me they can win.
5: Fair enough.
3: Yeah, that's an interesting statement. Texter says the only bright spot in last year's team was the performance of Scotty Fox down the home stretch. He's the proven quarterback that we have, so I believe it should be his job to begin the season. How much do you think you see Scotty Fox? The first two games, probably quite a bit.
5: You would like to hope so, certainly. But Michael Hawkins needs reps, too. That's the thing.
4: Right.
5: If he were a third-year starter for you, okay, a lot for Fox. But how many reps does Michael Hawkins need?
4: Yeah, it's a great question. I don't have a great answer because, I'm not even sure Rich knows the answer to that. But I think you're right. I think that's the big thing right there is Hawkins has to get game reps under his belt. He brings everything else you want as a quarterback in a Rich Rod system. Accept snaps. And so I think over these first two games, you're going to have to see him play a bunch. And don't we do this every year?
5: Yeah.
4: Don't we do this every year when we talk about these games is, how many games? You might get 3 quarterbacks in there in that game. I think you got to get this first guy, Michael Hawkins, some run here early.
3: Texter says, wondering how much, if any, does it help our coaching staff prepare for a team like Virginia when they play a week early? Well, I mean, there's staff members that are probably...
5: Yeah, you have so many analysts now that you start that scouting report in the spring, to be honest with you, and because they, even though they have new players as well, it's the same coaching staff and the same system, so it's not going to be a problem.

0: problem. I mean, they've got two games prior to West Virginia, just like West Virginia has two games. You get a little bit of a jump start, but I don't think that will be that significant in developing your scouting.
1: Yeah, you'll get caught up, but I do think it helps right now.
0: Yeah,
1: it helps you be able to get out in front a little bit of what they want to do with Prabula, and he ran it so much. So I do think there is a little bit of help, but that'll balance itself out over the next couple weeks once West Virginia puts its stuff on tape.
0: Yeah,
1: as well.
0: Yeah, because how much Norfolk State, and no offense, unless Michael Vick goes out there and plays quarterback, he's their head coach. But unless he's playing quarterback, they should have no problem with Norfolk State. So how much are you going to get out of that game in terms of film?
2: Is it true that UVA played Country Roads?
1: They did.
2: Wow.
1: Yeah, that's what I'm talking about. That's what led to the social media chaos between both, which, awesome.
2: Okay, good. Well, yeah, texters asking thoughts on that. Disrespect or being trendy?
1: Whatever.
2: Okay, whatever. That's what Brad says, whatever. Good evening, gentlemen.
1: I mean, whatever from this standpoint. That doesn't bum me out when others do that, because what does West Virginia do? We play Sweet Caroline every chance you get. So I'm all for that. If Virginia wants to do that now, it's up to West Virginia to go in and lay it on them in Charlotte and then play it in Charlotte and sing it right back at them across the aisle.
2: Everybody's
1: that's what you do there.
2: Playing Country Roads. I mean, everybody's
1: doing
2: it. Well,
1: Virginia's not doing it because everybody's doing it. Virginia's doing it as a direct shot, which, great.
2: Okay. Is it safe to say that Brennan Lorien is currently enrolled in school pending the legal rulings being finalized one way or the other?
1: Yes.
2: Steve from Philippi, where can we find Coach Rodriguez? So we just said that. WAJR, Morgantown, WEPM in Martinsburg, Clarksburg, and Elkins as well. Where's Clint Trickett coaching these days?
1: Maryland
0: offensive
2: That's
0: coordinator.
2: Right. That's right. We talked about that during the offseason.
0: Offensive coordinator at Maryland.
2: Let's see if we can get one.
0: He'll be
2: more.
0: Here. I mean, you might as well just finish the whole family circle, right?
2: You think Close he eventually comes on? I mean, there's enough staff. You know, there's enough members of the staff to.
0: Now he is the
2: him.
0: OC at a power conference school, so I don't think you pull him over.
1: Pretty wild. We got a Clint Trickett reference on a night we're talking about TCU, which still stands as one of those egregious misses by a referee in the history of Mountaineer football.
0: Kid's playing career.
1: Correct.
0: Never
1: Face
0: played a
1: mask.
0: Snap after
1: Terrible.
0: That.
2: All right, one more. If UVA depends on Prabula running that much, they're running the risk of him getting injured. Well, my goodness, have we seen that here, of the quarterback running and running and running over and over.
0: Well, you're going to see
1: they
0: it this year with Michael Hawkins, too.
1: Yeah.
0: So,
1: but that's what they do. That's Prabula's that's his resume. That's what he does. That's what he was brought to Penn State to do, and that's what they're going to do. They're going to turn him loose. You know who their backup is at Virginia? That would be Eli Holstein, formerly of Pitt. We've seen him a
0: couple
1: times.
0: Lost a game here last year.
2: All right, guys, good show. Great text. The outstanding text. Very thoughtful and thorough. So keep those coming this week. And, of course, we'll have comments from head coach Rich Rodriguez tomorrow, Zach Alley this week, players, and we'll continue to get you ready for the opener coming up on Saturday, West Virginia against Coastal Carolina. Thanks for listening to the CityNet Statewide Sports Line. We're back tomorrow night.

0: rising from the heart of the swamp, a beacon of truth is casting its light. From sea to shining sea, The Vince Show. Here's Vince Colonnaise.
1: All right, 844-484-3872, 844-4-THE-USA. That is the way to join us today. From coast to coast, from sea to shining sea. It's so good to be back with you, as always, America. We've got an amazing series of stories, lots of great developments, actually, over the course of the last week. Remember, as we were ending the week, we found out that the president had opened up the floodgates for America's farmers and ranchers to begin processing and selling their own meat, finally, to try and break the food processing cartel. Four companies, quite a bit of it controlled by China. The president saying, no more of that. We're going to get rid of all that regulatory burden, as we get some announcements today from Brooke Rollins on that, the agriculture secretary. And then, of course, an historic announcement going into the evening this on Friday, going into the weekend, that the president has scored a massive, massive deal with Venezuela, truly the biggest oil deal ever, with Venezuela, securing 65 billion barrels of oil for the United States of America. This is not a small thing. It's not a small thing. And I, you know, and I've been thinking about this, and I was just telling this to producer Jim. You know who's going to benefit from this? Certainly the United States broadly, but specifically the Gulf states. That would be the Gulf of America. The states that have all of these refineries that are in the business of refining this heavy, sour crude oil that comes from Venezuela. They have this unique technology to handle all of that right there on the Gulf Coast. And I just checked the Texas newspapers. Jim, I'm a little disappointed. I don't see the word Venezuela anywhere on the front page of the Dallas Morning News or the Texas Tribune. You would think this would be the big, maybe I missed the weekend coverage of it or something, but you would think this would be the biggest story ever, given that it would redound to the benefit of Texas citizens, people who live in the fine state of Texas. They're going to benefit from this, and I'm just not seeing much by way of coverage right now on that subject. It's almost as if the media is completely disinterested in the biggest, most impressive, America-loving stories imaginable. And maybe that's the explanation here. Because this is huge. This is a huge story. Let me just walk you through some of the basics here, because we got a big announcement from the president over the weekend on Truth Social, the following. He says, quote, breaking news. There you go. He even alerted the news media. It's breaking. The United States of America has just entered into an agreement with the country of Venezuela on the biggest oil deal in world history. At my direction, the Secretary of State, Marco Rubio, the Secretary of War, Pete Hegseth, working closely with highly respected interim president of Venezuela, Delcy Rodriguez. Remember, this is the woman who we put in charge of the country for now. We're using her as a vehicle towards a greater future for U.S.-Venezuelan relations, a greater future for the Venezuelan people, you know, so they don't have to eat zoo animals just to get by under communist control, a greater future for the hemisphere. Less control by China, less oil flowing from Venezuela to China, and more American enrichment. It's all built into this. All built into this. Delcy Rodriguez there. And through a partnership with private business, have secured majority U.S. control of more than 65 billion barrels of proven oil reserves in Venezuela at no cost to the American taxpayer. This historic transaction more than doubles American oil reserves. It sure does. You know, our proven oil reserves in the United States, somewhere in the 40s, 40 billion or so, proven oil reserves. We just secured more than 65 billion barrels from Venezuela, more than doubled our proven reserves now. This greatly increases our oil supply. It will substantially lower gas prices for all Americans long into the future, while helping to continue to set Venezuela on a course toward tremendous success and great prosperity. This transaction will greatly strengthen the already growing relationship between Venezuela and the United States. Thank you for your attention to this groundbreaking matter. Make America great again, President Donald J. Trump. All right, a fine message from the president. Marco Rubio also said this is a huge win for both the American and Venezuelan people. It demonstrates how President Trump's bold foreign policy is driving America first wins, securing stable reserves, low-cost oil in our hemisphere, and lowering gas prices here at home. for the Venezuelan people. This deal will bring nearly $100 billion in private investments, support thousands of high-paying jobs, and drive the reconstruction of Venezuela's economy. All right, so what's the state of play? Well, in Venezuela, the oil industry was built by the United States. We built it. American industry built the oil industry in Venezuela. But over the course of the Chavez and Maduro communist regimes, you know what happened? They seized it all. They stole it from the American companies. They appropriated it. They stole American oil infrastructure for themselves. Now, did that redound to the benefit of their people? Did it work out well for Venezuela? No. It just was chaos throughout. In fact, it left Venezuela's oil industry in such disrepair that there's a lot of work to be done, though, to get it up and running. And to create some level of comfort for the American energy titans who would love to be there on a steady basis, they need assurances that this is not going to happen again, that the commies are not going to steal all of their technology. So what the president is building is hopefully a very long-lasting and successful relationship, energy relationship with Venezuela, creating an environment where these American energy companies can get assurances, where private investment can go in, where we can get this drilling and infrastructure up and running, and where we can be pulling all of this oil out for the benefit of both the Venezuelan and the American people. That's the game plan. That's the game plan. It's huge. And as that oil flows out, to what destinations does it go? Texas, Louisiana, the Gulf states, where you have the oil refining capability to handle this Venezuelan heavy, sour crude. Now, China, to be clear, China is in an arms race with us on refineries as well. So in addition to taking all that Venezuelan oil, they've also been upping their refining race with the United States. We have to defeat them, you understand. We have to defeat them in this race and a couple of others to include AI and tech. But we have to defeat them here. We can't let them take control of the planet's energy. And the president has been steadily kicking out China's power cords, lost in all of the debates this weekend and all of the news coverage to the extent there was any. Not many people mentioning China. Did you notice? Not really coming up in this. But China was the primary importer of all of that Venezuelan oil prior to the president intervening. China was also the primary importer of all of that Iranian oil prior to the president intervening. China's watching its discount black market oil supply dwindle because of President Trump. China's being forced to have to enter into the legitimate market in order to purchase this energy. There's a lot of pieces on this chessboard, aren't there, that the president is moving around. And he's also refilling the strategic petroleum reserve, he says. He said this weekend that because of this deal, this will make it easier to refill the SPR, the strategic petroleum reserve. Now, you should know that the levels inside of our strategic petroleum reserve are the lowest they have been in 40 years. Right now, they're the lowest they have been in 40 years. That is not a good thing. That's a worrisome thing to have energy reserves that are that low in the strategic petroleum reserve. How did that happen? What happened? Two ways. One, Joe Biden emptied it out. That's the big one. Joe Biden emptied it out with no plan to fill it back up. That was Biden's doing, or whoever was operating the Biden operation, because clearly it wasn't Joe Biden himself. Two, President Trump has been, and this is a difference than from Joe Biden, has been lending the oil out to the big energy companies in order to keep oil prices, gas prices, fuel prices down in the midst of this war with Iran and the impact that it's had on the Strait of Hormuz. That has been happening, yes. But it's been on a loan basis. The way that the president structured this thing is that the energy companies will refill the Strategic Petroleum Reserve, not at the same rate that they borrowed it, but instead with interest rates in the 20s to 22% on top of what they borrowed. And it's going to be paid back in oil, not dollars, oil. That's how the president structured this thing. That's how his administration structured this thing. In fact, there was coverage on this in March of this year. So it's all very fascinating, kind of how all of this is playing out. But this is, again, this is an historic deal. Massive, massive deal. And we're talking a lot of oil. It's so much oil, actually, that I think it's hard to get your arms around. 65 billion barrels of proven oil reserves? It's a huge deal. And, of course, Venezuela's leadership confirming all of this and celebrating it, too, over the weekend. Big news going into the midterms. Yet another big Trump success. And, you know, I reached out, Jim, to my friend Daniel Turner. He's the head of Power of the Future. He's so good, such a talented communicator on this subject. And I said, I asked him what he thought of it. And, of course, he was elated by it. He thought it was great. But he reminded me of something. He said, you know, I'm constantly reminded, and he goes, it's like nobody ever talks about it, but I'm constantly reminded of Doug Burgum's confirmation hearing back in 2025. He said something about America's national debt and what our energy reserves can actually do to resolve it, and almost nobody ever mentions it. And then I saw the clip, and I thought, oh, yes, we should mention it. More ahead on The Vince Show.
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9: All right, we've got lots of information here about the Venezuelan deal. Here's something I want to share with you, though, is Doug Burgum, during his confirmation hearing to become the Interior Secretary of the United States, he was asked about all of this energy that is underground, that the federal government controls the lands and access to. And he said, you know, there's a lot of debt in the United States. At the time, it's so quaint, he said $36 trillion. We're now over $40 trillion. $40 trillion in debt in the United States. What can be done about this? Well, one thing that would be helpful to do is to acknowledge that the United States does have assets on its balance sheet. So it's not just debt, right? In your house, you assess how much debt do I have? What are my assets worth? You figure out to what extent are you in the black or in the red, right? These are the calculations you have to do in a household budget. What about for the country? What does our balance sheet look like? Listen to Doug Burgum explain that many, many trillions of dollars of energy are at our fingertips if we only get the government out of the way.
10: Do you support multiple use on federal lands? And I think you, I know you do, but I want you to express it for the record. And then I want you to tell us why it's so important that we have multiple use on public lands, not just in our state, but across this country.
11: Well, thank you, Senator Hoeven. The answer is obviously yes, but this is the public lands, and particularly when we talk about aspects of BLM, this is essential to local economies, and whether that's grazing rights that were part of this, whether it's recreation opportunities and access, whether it's timber, or whether it's oil and gas and mineral production that supports local economies and supports our country. This is what this land was put away for the benefit, the use, and the enjoyment of the American people. Not every acre of federal land is a national park or a wilderness area. Some of those areas we have to absolutely protect for their precious stuff, but the rest of it, this is America's balance sheet. And I think every American during a presidential campaign finds out and gets pounded into their head that we've got $36 trillion in debt. We got all this debt. We all this debt. Oh, Americans, you owe part of this national debt, $36 trillion. This is on you. We never talk about the assets, and the assets are the land and minerals. This agency in Interior, the Department of Interior, has got close to 500 million acres of surface, 700 million acres of subsurface, and over 2 billion acres of offshore. 2 billion. That's the balance sheet of America. And if we were a company, they would look at us and say, wow, you are really restricting your balance sheet. And do you know what those assets are worth? We don't. I believe we ought to have a deep inventory of all the assets in America. We ought to understand maybe what are our assets? 100 trillion, 200 trillion. We could be in great shape as a country. But then if you said, wow, if we have $200 trillion in assets just sitting there, but we restrict access, we don't cut a tree, you know, we don't use them for recreation, and then we don't develop the minerals sustainably and smart in a smart way, then we're getting super low return for the American people. It's our responsibility to get a return for the American people when we do that. When we did that in North Dakota, you started it as governor. You know, on the land board, we've got, in our little state, we got a $12 billion endowment for K-12 for about 125,000 kids. I mean, we had an endowment bigger than most universities in the country for our K-12 system because we learned how to utilize this stuff. And guess what? We still have among the cleanest air, cleanest water, greatest recreation in the nation. This is the time of abundance. We can do all of it.
9: How clever and true. That's what makes it great. It's both clever and true. From Doug Burgum. That was his confirmation hearing early 2025. Of course, the debt has grown by another $4 trillion or so since then. Crazy. Crazy. But it doesn't mean we're done for. He's offering us a road out. He's saying a lot of this has to do with getting the government out of the way. It sure does. Reminds me of President Trump's victories this past week when it came to meat processing, saying, wait a second, let's get the government regulation out of the way. Let's let America's farmers and ranchers process their own food and then sell it instead of having just four companies be the bottleneck for the entire industry, this cartel controlling all of the food processing. With these claims that, oh, it's for people's safety. It's to make the food safe. No, it's not. No, it's these farmers and ranchers know how to process this food. Get the government out of the way. Stop injecting the government into it as some sort of racket to protect crony interests. That's the lesson here. And Doug Burgum, with a great reminder, Daniel Turner sent me that this weekend, though. He was watching this Venezuela stuff. He goes, Vince, it's just crazy. We have such potential. We have such epic potential for awesome, awesome wealth and prosperity in this country. And it is at our fingertips. Doug Burgum knows it. That's on our balance sheet. And he's right about that. Hey, coming up, another big announcement from the Trump administration today. These illegal alien truck drivers who have been in the United States killing American citizens, it's a crisis. The Trump administration is tackling it, and we'll get into the latest on that. A big announcement today going after all these fraudsters who have allowed this to happen, and how Pete Buttigieg bears so much of the responsibility. It's awful. More ahead on The Vince Show.
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9: Had a good weekend. It was fun. My daughter is back at school now, Jim. She's in seventh grade, which I cannot believe. I don't know how the time moves so quick. And it moves quicker with every passing year. It's true for all of us as we get older. Seventh grade now. And she's a smart kid. And her class has this typing thing where they all, the teacher assigned them for the rest of the school year, that they have to do up to 1,100 typing tests on this computer program that they have access to. And you go in and they're relatively quick lessons. I think it would take a normal person. Maybe it would take me like a minute and a half to do each lesson or something. My daughter's much faster than I am. She's a much better typer than I am. And so it's 1,100 of these. And the way it works is if any student in the entire seventh grade completes all 1,100 of them, after that, all of the kids get their backspace privileges returned. So right now they don't have backspace privileges. You following? They can't use their backspace. So as they're typing in this thing, they can't use backspace in order to fix their mistakes. But if a child finishes all 1,100, every other kid gets access to Backspace. Guess what my daughter was doing all weekend long?
0: doing all the stuff.
9: Dude, I woke up this morning, and I'm up around 6 o'clock. No, I was up at 5:30 this morning. I walked down into the kitchen to get my a big cup of water and a big cup of blackout. That's how I start my day every day. And I'm 5:30 in the morning. I walk in, and there's my kid at the kitchen table. I was like, how long have you been?

0: up. She's like, I've been about half an hour now. She's finishing. She had a couple hundred lessons left to do. She was banging them out this morning. So before she left for school, guess what? She finished all of them. So now I have to find out when she gets home from school today. I got to find out what was the round of applause like. And I don't think her teacher did not anticipate that backspace privileges would be returning this quickly at the very beginning of the school year. So an epic achievement in the Colonnais household this week.
1: So is she doing it on a computer keyboard or yeah. Do you have like an actual typewriter?
0: No, it's a computer. No, that would be fun. If it was a typewriter. No, it's a laptop keyboard. But she did it. I'm proud of her. She did it. She set her mind to it. I just wish she would set her mind to everything like that. To always be that locked in, but it was inspirational. She crushed it, and it's gonna be. I that's the kind of thing. Like if I was a kid that age, I'd be like, man, you go in. It's probably not gonna be like this, but like music playing, like everyone standing ovation, the whole. You did it. They carry her off into the sunset. You did it. You got our backspace privileges back. It's probably not gonna be that, but it's awesome either way. Anyway, hey, y'all, let's talk about something else that's awesome. The Trump administration is cracking down on illegal alien truck drivers, you know, because they keep killing American citizens. This is a story that just should have never happened. It should have never happened. And yet here we are. So today, last night, actually, we got an announcement from Sean Duffy. He posted a little bit of a tease on the internet. He said that there's going to be a big announcement Monday, an, quote, unprecedented fraud crackdown. And he tagged a number of other agencies in addition to his own, the Transportation Department, DHS, ICE, the Justice Department, and J.D. Vance's Fraud Force, the White House task force dedicated to taking down fraud across the country, all tagged. And it led me to speculate this morning, Jim, on the podcast. I say, this feels like one of two things. Either it's commercial truck driving and fraud in commercial truck driving, especially illegal aliens, or it could also be, and then I started speculating wildly, you know, Jim, does this exist in your area? Do people stick student driver bumper stickers all over their vehicles?
1: Oh, my God, yes.
0: All over the place. And then you're like, are there really that many student drivers all out at the same time? I don't think there are. Kind of feels like some form of tax fraud. I saw some speculation online this weekend that this is tax fraud, that people are claiming their miles as if they're a business expense when all they're doing is just driving their car around with a bumper sticker that says student driver. I don't know. Anyway, it wasn't that. It was the first one. It was commercial driver's licenses, illegal aliens, and the killing of American citizens. And Sean Duffy came out today and said this is being brought to an end. And one of the reasons this is happening, Jim, is that apparently under the Biden administration, they changed the rules for how CDL schools are set up. That if you're going to give away CDL certification, you're going to give CDL licensing out. The schools themselves apparently were allowed to self-certify beginning in 2022. Pete Buttigieg, under the Biden administration, made it so that the CDL schools could self-certify. Scouts honor, we're doing a great job teaching people how to drive trucks. And what ensued was a massive number of illegal aliens who were just getting driver's licenses without actually knowing how to drive the trucks, without knowing how to speak English at all, no bother whatsoever to demand English proficiency, which is a rule, by the way, in order to get a commercial driver's license in the United States, just skipping past all of that and then handing out driver's licenses like candy. And then we get this chaos on the roadways. It's insane. So we get a big announcement today that hundreds of these schools are now being shut down by the Trump administration. Here is Sean Duffy with some important news to share.
2: What we are announcing is an emergency executive shutdown of 110 driving schools. So these are driving schools that account for 5,000 of the violations for English proficiency. What I mean by that is you have to speak English to operate a commercial motor vehicle. I didn't create that rule. President Trump didn't create that rule. That rule has been in place for decades. And we have schools that know the rule and still pass people through their school who can't speak the language. And so there's 110 of them through a data analysis that are the greatest offenders. As of today, those schools are shut down. We also have shut down 160 additional schools. These are schools in essence, certify that they are qualified to train truck drivers. However, they don't have adequate space to put a potential driver in a truck and have them go around the cones and do the turns, and they don't have space to even allow the truck driver to actually get behind the wheel and drive. They have unlicensed instructors. So you have instructors who aren't certified who are allegedly training the new truck drivers to operate on American roadways.
0: What? That's 270 schools they just shut down like that for either not demanding English proficiency, which is required in order to get a CDL on America's roadways, or for not even having the space or the certified trainers to prepare truck drivers to become truck drivers. This is all basic stuff. This is utterly common sense. And the Biden administration led an attack on it. They led an attack on common sense. And this is not the first time, to be clear, that these guys have shut down these schools. This is they've done a bunch of this, and it's received almost no fanfare from the media. Back in February of this year, more than 550 commercial driving schools were ordered to shut down by the Trump administration over safety failures, they announced again earlier this year. In December of last year, Sean Duffy announced the removal of nearly 3,000 commercial driver's license training providers from the Federal Motor Carrier Safety Administration's training provider registry. Another 4,500 training providers were all put on notice due to potential noncompliance. And at the time, Sean Duffy said, this administration's cracking down on every link in the illegal trucking chain. Under Biden and Buttigieg, bad actors were able to game the system and let unqualified drivers flood our roadways. Their negligence endangered every family on America's roadways, and it ends today, he said. So this is a part of a long-running effort here by Sean Duffy. I say long-running, in the short time that he's been transportation secretary, cracking down on all of these illegals who are driving on America's roads. Now, there were other people at this this press conference. The head of the FTC, part of the task force to tackle fraud, Ferguson, he was up there as well. And he had this to say about these schools, quote unquote, schools that are passing everybody through. Listen to Andrew Ferguson today on that subject.
3: Fraud is not about the numbers. Fraud hurts real people in physical ways, like Delilah Coleman. And we have lots of examples about how fraud does this. An example that we saw before is that doctors were performing skin graft operations on elderly Americans in hospices and nursing homes that didn't need it, because then they could get reimbursement to the tunes of hundreds of millions of dollars from HHS. We've ended that. But those were physically maiming real American citizens.
0: Crazy.
3: So that people could wait, make a quick buck.
0: Crazy.
3: And that's what's been going on here. These schools are passing off these CDLs to people who haven't earned them, putting 40-ton weapons into the hands of people who are illegal immigrants, who can't speak English, and then they hurt real Americans.
0: And by the way, they're also screwing over American truck drivers, too, who should probably be paid higher rates. But instead, they're being underbid by illegal alien truck drivers who can't even speak English, competing with them.
3: Real American citizens, the most vulnerable among us that the government is supposed to be protecting. That is why this fraud fight is important. It isn't about the money. Real Americans are hurt, physically hurt every day, because fraudsters are trying to make a quick buck. And that is why it is so important that the government under President Trump and the vice president are focused on stopping it. Now, we've heard a lot also today about how states are allowing these licenses to be distributed, and then they are inflicting these people on the rest of us, because you have the right to travel in this country, and a license that is given by one state doesn't stay in that one state, and they cause injuries and deaths across the rest of the country. This is a problem across the entire fraud war. States who distribute cash assistance without regard to any of the rules, billions of dollars every year. States who are handing out CDLs to people who haven't learned it or Crazy. Haven't earned it. President Trump is the first president to come in and say yes. In our federal system, the states have an important role to play. But if they're going to mess it up, we are not going to let them hurt the rest of us
0: yep.
3: by not playing by the rules. And the federal government will step in
0: yep.
3: and it will fix the problem.
0: You know, this was also a fraud in many ways perpetrated by the Biden administration, because they were not a jobs administration. Remember that? They were totally destructive to the economy in so many ways, including driving up inflation rampantly. And then when jobs reports would come out, reports, I do air quotes around that, when jobs reports would come out and they would say, oh, look at the numbers, they're improving. And you actually got under the hood of some of those numbers. These are the official government numbers. When you got under the hood, you started to realize, well, wait a second, all of the job, quote, creation was going to foreigners and government, not to the private sector, not to American citizens, foreigners and the government. And so this was a part of a scheme by Buttigieg to juice the numbers, make it appear that jobs were increasing in the United States. And instead, they were handing out CDLs to illegal aliens who don't speak English and imperil American citizens like candy. That's what happened. That was a fraud perpetrated by the Biden administration. Commercial driving, typically the number one job in every state in our country, being given away to illegal aliens. Given away. Now, at this press conference, you also had Mark Wayne Mullen. I'm going to play some audio from him in just a moment. The DHS secretary is there, and he was talking about the value of a CDL. He was once a CDL holder, apparently, Mark Wayne Mullen was. And he was talking about how he obtained it when he was 21 years old and all of the training he had to go through to get it and how it's different now because Buttigieg was just handing it out. But he also is asked a question by a reporter who tries to fight with him and make it seem like it's not a big deal. Illegal aliens don't kill as many people as American citizens do. So what are you worried about? What are you so upset about? Mark Wayne Mullen dunks this kid into the earth. Next on The Vince Show.
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1: Mark Wayne Mullen, the DHS secretary, today on getting a CDL in America.
3: Who in the Biden administration thought it was a great idea to put people on the streets that couldn't read our road signs, driving 80,000-pound rigs without even having to take an English test?
1: Pothole Pete.
3: Or a driving test is absurd. I received my CDL when I was 21 years old. I actually had to study for it. When I went to the DMV to take my license, I had to walk around the truck and explain the components of the truck and prove that I could even bleed the air brakes, where they were at. Then I got into the truck and had to drive on a long road test. I thought, how in the world can we allow people on these roads that haven't even taken the road test? My grandfather drove a truck when he came back from World War II. It's a proud industry, with proud people that take a lot of pride in what they do.
1: Yeah, and it's being diminished. It has been diminished by the left and the likes of Pothole Pete Buttigieg. There was also a question. Some reporter decided to be like, well, there's not that many people being killed by illegal aliens. Mark Wayne Mullen had something to say about that.
3: John, let me talk about that 1%. Are you saying 1%'s okay? Because that 1% is what caused this right here. 1% is one too many. I said this in my remarks. Every single illegal that maims or kills an individual is 100% preventable.
1: That's right.
3: I'm trying to prevent every one of them. I don't care if it's a fraction of 1%. I'm coming after you. I'm removing you from the road because it should never take place. Every death at the hands of an illegal is one too many. So you make the percentage about 1%. Are you willing to take that 1% if it was your daughter?
1: Good question.
3: Then 1%'s plenty, John. 1% is plenty. A fraction of 1% is plenty. 0.1% of 1% is 0.1% too many. They should never be out there because the accident should never take place. I look at this as I'm trying to keep my six kids safe on the road when they're out there driving, and my one grandchild while they're riding with their parents. It's all preventable, and they shouldn't be on our roadway. Full stop.
1: You know, it's amazing. First of all, great answer from Mark Wayne Mullen. He's totally right about that. 100% preventable. An illegal alien who commits an additional crime in the United States of America that hurts an American citizen, we could have prevented that by securing our border. We could have prevented that by enforcing our laws. We could have prevented that by forbidding that person from ever getting in the first place. And when we fail to do that and Americans get hurt in the process, that puts blood on the hands of America's leaders who betrayed us and the rule of law. It's true. It should have never happened. But notice the spirit.

0: Heard of a question like that? This is the left, and they're all over the media. You see it all the time. It's the same thing all the time. Oh yeah, you're concerned about illegal aliens? They call them undocumented immigrants. You're concerned about undocumented immigrants? Americans suck, is the response. What? Americans suck, is the response from the left. They do it all the time. They say that you're awful, therefore you shouldn't be entitled to sovereignty. You going to take that crap? I'm not. Mark Wimal is not taking it. No, no, no. We're here to defend America. We're here to protect Americans. They're good people. And we deserve to have our borders and to keep foreign nationals out on our terms. A big announcement today from the Trump administration. Glad they're all over this. This is what I voted for. And I have so much more to share with you next on The Vince Show.
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9: Another top military leader departs. I'm Lisa Lacera, Fox News. Army Secretary Dan Driscoll is stepping down after 18 months on the job. No reason was given for his departure, though Driscoll, a friend of Vice President Vance, has butted heads with War Secretary Pete Hegseth and disagreed with the decision to fire many of the Army's top brass. This coming as the U.S. conducts a new round of strikes on Iran, though President Trump says there won't be a resumption of major combat operations.
10: The president describes U.S. air strikes against Iranian rocket launchers over the weekend as limited and not a return to a full-scale war.
11: They're a failed nation. They've got 350% inflation. They have no currency. They're not paying their soldiers.
10: But President Trump told Fox News there will be a U.S. response for Iran attacking Jordan and the UAE on Sunday, telling Trey Yingst we're going to hit them hard. The weekend strikes were the first carried out by the U.S. in weeks. The administration is focusing on tightening economic pressure on Iran through a naval blockade and new sanctions on Iran's trading partners.
9: Fox's Jared Halpern at the White House. A divided Supreme Court allowing the White House to continue construction on the $400 million ballroom project while it appeals a lower court ruling halting the work. A Texas man among the dead from flash flooding in the Grand Canyon.
4: Relatives identifying John Giusti, a chiropractor from Granbury, Texas, as one of the hikers killed in weekend flooding in the Grand Canyon. The family says he and two of his friends planned to spend two nights at the bottom of the canyon fishing and exploring, noting the group reached their campsite Friday. According to